0: One nation under God. 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
9: Welcome to The Unsafe Space with Jenny McGuire and Tom McIntosh.
10: Yes, it's good to be back.
9: Yeah, back in the studio. We took a little hiatus.
10: A little bit of a break, I'd say. And
9: we needed it. It's been over a year since we've had a break.
10: Yeah, but we've had a lot of fans reach out to us, and we're happy that to be back. And we've got a great fan base, and I'm really happy to be back.
9: Huge fan base, friends, family, overwhelming amount of support for us, so which is amazing.
10: Right.
9: Yeah, so a couple new things that we've got a chance to work on in the past couple weeks is our old Facebook page got hijacked. So we have a new Facebook page. The new Facebook page is The Unsafe Space Radio Show. You'll see a caricature of me and Tom in it. And then we have a Substack as well now. So you could follow us at Jenny's Unsafe Space and Tom's Unsafe Space. Right. On Substack, we'll be blogging about
10: blogging.
9: Life,
10: I'm going to write some articles about articles about some things that are happening, because there is a lot happening.
9: There is.
10: And over the past few weeks, we've kind of

0: a few people that were like, you know, we miss you guys. And so I'm really just happy to be back, and that there's some good people out there that love us.
1: Yeah, we have a great show. And
0: yeah.
1: And, you know,
0: and the staff here at AM560, phenomenal.
1: They've been amazing to us, very right. supportive. Yeah, so we thank them for it, too, for sure. We had a sad loss this week, lost a family dog.
0: Yeah.
1: So Fatso, English Bulldog. So we've been grieving, unfortunately. Some mm-hmm. white trash person posted on Facebook that she was kidnapped and sold, but unfortunately now, she passed of seizures.
0: The story goes is this. She was abandoned and left.
1: Mm-hmm.
0: I ended up, and I'm a dog person, and I took care of her because she was just left alone by somebody who just really is just an unbalanced individual.
1: Mm-hmm.
0: But I took care of her, and it was a few days ago. I ran to the store and I came back home, and she, and it breaks my heart to say this, but she had some seizures and then a stroke. There was nothing they can do. So, we appreciate people have reached out about it, but it was a sad time, you know, the past year or so. I've been taking care of her. She was a sweetheart.
1: Yeah. So, yeah,
0: and when you love these dogs or any dogs, when you give them love, it is so unconditional. So, but anyways, we're here and we're bringing back some crazy stuff that's going on. By the way, gas. We were on our way here. It's $5.49 a gallon.
1: Might as well get right into it.
0: How's that MAGA working out for you? Because you and I have had discussions about this. The MAGA thing to me.
1: That is my boy. Get out of the studio.
0: I get
1: now.
0: It's your boy, but I got to be honest with you. He better either press the button with Iran or do something because the American people
1: trust
0: are fed
1: the
0: up.
1: Process.
0: We all heard this before.
1: I did pay, what was it, $6.55 for premium.
0: I thought
1: gas.
0: I voted for somebody with Gucci shoes. I got a pair of Payless shoes. But it's not to me. It's really, really crippling a lot of these. Like here, so this morning there was some talk with the truckers with moving food, produce, refrigerated products that they're just like, we can't do this. I mean, there's talk that if regular gas is going to go to $7 a gallon by Memorial Day. It's jumping. It's like 20 or 30 or 40 cents every other day.
1: You know what? The roads got too crowded. There's too much construction. People need to stay home anyway. First off.
0: Okay, well.
1: No, so, yeah, you know, I think you're on the bandwagon that Trump doesn't care about gas prices.
0: I know he cares, but let me tell you something. The rhetoric needs to stop. Do
1: you sound
0: something.
1: Like mainstream media.
0: No, well, I am sort of now, but with Substack. But here's the deal. You came in the office and told everybody that you were going to do this, this, and this. I'll trust the process, but it's time to playing checkers with people who have been fighting overseas.
1: Here's the thing.
0: For 6,000. These people are barbarians. They don't care.
1: It's obviously somewhat out of his control. There's something going on.
0: There's a world order behind this. You and I have discussed this. I told you they are manipulating the situation. They are doing this on purpose because they want one thing. And I don't care who disagrees with me because I've done my research. There's a lot of proof showing it. They want to change the currency around the world to be a one world currency. They want to get rid of the dollar. We're going to a $40 trillion debt here.
1: If you want to join in on this conversation, 312-642-5600. I'd like to know what other people think. I'm a diehard Trump supporter. That's never going to change.
0: No, I love the guy. I do too. But let me tell you something. Enough with the negotiations. Get the job done. Let's get on with our lives. Get rid of these barbarians. Look, my old business partner was from Tehran. He escaped the country when he was 5 years old. I just talked to him a few days ago, and he said, Tom, these people they're nuts. The people over there, the regular population, want them gone, but they want it done soon because they're executing people left and right who've been protesting. I don't know if you've seen this, but enough with the Strait of Hormuz. Just level it. Level everything and let's just move the boats.
1: Yeah, you know.
0: Because I'll be honest with you.
1: I'm so sick of the Strait of Hormuz stuff. Like, I'm tired of hearing about it. I'll give you that one. I'm so tired of hearing about
0: it. It reminds me of the Reese Park
1: Lagoon,
0: but that's another story. But the other thing is that, you know, the people in this country have been dealing with the Biden inflation. Now you're dealing with high insurance costs. You have all this other stuff going on. And now we got to deal with this gas.
1: Well, yeah, and it's part of the inflation. And here's the thing, too, and I think we were talking about earlier, is that inflation is at, like, chickens up 150%. Chicken never goes up. So what is going on there? There's not a shortage of them. It's the gas prices. And now, so it's going to transition into restaurants. There's going to be a food shortage in areas, remote areas,
0: Well, they're talking. Well, the truckers, the large trucker groups across the country, you know, you had this super ego thing that was covered on one of our morning host shows, and so they were talking about all this craziness with the truckers getting screwed out of commissions, this, that. But these guys work on really small margins. And correct. So when you start raising diesel, where are we at with diesel? Is it 650? I mean, certain areas, you go south.
1: I don't know what diesel is, yeah, but right. I know regular 89 is something like 550 or 560 now.
0: Right. But as a trucker, think about this, right? You're moving things along, and then you have this fluctuation. I said to you this morning, has gas gone up about $3 a gallon since this whole thing started, right?
1: It's got to be about right around there, yeah.
0: Okay. At some point, I don't want to hear more rhetoric about, well, we're going to do this and Pete Hegseth doing that. Look, I like the administration. I think they've done some good things, but it's time to move along with this and get this done with, because I think people are suffering enough. And then with this blob in the governor's office downstate, you know, you have these high taxes and you have
1: laughing all the way to the bank.
0: Yeah, of course he is. So, but otherwise, it's straining on people. You know,
1: yeah, it's okay. So I'm looking it up here. The annual inflation rate sits at 3.8%
0: for the last 3.8,
1: right. Yeah, for the last 12 months. And that was ending in April, so not right. including May. Which right. I imagine, if you take some of these gas prices and grocery prices in the last 2-3 weeks,
0: yeah,
1: it's probably. Oh, even
0: we went to Jewel the other day. Jewels, people say Jewels or Jewel, but we went over there, and I mean, some of the stuff is just it's flying through the roof.
1: Yeah, and here's the thing is, yeah, if you do go to a bigger grocery chain like that, three right. bags of groceries, easily $100.
0: Oh, yeah.
1: And that's not even without, like, you know, meats and right. things like that. That's just your regular, everyday, you know, things for your fridge.
0: Should I get into my stockpiles of rice at home?
1: Because don't tell I've got, people you have that.
0: I have stockpiles of rice because I just, you can't trust these people.
1: You did say that and earlier, like, at least I got all that rice.
0: I got rice. Maybe I'll open a PF Chang's in the house. But the other thing is, too, is that and people had reached out to us and they were asking us, you know, when we were on break, what do I think of this? Look, let me tell you something. The Iran thing to me was a little bit, I think they should have waited a bit, but it's on now. I think 70, is it, how many days are we in this? 70, 75 days.
1: Mm-hmm.
0: It's time. It's time to hammer it down.
1: Yeah. Yeah,
0: you can't sit there and believe me, I like Trump, but you can't go throughout the campaigning process and telling everybody, and we're going to do this and we're going to do that, and then gas is going to $6 a gallon or $7 a gallon. It doesn't jive with people.
1: Right. And you said it best the other day, is it's going to come down to the difference of people being able to drive or eat.
0: Insurance.
1: Feed their family.
0: Here. I told you on the last show we were on about the insurance costs. My home insurance has doubled. And so that it's out of control.
1: Right.
0: I say, look, we don't want to sound redundant, but the gas thing is a pretty big deal. And right. I think it's exploding now, where you have analysts saying $7 by Memorial Day. So who knows? Do we have a caller?
1: We do have a caller, but we'll grab him. It's Lee from Hammond. So Lee, hang tight, because we'll grab you. We got to go to commercial break here in about 30 seconds. So, and Lee's, I always like to hear what he has to say.
0: Right.
1: So, but yeah, he's got a comment on the gas prices. Yep. But here's the thing is that we sent 900 million barrels to Japan.
0: Right.
1: And I've been researching for the last like week on this, and I haven't found out why. Well, why did we send all that fuel to Japan?
0: That's why I got the rice.
1: Well, then we don't have to leave the house, I suppose.
0: Right.
1: Oh, we're going to run to commercial break. We will be right back.
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2: 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Now, here's Jenny.
0: We are back here at AM 560, The Unsafe Space. We have Lee from Hammond on. Lee?
1: Hey, Lee.
0: How are you?
9: Yeah, okay. You know, I tend to agree with you on we're being set up for new currency.
0: You got it. Yep.
9: I just finished reading an article in New American Magazine about how back during the Woodrow Wilson administration, John D. Rockefeller and J.P. Morgan, along with the help of President Wilson, mm-hmm. in the middle of World War I, facilitated Leon Trotsky leaving New York and actually traveling to Russia along with Lenin to start the communist overthrow of the government there.
0: Yeah.
9: And then another David Rockefeller back in the early 70s took a trip to Red China, liked what he saw, and then used mm-hmm. his influence to get the Nixon administration to get Kissinger to go over to Vietnam and talk to the Chinese leadership
0: right.
9: about transferring our industrial base over to China. And so it doesn't surprise me that these kind of people, there's these kind of forces at work to actually yep. manipulate what goes on. The whole idea of a democratic government anymore, I think, is just theater, smoke and mirrors.
0: It is.
9: When it comes to policy, these guys are the real movers and shakers. It's like these data centers. Who wants these data centers?
0: Yeah.
9: You're going to get them.
0: Well, Lee,
9: they're going to do what they're going to do.
0: Here's the thing with that, with all this, and we appreciate your call, but what's going on is there's people behind the scenes, and I watch, if you go on some of these underground websites or you go to different media venues across the world and you look at some of this stuff, I just feel like they're setting the man up. And
1: right.
0: I think he's following some of these people that are just big shysters. And there's a few people in his administration that I think are ready for the boot. It just doesn't make sense the way this is going, because it's accelerating faster than when we had the Democrats in the White House doing this crap with the gas. So, but
1: thanks, Lee.
0: But the thing is that it's really affecting people, and it's not good, because everything else has gone up. With you have insurance rates and everything else.
1: At this point, it's not going to come back down. Let's go to Ruth from Elgin. Hi, Ruth.
0: Hi, Ruth.
10: Hi. I was saying that I heard the news the other day. Shell went up on their profit to $9.7 billion when they only expected $9.1 billion.
1: Right.
10: Well, how couldn't, why are they allowed to go up on their profits like that when we're, paying all these high prices?
0: Yeah.
10: Why should they be allowed to have their profit base go up?
0: Exactly. Thank you, Ruth. Yeah, the thing with that is we have, in the history of the world, look in the history of the United States, the working man, and I hate to sound like this, but I'm just being street smart. I'm telling you like it is. The working man who's out there every day supporting his family is a sucker, because they get screwed into all this crap that goes on. Here, for example, we're driving here to the studio. You get on the 90, the tolls are going to go up in another 6-7 weeks, another 45 cents to bail out the CTA.
1: Right.
0: Do you know anyone riding the CTA, and would you?
1: Well, the Metro, I wrote the Metro the other day, it went up.
0: Yeah.
1: I just got a text message that one of our listeners filled up in Ohio, and it was only $4.46 a gallon.
0: But it's still high.
1: It's still high, yes.
0: Right.
1: But the reason why it's over $6 here is because of what J-Bob is doing.
0: Right. And the thing that I want to say with this is that this man does not care. This isn't even about partisan. This is just looking at it logically. If I was in the middle, he does not care about the working people. He shelled out $5.67 billion to immigrants, giving all this housing, free everything, right? While you and I, who are paying our bills and getting out there and doing our thing, are getting hammered, and we're getting hammered hard.
1: So the Illinois, the current gas tax right now is 0.483 cents per gallon.
0: Which I think that's going up too, July 1st.
1: July 1st to 0.496. Right. So it's going up over a penny.
0: And I watch all these votes that go on down in Springfield with the state reps and the state senate. And a lot of these people that we're friends with, some of them talk a big game when they're out there putting on their big social media promo videos that I'm going to save our district and we're going to do this and that and no more taxes. And by the way, they'll say, JB, can you lower the taxes? Then a vote comes up for a tax bill. They vote for it.
1: Exactly.
0: So they're con. They're all cons. They're all full of crap.
1: And they try to sneak this stuff through in the middle of the night. So here, this is why the food costs are going up, though. Diesel fuels, which is at 0.558 cents per gallon, is now going up to 0.571.
0: Right.
1: So almost a penny and a half, or about a penny and a half.
0: Right. But the thing is that it comes down to this. When it comes to Illinois residents, you've had enough. I mean, I've had enough. We're talking about Arizona, Wisconsin, this place, that place. I just think that this place is just, it's so bad where the way they manage it, and they just smile on there. Some of these people, and I know some of them, and they do these videos and they're like, oh, and we're going to change this and we're going to do that. And then a vote for a tax comes in and they vote for it. And quite a few Republicans actually.
1: Right.
0: Because I'm not playing the game where I'm going to just care and trash Democrats. A lot of this stuff in the Republican Party, a lot of these people they've recruited.
1: Well, Republicans aren't doing anything.
0: They're not doing anything.
1: In.
0: They're very weak.
1: No, they look and like, they're cutting deals on the back end.
0: Exactly.
1: And they're rubbing shoulders with the Democrats. Nobody's, nobody's looking to get in. Nobody's looking to get in and actually make a change and stop this. I take that back. I believe Darren Bailey truly is. I do believe.
0: Yeah, we've had dinner we've with him a few times. He's a real hardworking farmer. He's got a great family, and they suffered a tragedy. We all know that, and it's sad. But here's the deal. The guy really wants to change things, because he's like, down in southern Illinois, two people want to get out of there.
1: Right. It's disgusting here.
0: But anyways, besides that, I just take a look at the way this general election's coming up, how many months we have left, and there's not a lot of activity.
1: No,
0: there's not.
1: What are the Republicans doing?
0: Nothing.
1: They're doing
0: nothing. There's no activity. Nothing at all.
1: Nope.
0: Nothing at all.
1: The Democrats are going to win the open seats. The Democrats are going to take the Republican seats. Nobody's door knocking. Nobody's campaigning. Nobody's advertising. Nobody's marketing.
0: I have to tell you, I've had actually a state senator reach out to me and say, hey, I know you're Republican, but you're right when you call it out. He goes, I see it too. They're all full of crap. Full of crap. By the way, right. We did have a pizza the other day from one of that. What's that place out in St. Charles? Pomodoro Mozzarella?
1: Oh, yeah.
0: Good
1: that
0: spot.
1: Good. Mm-hmm.
0: Just wanted to change the subject there because I think people are getting fed up with it, but it is what it is.
1: Right. It just, I don't know how you continue to live in Illinois and where do you go from here, because I think we're to the point where you have to start planning for your future, right?
0: Right.
1: So I think we're to the point where we need to start cutting back on spending, Americans just in general. So which means the economy is going to crash, right? Because I think we're going to be driving less places, going to less entertainment, so the entertainment industry is going to start crashing. Eating different types of food.
0: If we hit $6 in the next few weeks, if we hit $6, they're saying $7. Now, I don't know if they're just saying that. I think it's hit that in California, right? Is that a national? Are they saying nationally? Because I don't.
1: Yeah.
0: Is it $6.49 a gallon there already?
1: Yeah, it's
0: so,
1: I looked it up earlier.
0: But here, this guy with the clown show going on here, I don't know.
1: Yeah. Well, and then, you know, so the last time this happened and gas prices weren't this high, electric cars went through the roof, right? So, and if you walk through a parking lot ever, you realize how many electric cars are actually there already that you don't even realize.
0: Yeah.
1: You know, because everybody makes an electric car now and you don't really realize until you hear that backup noise.
0: Yeah.
1: So, I think the gas prices aren't affecting everybody. Maybe
0: I'm gonna 70%. Say 70% it
1: yeah.
0: is, yeah.
1: 70%, okay. Now people are going to start cutting back. So who's going to take a vacation and pay for a family of four, $8,000, $9,000 a plane ticket to Florida right now for four family members? $4,000 just in plane tickets, and then hotel fares are up, and then food costs are up. A trip to, you know, Miami for a family of four is going to be upward of $10,000.
0: Yeah.
1: After you feed them three meals a day, entertainment, hotel, it's going to be too much for a family to spend. Yeah. So they're going to be cutting off back on travel, entertainment. And it's almost going to be, I imagine, like a COVID where people are maybe buying a boat. So that's
0: going to
1: be their
0: entertainment. I would say you and I mean, I'd love to go out and enjoy great food. Chicago's a food town, right?
1: Right.
0: But I've kind of laid low. It's just out of control.
1: You're going to buy whatever meat's on sale wherever, and that's going to be your meal for that day or
0: that
1: weekend.
0: Well, I have the
1: weekend.
0: Rice. I have the rice in the basement, so that's ready to go.
1: I wonder if mice got into that. Ugh.
0: No, not yet. But they're on their way.
1: But, you know, it's the economy is going to crash here shortly if the prices don't give on food, travel, and fuel costs.
0: Yeah.
1: We got to run to commercial break, so we will be right back.
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13: Fox News, I'm Deborah Valentine. Iraqi national Mohammed al-Sadi is charged with coordinating terror attacks in Europe, the U.S., and Canada. He's in New York to face charges. Fox's Alexis McAdams reports from New York City. Investigators say Sadi and accomplices were targeting Americans, Jewish people, and U.S. interests.
14: According to investigators, he was going to plant bombs at locations including the Israeli embassy in London, a Bank of America building in Paris, and Jewish institutions in New York City, Los Angeles, and Scottsdale.
13: The investigation is ongoing. The Organization of Iranian American Communities protesting today in Washington, D.C., calling for a democratic, secular, and non-nuclear Iran. The protesters chanted support for Mariam Raji, president-elect of the Exiled Political Coalition, National Council of Resistance. 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
11: 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Are you ready? You're listening to The Unsafe Space with Jenny McGuire. Now, here's Jenny.
0: We are back here at The Unsafe Space on AM 560. We've got a caller here, Michael from the South Side.
1: Hey, Michael.
21: Good evening, Jenny and Tom. It's so good to hear you both on the radio.
0: Thank you, Michael.
21: Thank you both for taking my call. I was at an event on the South Side earlier today. Mm-hmm. It was held by the South Side GOP. It's a black organization. But a few Republican candidates showed up, including Darren Bailey.
1: Wow.
0: Oh.
1: That's great.
0: Wow.
1: Yeah, did he speak?
21: Yes, he did. He talked about Pritzker, yep. And gave a pretty good speech. And the turnout was pretty decent. And afterward, mm-hmm. he posed for pictures. And spend a good deal of time talking with the visitors.
0: Yeah. Michael, are you on the south side? Are you in the city or in the suburbs?
21: Yes.
0: Are you in the city?
21: Chicago.
0: Okay.
21: Yeah.
0: So you guys have taken a big hit, too, with this tax thing, too, that's gone on, which when we were with Darren a few weeks ago, they talked about it. But he's focusing a lot on the city and the suburbs because, you know, this is where a lot of this bleeding is going on with this the taxes and everything. But, you know, the thing they did with that tax thing with the city was just on the west side, too, was awful. Some of these people's taxes went up 150%.
1: Yeah. Yeah. Thanks, Michael. Appreciate the call. Let's go to Rusty from Villa Park. Hey, Rusty.
0: Rusty.
3: Hey, how are you guys?
1: Good.
3: Good, good. Yeah, you were talking about the fuel thing, and you mentioned, you know, going on vacation with the kids and whatnot. And the real problem is the diesel fuel costs. You know, they came down a bit during this last year, you know, the first year of Trump, and they were really good the first term. I mean, they were amazing. It was we'd gotten relief from $4 down to about $2.75. I just recently filled up at 7.25 a gallon.
0: Oh wow!
3: And
0: are you a driver, Rusty?
3: Yeah, I am.
0: Okay.
3: Yes.
0: Let me ask you a question because there's rumors going around that the truckers are they're getting tired of the rhetoric and they're going to shut down. I don't know how true that is, but you know, when you do this for a living, these things are very, very detrimental to your profits. So what are you hearing out there? Anything?
3: Well, I'm seeing it more than I'm hearing it.
0: Okay. But,
3: you know, a fuel surcharge is enacted generally when fuel gets above a certain level.
0: Yeah.
3: And that gets passed on to the shippers and the consumers, and people are not shipping right now.
1: Right.
0: Yeah, see?
3: You know, and I don't know if you remember this or not, but just to get a dig in against the governor, the last time fuel prices were low, he thought it would be a good time to increase the taxes on a gallon of fuel.
0: Yeah.
1: Correct. Yep, yep.
0: Yeah.
1: Right, exactly. Well, thanks for calling in, Rusty. Appreciate it.
0: And, you know, he brought up the point with Pritzker, too.
1: Right.
0: This guy does this on purpose.
1: And then this thing
0: with this toilet scandal, his toilet scandal, for thee, not me. I mean, he is just a true manipulating narcissist.
1: Yeah, he really is. Crazy. Eduardo. Hey, Eduardo, Tampa Bay.
4: Hey, this is a pleasant surprise. Yeah. Oh, my God, you guys are back.
1: We're back.
4: Monday, by the way. Yeah, good to hear you back.
0: Thank you, Eduardo.
4: Well, you know, over here in Tampa Bay area, it's $3.90 for the gas. And I think Aldi is beating Walmart as far as getting food. I wouldn't be surprised about that.
0: Aldi?
1: Oh, I bet. Yeah.
4: Yeah. Yeah. Yeah, and I saw your favorite ex-Illinois, Adam Kissinger, talking about Tina Peters, who's going to be let out by Governor Polis. Shouldn't he be helping out the you guys over there in Illinois?
1: You would think.
4: Back, turning Illinois red?
1: Yeah. Nobody cares, though.
0: No.
1: Illinois,
0: no.
1: And I'm going to say this one, too, about my boy Trump. Illinois is a lost cause for the rest of the country. We're just this hole in the middle of the country that does not matter anymore and that everybody's given up on because it doesn't make a difference.
0: Right.
1: So, yeah. Appreciate the call, Eduardo.
0: Thanks, Eduardo.
4: All right, guys. I enjoy the rest of the show. Thank you.
1: You too.
0: You know, it's funny you brought something up about just kind of crazy stuff, but I wanted to bring up something. There was somebody who was running for the 9th District in the Republican primary for Congress. She was posting things about saying she was going to have a show on the radio.
1: That piece of trash.
0: A garbage bag.
1: She lost to a child sex offender.
0: She probably
1: She's
0: got
1: irrelevant.
0: Like 15 votes, her house and the neighbor's house. But by the way, you know, I looked her up and, you know, she was on all this stuff and the craziness. And she looks like she sells shoes on Milwaukee Avenue somewhere in the city.
1: Let's go to Nick from the Northwest Side. Hey,
0: hey Nick.
22: Hi, it's nice to hear you guys on the radio, and
1: Thanks, Nick.
22: Yeah, do we remember when Trump announced so happily after it looked like all the bombings and everything were over, and the Islamic radicals who run the country there, which is basically what it is, they seemingly were defeated? You know, I thought to myself right away, I said, Trump, don't be so happy about this. Don't be telling everybody it's over because these people are willing to die. They're willing to let their families die, their children die
0: Oh, yeah.
22: For the cause. And they this is something like the coronavirus, as I said, like COVID. Mm-hmm. They're going to drag this on and on and on and on into the election. I saw today, and quite a few times on Belmont when I take the bus, because I don't have a car, two gas stations, $7.19 per premium and $7.39
0: wow.
22: per premium.
0: Wow.
1: This is insane.
0: It's insane.
1: There's Belmont no way to Kimball. Afford this.
0: Belmont and Kimball?
22: The highest one.
1: Yeah. Oh, my gosh.
0: All
1: thanks
0: right.
1: for the call, yeah. Nick.
0: Thanks,
1: appreciate
0: Nick.
1: It. Yes, so there's
0: that's 7.19.
1: That's going to hit the suburbs then here shortly.
0: Looks like we're going to Domino's for dinner.
1: Yeah, right. We got to take a short break.
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0: Welcome we are back.
1: To the Unsafe Space.
0: I got it. I got it. But here, you and I were talking about this a couple days ago, and we're going to bring it up on the radio, but we want to know what people are thinking about this disclosure thing with the UFOs.
1: Yeah, okay, so
0: and the alien
1: aliens.
0: Stuff. So I have had many conversations with you,
1: uh-huh.
0: and you thought I was a nut job.
1: Well, you are.
0: Well, here's the deal. Over the years, I've listened, probably 25, 30 years, I used to listen to AM, what is that station? The Coast to Coast AM, with all the mystery stuff in the middle of the night. And I used to tell my friends, something is going on out there. And I told you about my experience out in Arizona. I saw something weird in the sky. It was huge. It was triangular. It had moved. It was unbelievable how it maneuvered. And here we are, and it's out there.
1: Yeah.
0: So what's your thoughts? Because you thought I was crazy, but it's here.
1: Well, you are crazy. So the first thing is like, if you think about it, it's impossible for
0: people
1: aliens.
0: Are seeing something.
1: Okay.
0: But the...
1: How many light years did it take to get here? And then you're saying they were here in America,
0: know.
1: And I
0: maybe
1: thought you were talking
0: here.
1: About Mexicans.
0: Maybe
1: the
0: gas
1: know.
0: Is too high. They're leaving. Who knows? But here's the deal. Something is going on out there. The Area 51 stuff, the bases up in Utah, the different places that they have. And people were saying this Bob Lazar guy who's been on so many different shows with Joe Rogan, this guy and that guy, and saying, hey, something is going on out there. People are seeing these things. Now, the other thing was, is the video of the police recordings up in Las Vegas a few years ago where something happened in those people's yard. They said it was a 10-foot gray being.
1: And there were several people that saw it.
0: No one was drinking. They were all eating burgers.
1: It was, well, what kind of mushrooms were on that burger?
0: Well, that's, but the point I'm trying to make is that I'm glad something's happening here, because now I've said to you, something is happening up there.
1: Yeah. 160 declassified files and videos.
0: Some of them were blurry.
1: We got a caller, Val from Aurora. Val, you have not behaved online all day, so you better behave when you take this call. Hey, Val.
2: Hey, how you doing?
1: Good.
2: No, I was a NASA's Marine. I was a JTAC. Mm-hmm. And I was Marine Expedition. We have a lot of trap. A task group recovery aircraft personnel.
0: Okay.
2: You know, lots of the fucking UFO.
1: Whoa, oh, hey, all right,
0: yeah, we got it. Yeah, we got it.
2: But, you know, when I was in Iraq and Afghanistan, you know, just like we had minor signars, POC-19, you know, the guard channel, we're constantly in contact with the F-15s, F-16s, F-18s, you know.
1: So you're saying that the aliens and the UFOs do exist?
2: What I'm telling you is that they would identify. We hear them on the net. They're like, we see a UAP, UFO. You know?
0: Wow.
2: But, did you serve, Tommy?
0: I can I tell you something? What I saw in Arizona was very bizarre. I called in, and the guy from the
1: National for calling in, Val.
0: The National UFO Reporting Center. I called. There was a 1-800 number, right?
1: Mm-hmm.
0: At the time, you know, it was a hot topic. It went up and down. So when I called, the guy says, "Hey, would you like to be on? Would you like the media to contact you?" And you know what I told him? No, I'd probably lose half my friends. But I did see something up in the sky. Look, Tucker Carlson has covered this too. A lot of big name people have said something is going on. So maybe Trump is doing this for one reason, is to say, hey, something's happening. I'm going to go this far and let you take it for where you want to go with it.
1: Well, okay, but hang on. I want to revisit something that you said. You said that aliens are from here on Earth.
0: Let's just go with what he released, but there's something weird.
1: Okay, so it's 160 declassified files and videos. Right. Now, my thing is, what are they trying to release these for? What are they hiding from us? So it's not the Epstein files. Epstein files are old news, right?
0: Yeah, that's old news. So, but the thing is with this UFO stuff is that it's been such a big topic with Bob Lazar, Stephen Greer. There's a couple of guys. The guy with the big hair on the Ancient Aliens show, the Greek guy. He has been on saying something is happening and we need to know about it. Now, why would you have a base? And I get it for our technology, for our Defense Department, but people are claiming these things have been crashed, whatever, Roswell, they've been taken to these places and stored away so that it's kept from the public. So, but you thought I was crazy, but they let this go. And they declassify.
1: Yeah.
0: Some of these videos are very, very interesting because these things are moving and flipping around all over the place at an unbelievable physics. You can't describe it.
1: Right, right. It's exactly that. We got another text message that it's a distraction from Project Blue.
0: Maybe it is. Blue. Yeah, there's Project Blue, Project 12. I've done my research on all of it. A lot of this stuff is very interesting because if you take a look at some of our technology, if we reverse engineered this gravitational propulsion system, these things are unreal.
1: Yeah. You know, and I, not to be too conspiracy, but I think it could be just as simple as all these data centers that are going in and what that's doing and the energy crisis and everything like that. It's just a distraction,
0: so what are
1: but
0: the
1: it's
0: aliens?
1: Not working.
0: No, it's not going to. What are the aliens going to do? Bring a Rayovac battery? What are they doing?
1: They have a technology.
0: But the thing is that I told you with the data centers is that all this stuff going on with these data centers is this AI is exploding. Look at all the companies that are using AI right now.
1: Yeah, exactly. Well, and I want to go back to we got to go to break in a second here, but when we come back, we only got a small segment to wrap up the show, but there's a religious aspect of this,
0: there
1: too.
0: There is, which I, that's where I'm going.
1: Which is, this is very important because...
0: Tucker Carlson covered it.
1: Oh, did he? Yeah. Oh, yeah. So there's a religious aspect of it that I think we need to pay attention to, but we'll be right back.
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0: 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On our Facebook page, The Unsafe Space Radio Show, you'll see two characters of us. 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
1: Hold on, we'll be at Cigar Night on Tuesday.
0: This Tuesday, the 19th, at Gobert, with all the staff at AM 560, Sean Thompson, Dan Proft, everyone's coming. Alex Marlowe, come meet all of us at the cigar get together for Sean here and some other people at Gobert's Farm. Is located in Pingree Grove, Illinois, which is
1: get your tickets, because I think they're almost sold out.
0: They're almost sold out. So come see us. We'll have a cigar, have some laughs. Getting back to this alien discussion.
1: So on May 6th, there were a bunch of...
0: I heard from people in the White House.
1: Prominent pastors, religious leaders that did a closed-door briefing with the U.S. intelligence officials regarding government's push to release classified, unidentified phenomena.
0: All right, well, now here's where we're going with this. I had read about this years ago that there was, this is a great, it's called the Great Deception.
1: Mm-hmm.
0: Now, this is what Tucker Carlson, which some people think he's lost his marbles. I mean, everyone's got their opinion on who they like or dislike, but there's Joe Rogan, too, has covered that. Joe Rogan's covered this quite a bit, actually. But there's something weird about this, and I think there's just something here to try to take away the attention to God. And I believe that for one reason is I don't believe there's anything else out there. I think this is something that's going on between good and evil because all the research I've done on this.
1: It goes back to what you were saying towards the beginning of the show with the world order as well. I think that
0: there's something coming. There's something coming. A lot of people listen to us. No politician, no Republican politician, no Democrat politician is going to structure and change humanity. It's never going to happen. It never worked. They're dysfunctional. They're greedy. It's all about corruption.
1: Right.
0: That's how I look at things. And if that's, you don't like it, I don't know what to tell you. But here's the problem. Look at all the things that are going on in the cities. Look at all these states. They're a mess. Look at Harold Levin from TMZ, what he said today. I grew up in L.A. Look at what he said. The city is, he goes, it's awful. I think this Pratt guy's going to pull it off, but right. Not to sidewind this. But
1: let's take a call real quick. Art from Cook County. Hey, Art.
0: Hi, Art.
13: Hi, how you doing, Jenny and Tom? And, you know, that's maybe one of only thing I agree with Tucker with those creatures, you know, so-called UFO are demonic.
0: Mm-hmm. But, yes.
13: You know, people, monsters like Tucker and Candace Owens and Puyentes and all those people like that, they spread Jew hatred. And if you study Russian history before mm-hmm. that revolution, which was bad, communist revolution was bad, mm-hmm. but there was so much pogroms and so much, if it wasn't a Holocaust, it probably were worse massacres of Jews against Jews for mm-hmm. the 20th century yeah. Russian Empire, like today's Ukraine and stuff like that. So that's, yeah. that would be a final.
0: There's a lot of art. There's the United States. Yeah, there's a lot of distractions going on out there.
1: Yeah, Art, right. I don't think you're far off the target
0: no,
1: there.
0: No, not at all. No.
1: So, yeah, thanks.
0: Something's coming. Something is off. And I'll tell you this, too. We talk to a lot of people. We talk to a lot of people in politics, media. We have a lot of people who like working with us, different things, right? But they're all saying the same. Something is off. People are off. If you could look at the politics. Look at the hatred out there.
1: Yeah.
0: Think about it. I mean, something
1: is. Well, you
0: say
1: it. It's worse than the mob.
0: Like, well, the really politics is, are, yeah. I mean, if you take a look at this cuckoo clock over in Burr Ridge, I got arrested for getting involved with a gambling ring. He's mm-hmm. doing $5 to $7 million a year in business, and he's right. chasing people down for $15,000.
1: Right.
0: Come on. Mm-hmm. It doesn't make sense, but if you want to do that, that's fine. Well, you're end up going to prison. But anyways, I think we had a great show. It's good to be back.
1: Yeah. We'll be back in studio next week. I'm sure there'll be some haters that have some problems with this, but we don't really care.
0: Well, beat me up, Scotty.
1: Yeah. All right. Well, everybody have a great week. We'll talk to everybody next week.
0: See you at the Cigar Show.
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17: A suspected terrorist facing charges. I'm Deborah Valentine, Fox News. Iraqi national Mohammed al-Sadi is charged with coordinating terror attacks in Europe and planning other attacks in the U.S. and Canada. He's now in New York to face charges. Fox's Alexis McAdams is in New York City with more.
25: 32-year-old Mohammed al-Sadi, he's facing federal charges after investigators say the senior commander of an Iranian-backed terror group was involved in nearly 20 attempted attacks. Some were carried out in the United States, Canada, and in Europe. So the targets were a few things. Americans, Jewish people, and any U.S. interests, according to investigators. He was going to plant bombs at locations including the Israeli embassy in London, a Bank of America building in Paris, and Jewish institutions in New York City, Los Angeles, and Scottsdale. And if he wasn't going to do it, he was telling people to do it, according to the Fed. So al-Sadi was taken into custody in Turkey. He was arrested after information from an undercover agent foiled these plots. They arrested al-Sadi, brought him to New York. He's looking at federal counts of terrorism-related offenses.
17: The investigation's ongoing. President Trump returned from a trip to Beijing where he and China's President Xi Jinping talked trade, President Trump calling the trip fantastic.
25: Trump pointed to new trade deals like Chinese commitments of U.S. soybeans and Boeing aircraft purchases. Today, China's Commerce Ministry announced that the U.S. and China have agreed to expand agricultural trade. Critics, however, are blasting the president over what they call a clear lack of breakthroughs. We did reach out to Boeing for more context of what to expect out of this latest deal. Boeing issued a statement to Fox confirming an initial purchase of at least 200 aircraft, saying that they expect that there will be future commitments. They also went on to thank the president and the administration for making this happen, not only for this commitment, but really reopening the market to China.
17: Fox's Alexis Hogan, America's listening to Fox News.
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11: You lost your magic. 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Your Carlness went right out the window.
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16: Hello, everyone. I'm Carl Amari, and this is Hollywood 360, the radio show that presents all things entertainment, including trivia contests and games, movie reviews, celebrity interviews, showbiz news, and classic radio shows. My co-host is the captivating Lisa Wolf. In this hour, Chester Locke and Norris Goff star as Lum and Abner from 1950, but first it's Stump the Host. To Stump the Host, Lisa will present which came first. I'll try to guess while you play along at home, right, Lisa?
17: That's right. This is not as easy as you think. I mean, it's 50-50. It's which one? It's A or it's B, but
16: okay.
17: I don't think it's easy, but here's my challenge.
16: B-U-T-T or...
17: I always say the same thing.
16: Okay.
17: It's always B-U-T-T.
16: Okay, good.
17: What I was going to say, though, was if you get all 10 of them correct, and
16: yeah.
17: It's 50-50.
16: All 10?
17: Yes.
16: Yeah.
17: I will buy a Lou Malnati's pizza next Saturday night.
16: Okay.
17: Okay?
16: Yeah, I'll never get all 10.
17: I know. That's why I said it.
16: That's not going to happen. How about if I miss two?
17: Absolutely not,
16: no,
17: because
16: okay.
17: It's 50-50 as it is.
16: All right.
17: All right, I'll give you one.
16: All right,
17: how's
16: miss
17: that?
16: One.
17: I'll give
16: I can
17: you
16: miss one.
17: One,
16: Mike.
17: You get one.
16: All right,
17: okay.
16: I can taste that pizza already.
17: Me too. All right, here we go.
16: Yeah.
17: Which came first? You ready?
16: Mm-hmm.
17: Facebook or YouTube?
16: Facebook or YouTube? Facebook.
17: That is correct.
16: Yeah.
17: Facebook launched.
16: Mike, we're on our
17: way.
16: Wait.
17: Facebook launched in 2004, YouTube 2005.
16: I'd like spinach on my
17: same
16: pizza, please.
17: Don't get too excited. You ready?
16: Yeah.

0: That's the first portion of the Lum and Abner Show, April 26, 1950. The real Hemingway or not? We'll find out. Chester Locke and Norris Goff starring. More of Hollywood 360 after this.
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2: News. I'm Deborah Valentine. The Justice Department charging an Iraqi national with allegedly carrying out at least 18 terror attacks against U.S. and Israeli groups overseas. Fox's Alexis McAdams is in New York with the latest.
3: 32-year-old Mohammed al-Saadi is facing federal charges, and more arrests could be coming because the feds don't think he was acting alone.
2: Al-Saadi allegedly planned to attack Jewish centers in Los Angeles and Scottsdale, Arizona, and a synagogue in New York City. Venezuela's government said today it deported Alex Saab, a business owner pardoned by President Joe Biden as part of a prisoner swap, to the U.S. to face judicial charges. Saab may be asked to testify against former Venezuelan leader Nicolas Maduro, who's awaiting trial on drug charges in Manhattan after his capture by the U.S. military in January. Maduro fought tooth and nail to bring Saab home after his previous international arrest in 2020. America's listening to Fox News.
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0: 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All right, we're listening to the Lum and Abner Show, and on this program, Cliff Arquette is playing Charlie Weaver. He was born in Toledo, Ohio in 1905. He was an actor and comedian, best known for portraying Charlie Weaver on numerous TV and radio shows, including Lum and Abner. Later in life, his Charlie Weaver character became a fixture on the TV game show Hollywood Squares. A history buff, many of his questions on the quiz show were about American history, and as a rule, his answers were correct. He passed away in 1974 at the age of 68. We're listening to the Lum and Abner Show from April 26, 1950, with Chester Locke and Norris Goff, along with Cliff Arquette. Here's the conclusion.

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1: How Deep Is Your Love?
0: That is correct. You got it. This is written and recorded by the Bee Gees in 1977.
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0: I don't know.
1: 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How deep?

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9: Abby who?
10: Abby Normal.
11: What do you do, Carl? Carl is a inventor / entrepreneur.
12: Yeah, I'm still looking for that home run, you know? I mean, when I saw the iPod first time, I was like, you know, I could have kicked myself.
11: That was so hard on him.
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2: Hello, everyone. I'm Carl Amari, and this is Hollywood 360, the radio show that presents all things entertainment, including trivia contests and games, movie reviews, celebrity interviews, showbiz news, and classic radio shows. My co-host is the illustrious Lisa Wolf. In this hour, Larry Thor stars as New York homicide detective Danny Clover solving a crime case on Broadway Is My Beat from 1950, but it's time now for Fact or Fiction. Lisa will present information on George Clooney. I must guess if it's fact or fiction while you play along at home. Go ahead, Lisa.
17: That's right, Carl. George Clooney was born May 6th, 1961, so he just turned 65 years old.
2: Yep.
17: And we will celebrate his birthday a little bit by learning a little bit more about his background.
2: Here's a piece of cake.
17: I'd love a piece of cake. If it's chocolate, I'm all in.
2: It's chocolate. It's always chocolate.
17: Chocolate and chocolate, I'm in.
2: Yeah.
17: All right. George Clooney grew up working in a wine vineyard.
2: No.
17: True or false?
2: False.
17: That is false.
2: Yeah.
17: He helped on his family's tobacco farm in Kentucky.
2: Okay.
17: Did you know that?
2: No.
17: Okay. He became famous from the TV show ER.
2: Was it ER? Or was it another hospital show? I think it was a... R-I-D-R, yes.
17: Yes.
2: Yeah.
17: He played Dr. Doug Ross. Did you watch that show?
2: No.
17: Oh, okay.
2: I don't ever watch those kind of
17: shows.
2: Because
17: that was filmed, a lot of episodes were filmed here in Chicago,
2: yeah,
17: and I was there.
2: Oh, okay.
18: I did some extra stuff on there, and it was during the winter, and it was really cold on some of those days.
17: Oh, yeah.
2: Were you an extra too on
17: some of them? I was a nurse.
2: Oh, really?
17: Yeah.
2: Did you ever see George Clooney walking around?
17: No.
2: Oh.
17: No, I did not. I just did various minor things.
2: Right.
17: Okay. George Clooney had a pet monkey that lived in his house.
2: No.
17: You are correct. But he was known for having a pet pig.
2: Yeah.
17: Not
2: I think
17: a monkey.
2: I remember that.
17: Really?
2: Yeah, yeah.
17: He tried out for professional baseball and made the team.
2: Real.
17: That is false. He had a tryout with the Cincinnati Reds, but he was cut before making the roster.
2: Oh, but you know, but he did make a lot of teams. He didn't make the Cincinnati Reds. But you didn't say professional baseball.
17: Yes, I did. I said he tried out for professional baseball and made the team.
2: Okay.
17: Okay. Just standing up for myself here.
2: Okay.
17: George Clooney gave $1 million.
2: Boy, don't argue with her, Mike.

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2: We have just entered Act 3 of tonight's program, The Dragon Reveals Itself. For the remainder of the program, we'll visit with Commander Gregory Stenstrom. His books include I Stand on My Briefs, Pro Se Legal Warfare, for Gray Stenstrom, The Council, Who's Running the United States? And there's a graphic here, Department of Just Us, right? And the Parallel Election. So, without further ado, here he is coming back to us from, not too long ago, a couple of months, Commander Gregory Stenstrom. Great to have you back, Commander. Thanks for coming on tonight.
3: Great to be here. Thank you, John.
2: Let me just open with this, sir. What's the brightest blip on your radar scope right now? I'm sure there are a few of them there, but what's the really bright one?
3: Really bright one? Yeah. The elections. It's got to be the elections for 2026 and what's going to happen here come November. The primaries are upon us. They've already passed in many states. We have a primary here in Pennsylvania on the 19th, which is this coming Tuesday. And that will determine the shape of our country for the next 2 to 4, maybe 6 years. So November elections are very, very important this year, and more so than any time in history, and especially even the last 5 years. They're adversaries of this country are intent on stealing those elections. So what happens over the next 6 months is, that's my brightest blip.
2: You know, it seems like they telegraph every intention without actually speaking the words. It's just weird. Well, anytime these people have anything to say, it is so contrary to what people are used to as far as an honorable and respectable presentation of their political views and why anybody should vote for them. They just blow past all of that. It's almost juvenile, you know. Now, folks, you're listening to a retired U.S. Navy commander, cybersecurity expert, and technology executive. He has decades of experience in critical infrastructure, not to mention defense systems, data security, and forensic investigations. Now, following his military service, he worked in the private sector, leading complex technology and operational security projects involving communications networks, infrastructure protection, and systems integration. And he became nationally known for his investigations into election security, specifically voting systems and cyber vulnerabilities, and government oversight issues, particularly in Pennsylvania, where he is calling us from tonight. And that occurred right after the 2020 election. He's testified publicly, participated in many investigations, and has been a vocal advocate for transparency, infrastructure security, and constitutional accountability. One last thing. His work focuses on cyber warfare, critical infrastructure vulnerability, intelligence operations, of course, election systems, and the growing intersection between technology, governance, and national security. And so, I probably should have said that right after you came on, Commander, but people know you. They know your work more than you might expect. Seriously, just coming on every once in a while like you do. You're well known for this. And it's interesting that you're coming to us from Pennsylvania. I don't know. There's just some irony there. It's very interesting.
3: Mm-hmm.
2: But anyway.
3: It's a hotbed. It's a hotbed here. I think we're the country's leaders in election irregularities. So we currently, right now, have got lawsuits. I have lawsuits in the state of Pennsylvania, in the federal courts and common pleas courts and the appellate courts regarding election machines. And by the admission of the Secretary of the Commonwealth, Secretary of State, equivalent to Secretary of State in other states, they've admitted on the record in court twice, and then again in the most recent hearings we've had and trials we've had, that not

0: single machine, Alexa machine in Pennsylvania is certified. Not one of them has been certified for the code, you know, to have valid code on them. In fact, we've proven in court that the machines do not have valid code and that, in fact, have malicious code in them. And they're still proceeding with the elections with those machines. We've proven in court that there's no chain of custody or accountability or auditability for mail-in ballots, and yet they are continuing to proceed with those. So, I mean, we've got some ways to go in the courts, and we're working to fix this before the November election. We'll be using some of the examples and some of the election violations in this coming primary to illustrate the vulnerabilities and the inability to certify an honest election in Pennsylvania, at least, by November. But I think if we keep doing our job at the, I'm going to call it the grassroots levels in the different states, then I think if President Trump does his job, which he's been doing, quitting himself quite well since his inauguration, and if we meet in the middle, I think we'll have an honest election or as close as we can get to it in November. But if we don't, we're in trouble.
1: You know, I mentioned this earlier, but it looks like incompetence, but I'm thinking you're thinking it is often structural to facilitate delay and diffusion of responsibility and procedural complexity and just wear the citizenry out and protect the wrongdoing without any visible, well, tyranny. It's just weird. It really is. Well, I mean, what possible excuse can there be for not certifying the machines, for example?
0: Well, I think it's very, what you said is structural. And one of the things, you know, 6 years ago in 2020, you know, I was in a completely, let's say, different business. I did network security. I had government contracts. The state of New Jersey, the state of Pennsylvania, the state of Delaware. And I primarily did network security and secured systems for the states and the Treasury departments. And, you know, I was in a completely different business. Previous to that, I had done a lot of fraud investigations on behalf of the federal government, state governments, and municipal governments to uncover public corruption and recovered over $2 billion in multiple cases in funds back to the public trust or back to the public funds. So when this election came up, you know, my expectations when I got involved in the 2020 election was that, you know, I immediately saw fraud in Delaware County in Pennsylvania in the 2020 election, like many other places. And reported it. Unlike other people, I think, who were struggling for who to report it to, I had the U.S. Attorney for Pennsylvania, Bill McSwain, in my cell phone because of the work I had done previously. So I was able to call him personally and say, hey, you know, we need to get a team down here. Let's do a forensic imaging of seven machines here that are in the centralized counting center. And we need to do a few other things here, and we can prove that there's been massive election fraud. Bill called the U.S. Attorney General, Bill Barr, and he was directed to stand down and specifically directed to quash the investigation. That happened in multiple other states. So I think, like a lot of other citizens in the country, not through a naivety, but I had already worked with the federal government, and you know, nobody joins the DOJ or the FBI to be a bad guy, and I've worked with a lot of very good people. So my expectation was that they would vigorously investigate and, you know, bring people to justice and accountability. But what I've really learned over the last 6 years is there are control nodes and the structure of this election fraud. As in many other frauds, you know, pick a fraud, any fraud over the last 6 years. And there is a small number of people within our government and within the commercial spaces that they control these specific specific control nodes, and they can steal elections. They can inflict, COVID-19, I think, with the vaccines. As the news comes out almost daily, I think that we've seen that that was a complete fraud. So there's this very, what I think people, what I've really learned is that the deep state, the cabal, trilateral commission, name a, amorphous, faceless entity. It's meant to make people feel like they're overwhelmed, that it's futile to fight City Hall, when in fact, it's just a small group of people. We can fight 10 people, 110 people. We can fight 1,000 people. It's that small of a group of people that have captured specific control nodes. They've captured our courts. They've captured our Congress. They've captured our government agencies, and they've weaponized them. And what we've been doing over the last 6 years is exposing those control nodes. And as we expose those control nodes and expose their funding, I think what, at least people in the top echelons of government and people who are working like myself, and I'm not the only one, there's other people here who are fighting this. What we're learning is we're just fighting a very, very small group of people. And that the vast majority of Americans, citizens, are pretty much well aligned. The majority of citizens believe that there's election fraud. They know there's election fraud. The majority of citizens are very concerned, or at least believe at this point that COVID-19 and the vaccine were a fraud perpetrated on the United States. So there's been a general awakening that I see happening. And what we're seeing now is I'm going to say last gasp. You're seeing the most insane things. What you just said earlier, we're seeing the nuttiest things happening. Good example, Virginia, trying to redistrict Virginia, and it blew up in the Democrats' face. And, seeing these crazy things that they're doing, and even worldwide with Iran and Venezuela and, the recent visit to China, the last gasp efforts of these small group of, I want to say crazy people, are coming to bear. And we're either going to survive it and recognize these people and put them out of their misery, or we're going to be in for a lot of continued misery on our part. So I'll stop there and take a breath.
1: Oh, we don't want you to stop, Commander, at all. Because I'm just wondering where these people come from, because they're either completely compromised by something external. And, I don't want to be overly discriminatory toward insane people, but it's possible. I mean, some of their conduct, I'll name a name, Hakeem Jeffries. This guy sounds completely unhinged to the point he almost makes no sense whatsoever. And yet, somehow or another, these people wind up in government, and I'm just wondering who shepherds these mugs into position. The pickings can't be that slim for competent people who actually have the interests of the country in mind and in heart. I'm just wondering, have you been able to detect a mechanism for getting people who appear to be, oh, it was just an honest mistake? Well, it wasn't an honest mistake at all. It was a plan the whole time. Or does that speak to the entire Democrat Party? Because I think they ought to just change their, just come on out in the open, just call yourself the Communist Party, because that's what you act like. But that's just me, maybe. Well, what do you think?
0: No, I think, there was a time where, I'm originally from Massachusetts. My accent sometimes comes out, but I'm originally from Boston and the South Shore. They call it the South Shore of Boston, which is where people hear that. I guess the Kennedy accent is what people call it. But I'm originally from Massachusetts, and Massachusetts has always been heavily Democrat. I was a Democrat younger in life, just for the same reason I was Catholic. I was born that way. You're born a Democrat in Massachusetts. And I think that there was a time during the, I'm going to call it the Tip O'Neill years, that people remember, and they remember the Newt Gingrich years. There was a time of civility, and where the Democratic Party, I think, stood for something, and the Republican Party stood for what they stood. The Republican Party basically said less government, and the Democratic Party, you know, stood for, well, let's have government where it makes sense. Let's have safety nets for people. And there was a civility, there was a covenant. I mean, they fought, you know, Democrats and Republicans fought, but at the end of the day, everyone was waving the American flag. Everyone was, you know, in the parades, and there was a civility to it. There was a covenant between the parties. And what happened was the Communist Party, which got tired of losing, nobody wanted communists in the country, and despite what they say, the communists might say. And what they did is they started to, they took over the Democratic Party. So I think today the Democratic Party is no longer, it's not the Democratic Party that I grew up with in the 60s, 70s, and even the 80s. And what happened was they slowly encroached, starting, I think, in the late 70s, the communists took over the, you know, Democrat Party, and you get, that's where a lot of these misanthropes come from. King Jeffries is a great example. I can think of a few others. But these fringe people are really just a very small percentage of our country. Sometimes I think all life is high school for people. You know, think back to high school and you take, you know, take the, you know, the small 1 or 2 or 3% of, you know, misfits, you know, that just didn't fit in or were just not nice people, aggravating people, people, you know, the biggest misfits were always just a small percentage. But those misfits, power, they're drawn to power. They're drawn to politics. They're drawn to law and the courts. They're drawn to positions where they can have a disproportionate influence on people. So a guy like Hakeem Jeffries, and he does sound unhinged. The things that come out of his mouth are, you know, I want to say 40 years ago, he would have been impeached and removed from the Congress. Now he's, you know, leading the Democratic Party. So to compare him to Tip O'Neill, for the people who can remember someone like Tip O'Neill. And the contrast is huge. But this is what we're finding now is that we've let a very small percentage of people that have specific control over critical gateway control nodes in our government give the appearance that they're in the majority or that they're at least 50%. And that is not the case. I think 80%, maybe as high as 90% of Americans, but let's just call it 80. Democrat, Republican, Independent, I think about 80% of Americans are aligned on most things. And the reason I picked that number is because for the election fraud in 2020, less than 10%, actually it was in the single digits, it was about 5% of the country believed there was election fraud. That number today, if depending on the poll you look at, is between 76 to 85% of people in our country have lost faith in our public elections. That's a huge change in 6 years. And that's why I've used that number of 80% of Democrats and Republicans are really aligned. And what's happened is this very small percentage have taken control of our government. We can talk about that in maybe the next segment. Called the SIGI, the Council, and that's one of the books that I wrote. But they've taken control of our country through these critical gateway points to the point where they can attack a president, where they can hide and potentially even facilitate assassination attempts. So that small group of people, now that we've identified them and they're being exposed, I think, you know, I really have a lot of hope in our country that we'll be able to survive now that we know how to handle these people.
1: You know, I've never been I've never been in favor of mass arrests, but what you're saying effectively, I mean, to some degree, I'm going to play it safe here and just say to some degree validates my opinion that I don't think the Comicrats, I mean Democrats, could win very many elections of any significance at all if they did not cheat. Is that too broad?
0: No, it's not too broad. I think it's spot on. They could not win, because the people you're talking about is the identity politics is a reality. People are born Democrats. They grow up. I'm going to say union people are generally Democrats for good reason.
1: Yeah.
0: You know, there's nothing. Yeah. Unions have always closely aligned to the Democrats. And with good reason. And if you sit down and talk to a union, even a senior union rep, they're pro-America. You know, they really are. They're not communists. They're pro-America. And I think that even they're horrified by these things now. So, hopefully in the next segment here, we'll touch on, we'll get into some specifics. But I always enjoy being here, John, and it's always a good thing to be here. And we'll pick up some more questions, I guess, in the next segment.
1: You are completely at liberty to take us wherever you want to go. In my understanding of the Democrat-Republican parties was that the Democrats, and this may be simplistic, but it seemed like the Democrats looked after the working people, because working people really were they were having advantage taken of them with monotonous regularity. Okay, so we're going to look after them. While the Republicans took care of the business structure that provided the jobs, theoretically, and to some degree in reality. But now there's been this weird smear. So anyway, we'll get a little bit deeper into that if Commander Stenstrom would like to. And I want to thank each and every one of you for supporting this program. Remember the rule. It's just like Fight Club. You do not talk about Caravan to Midnight or Arc Midnight. You vet the information to your satisfaction and then spread it. But do not talk about the Ark. This is the Ark. We'll be right back.
2: Fox News. I'm Deborah Valentine. Trump-backed candidate Representative Julia Letlow will face off against State Treasurer John Fleming June 27th in a primary runoff after neither garnered 50% of the primary vote on Saturday. Congresswoman Letlow speaking to supporters.
3: Work is not done. We have one more race coming up, and I will promise you this. I will crisscross all across the state yet again, fighting for families.
2: Incumbent Senator Bill Cassidy doesn't advance to the runoff primary after coming in third with just over 24% of the vote. On the Democratic side, Jamie Davis has advanced to the runoff election. A public health emergency of international concern declared today due to more than 300 suspected Ebola cases and 88 deaths in Congo and Uganda. The director of the World Health Organization said the outbreak does not meet the criteria of a pandemic. 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

0: I'll tell you how time goes by quickly when you're having your head expand. As we carry on for the remainder of the program with Commander Stenstrom. Yeah, this is really quite something. And by the way, you did the right thing, Governor Polis of Colorado. You did the right thing by springing Tina Peters. I have not liked your politics. I do not like your political structure in Colorado. I think it's very left-leaning and, frankly, right there at the edge of communism. However, all that aside, doing something like what you did by commuting her sentence goes a long way to restoring your integrity in the eyes of a lot of people that you may not be aware of. In fact, I'm certain you're not aware of them. So, well done. Don't go changing. In fact, do more. Do the right thing. Be just. From your lofty perch as governor, you got a lot of power. Use it the right way. And you did. I'll stop on that. Yeah, Tina Peters is going to be out of there, out of the penitentiary in early June. So praise the Lord and thank him very much for that. That was just, wow, talk about a raw deal. Anyway, let's carry on here, Commander.
1: I spoke to I communicate and speak regularly with Peter Tichtin, who is the attorney there with John Case, I believe his name is, on the Tina Peters case. And hopefully I'll be seeing Tina and that group of people in late June in D.C. at a dinner that I was invited to. But it's a huge thing that she's been finally released. And that's, I think, a really good example of these control nodes being exposed slowly, and the fact that she has been justly released is a good example of good things that are happening. But going back to the 2020 election, I've written three books. The first one was The Parallel Election, which described what happened operationally in the 2020 election, how they implemented the steal. They implemented the steal very, very rudimentally. They basically flooded the voter registration rolls. And a lot of people think that illegal aliens were voting. When in fact, what they did is they just flooded the rolls. They needed the numbers. And then they were voted for using fraudulent mail-in ballots. And then they used fraudulent tabulations in the election machines themselves to change the outcomes of the elections in key counties and key swing states in the country. So the parallel election, a blueprint for deception, which has been out since 2022, described the operational aspects of how the elections were stolen. So what we did is, what I did and a small group of us did is we started prosecuting the election fraud and election irregularities and election law violations in the courts. And what we came to realize was the courts themselves were control nodes. Anyone looking for justice or for adjudication in the courts with regard to election fraud, most everyone was thwarted. So what we were able to do over time is we mapped out these control nodes. We mapped out how the courts operated to control not only the outcome of elections, but the outcome of any significant lawsuits or any significant exposure of government corruption and so forth, and how they were quashed. So I wrote a second book that's just been released, and it's called I Stand on My Briefs, Pro Se Legal Warfare. These are available on Amazon. The hardcover should be available by tomorrow, but the Kindle version's out. But what we did with that book is that book was specifically not just about the courts, but I Stand on My Briefs, Pro Se Legal Warfare. I wrote it as a field manual for citizens that have been forced to face the courts alone, powerful institutions alone, and it teaches ordinary people how to use doctrines, laws, and basically military applications of how we do things in the military to survive procedural warfare and to fight inside of systems designed to overwhelm them. So it's not just a book on the courts and what to file and you know, when to file it, but it's a strategy book of how to survive in a bureaucratic environment and how to win in court. And I think that the reason I put that out was, if there's 1,000 of us, or 10,000, or 100,000 people that are going to the courts, not only for elections, but for a large number of people in our population have to represent themselves in court every year, and the numbers are staggering. 86% lose. Actually, the number is closer to 97% by the time they're done with appeals and so forth. But 97% of pro se litigants fail. They cannot get through the courts. They cannot make the courts work for them, and that's similar to any large organization that's well tuned to suppress a small group of people, whether it's a whistleblower, whether it's a person that's fighting for their home, they're fighting for an inheritance, they're fighting for property taxes, they're fighting a divorce, they're fighting for their kids. What they find within the courts is they find a control mechanism that's specifically designed to quash them. So I wrote that book, I Stand on My Briefs, to give people the tools that they need. And then the further thing that we found out over the last 6 years in investigating not just election fraud, but government corruption in general, was these control nodes. And I released a short book. It was 100 pages. It was the subject of a couple of Alex Jones presentations, but that was called The Council and the Department of Just Us, Who is Running the United States of America. And what that book did is it exposed at the time the different control nodes that had fostered and advocated and caused fraudulent elections in our country, amongst other fraud. And that evolved into this new book that will be released in the next couple of weeks, hopefully before the end of June. And that's called Hidden in Plain Sight. And Hidden in Plain Sight talks about these control nodes and how to identify them and how to combat them. And the example, the prima facie example we use is myself and Colonel Timothy Sindelar and a couple of other people, Rob Mancini, Christine Heitman, amongst others. 750 litigants filed what's called a QI-TAM, False Claims Act, in the federal court in D.C. And what we did is we filed multiple disclosures, hundreds of disclosures actually, of government corruption, government fraud, that identified a core organization within our government called the Council. And it's actually the correct term, or the full term, is the Council for the Inspector General for Integrity and Efficiency, the CIGI. And that basically is the Inspector General Corps, the Department of Justice, and the FBI, and the heads of those organizations. And that small group of people controls the trajectory of investigations into government corruption. They can also attack public corporations. They can attack congressmen, senators. They can attack the President of the United States. And we expose them. And we said in our lawsuit, which we filed in March, we exposed William Barr, Inspector General Horowitz, FBI Director Wray, Comey, Jack Smith. But we identified 117 defendants that were in key positions in our government that were going after Trump and causing havoc within our country. 117 people. Within 2 months of that case being filed, the CIGI was dismantled. In June, it was completely defunded. The head of the CIGI, which was Inspector General Horowitz, was the head and chair of the CIGI. He was moved to the Federal Reserve, to the Inspector General of the Federal Reserve. The Federal Reserve is not a federal agency. It's a quasi-agency. Federal Reserve is not a U.S. government agency. It is a quasi-agency. And as such, we can't go after the Federal Reserve, or we couldn't go after Horowitz. And he went into a protected position. But of the 117 defendants, over 70 have been terminated or resigned or moved since that happened. And the SIGI was dismantled. Now they're trying to reconstitute it, but it involved congressmen, senators, and it's a great case. The case is, you can find it. It was quashed by Boasberg and Ali initially, Judge Ali at the U.S. District Court for the District of Columbia. But the case number is 1:25-CV-00866. Basically, it is a 2025 case 00866. It's currently in the appellate court, the United States Court of Appeals for the District of Columbia, as case 25-7211. Now, that case is sitting there right now in the appellate court. I do expect the appellate court to remand it back to the district court and the case to continue. They did try to quash the case. Judge Ali basically removed 25 filings from the case. And they basically suppressed the heck out of that case. So that issue is before the appellate court. But the SIGI in particular, and this small group of 117 people that were in these control nodes, it was just when you look at 117 people with the undue disproportionate influence they had over the entire United States government, to the point where they could basically take the presidency away from President Trump. President Trump won in 2020. I think that's coming out more and more. I mean, he definitely won Georgia. He won Pennsylvania. He won these states, these swing states that were taken from him. He should have been our elected president in 2020. They took that election away from him, and that was remedied now in 2024. But that is the subject of this case, this Ketam case, and it's the subject of, it's why I wrote I Stand in Your Briefs, because I want to operationalize and I want other people to be able to do this and be empowered to do this on their own. I think people out there, there's a lot of good people out there, they just don't know how to fight. So this book teaches them to fight. And the new book, Hidden in Plain Sight, tells them who to fight. And it's a small group of people. And you mentioned, Hakeem Jeffries is one of them. The people that are in the news every day that we're seeing, these insane people dictating how the United States is going to be transformed. And we know which president said that. He was going to fundamentally transform the United States of America. Not let that happen, because the majority of people in this country don't want a fundamental transformation. They like the republic that we have. A republic is where the majority speaks, but the minority is protected. That's a republic. Right. What the communists want is they just want to be in control, period. The way they'll do that is once they get, we have majority control, so we control everything now. It's a misanthropic, I think the term for it is the Dunning-Kruger effect. Dunning-Kruger effect is basically that stupid people don't know they're stupid. And, smart people generally give a lot more credit to stupid people than they should. So the Dunning-Kruger effect is that these people have the audacity to believe that they're speaking for everyone else when they're only speaking for one or 2%. We should have, drag queen day at the kindergarten. That's an extreme example, but there's an example of something that, that's taboo to talk about. Oh, we can't offend anybody. And say, are you kidding me? I don't want a drag queen sitting here reading to a kindergarten. I can't even believe that a parent would take their kids to that. That is considered normal. you know, boys in the girls' rooms, you know, men in women's sports. This insanity is not the way the whole country thinks. It's the way a very, very small percentage of people think. And these people are allowed to thrive because a very, very small group of people have taken over specific control nodes. So if you look at the trajectory of what's happened since 2020, is the country was taken over. Biden was installed. And this insanity really began in earnest as a continuation of, it was basically Obama's third term. This insanity continued. And now President Trump is dealing with this. And he is, I think he's acquitted himself quite well in a very, very trying circumstance. So, we only have a few minutes and, you know, I wanted to cover, you know, those aspects, and thank you for letting me promote the book. I stand on my briefs. I think it will do some good for people to read. It's a, like I said, it's a field manual, but, that leads us into, what's happened since, you know, President Trump has, you know, he went into Venezuela. He has made sweeping changes in the United States. He's gone into Iran. He just came back from China. I think one of the big indicators that's happening, there's been some big, big moves at the Federal Reserve. And I think one of the big reasons they went over to talk to China and to sit down with these CEOs is I do think there's a movement afoot that the Federal Reserve system and basically the central banking system is going to be, you know, put on the chopping block in the coming months. And I think China's going to have a part in that. The United States is going to have a part of that. Russia's going to have a part in it. The European Union's going to have a part in it. And the, you know, we can also saw the Federal Reserve system has leadership has transitioned from Jerome Powell to Kevin Warsh just in the past week, May 13th, that the U.S. Senate affirmed Kevin Warsh as the new Fed chair. And I think that these things are all related to going after these control nodes. And this is what President Trump has been doing. I think Elon Musk has had a big play in it. And I think the leaders he picked, I'm going to think of Tulsi Gabbard as being one of them. RFK has been a real bright light, that these leaders that he's picked are going after these specific control nodes. And they're bringing our country. I have a friend who's running for Congress, Nick Manganiello, in the 5th District in Pennsylvania. And he's a MAGA person, but what he really said is, I just want to make America normal again, MANA. And I think that's what's happening now. I think we're finally seeing making America normal again is making a play. So that's my 15-minute rant here. Or maybe
0: no,
1: longer.
0: It's great. No, it's great. It really is. And you're invited to. I mean, we got a little while left. Yeah. When I behold all of this insanity, trans men will be given help by doctors with chest feeding. I saw an article recently about we need to provide more infants to men who have now become women in their own minds, so that the little babies can suckle at the teat of the man who now thinks he's a woman.
1: I'm sorry. I'm just trying to not cough while I laugh.
0: Me too. It's like, I mean, it just prompts the question, what the hell is the matter with everybody that they would even tolerate this kind of nonsense for 10 seconds? It's just so stupid. It was like, you can't say that it's stupid. It's the way they really feel about things. It's like, well, I don't care. It's stupid. Oh, call the cops. He said that man who wants to be a woman thinks that he is. He said he was stupid. We must charge him with something. Like, I don't know. I know. Mental abuse. That's it. I mean.
1: Right. Well, that's why the United States is a great place, and why a republic is one of the, you know, in terms of governments, republics have survived a long time when they, you know, come about. The beautiful thing about a republic is anyone that wants to be crazy in the United States is welcome to be crazy. We just don't have to. The issue today is, hey, you know, I'm a live and let live kind of guy. You know, if you want to, you know, I don't know, wear a tutu and, you know, sing Yankee Doodle Dandy, you know, go ahead. It's a free country, brother.
0: Yeah.
1: You know, and you're welcome to do it. But what you're not allowed to do is make me participate in your delusion. And that's the difference between a republic. You know, the majority can look at that and go, wow, that's a real character there. Some of them, you know, I don't want to get into good and evil tonight, but just, you know, in terms of people who are crazy, you go, well, it's okay to be crazy in the United States. Plenty of crazy people walking around. But when they inflict their insanity on others, that's when it starts to go south. And I think that's part of the MAGA, make America great again, make America normal again. I think that's what we're going to do. And, you know, if I can make one more plug on that book, I Stand on My Briefs, I think people could learn a lot from it. It's not just a book about the courts, but it's a book of doctrines and a book of, you know, laws and kind of a procedural way to look at things unemotionally and, get what you want out of the courts. Hopefully that'll make a difference.
0: Yeah. Now, where can we get your books, including the one that's going to come out in a couple of weeks?
1: It's on Amazon. You can get I Stand on My Briefs on Amazon now, depending on where you are, you know, in what part of the world. I know there's people worldwide that listen to the show, but you should be able to find it on your Amazon. I Stand on My Briefs. That's the new book. And in the next couple of weeks, the Hidden in Plain Sight will come out.
0: Fantastic. Let's talk again sooner than later. Can we do that, Commander?
1: Love to. Thank you, John, for giving me so much time.
0: Anytime. You're doing great work. Just keep punching. We got your back as best we can, in whatever way we can.
1: Thank you, sir.
0: You're most welcome. God bless. So we do not end in doom. We end in clarity and vigilance, less manipulated, more observant, mentally sharper, aware of narrative engineering, and aware of geopolitical stakes. Don't we? God bless you, everyone. And good night. It's true. If you want something to go away, quit buying it, quit feeding it. The flip side to that coin is, if you want something to grow, nourish it. People are getting tired of feeding the big tech monster, because what they get in return is shadow banning, overt banning, or suspension on social media. Big tech and its derivatives also try to financially soft kill. This is when someone wants to buy something, but they are prevented from doing it because their payment repeatedly fails. And of course, when the gateways do work, we pay for this convenience with fees. So, don't feed the monster. If you want or have ever wanted to join Caravan to Midnight by card or any other payment service and found you could not process your membership, just send a check or money order to CTM, P.O. 141288, Dallas, Texas 75214. Include a legibly written email, a phone number in case we need to reach you, and as soon as we see that info, your membership is activated, and you.
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6: Louisiana voters have a say. I'm Chris DeMeo, Fox News. Louisiana voters decide their candidates for U.S. Senate on Saturday. The seat, which is currently held by incumbent Senator Bill Cassidy, Julia Letlow, who's backed by President Trump, and State Treasurer John Fleming have advanced to a runoff, which will take place in June.
7: Trump-backed Congresswoman Julia Letlow and State Treasurer John Fleming got the most votes and will face off in the runoff on June 27th. Incumbent Bill Cassidy finished third, ending his bid for re-election. Under Louisiana's election rules, only the top two candidates advanced to the runoff. The result marks a major political defeat for Cassidy. He faced backlash from many Republicans after voting to convict President Trump in his second impeachment trial following the January 6th attack on the U.S. Capitol. He also broke with President Trump on key issues. Trump attacked Cassidy on Truth Social, calling him a disloyal disaster.
6: Fox's Chinley Painter. Several ISIS leaders killed in Nigeria during a joint operation between U.S. and Nigerian forces.
8: The U.S. military says this was a joint operation between U.S. forces and armed forces in Nigeria to target and kill several members of ISIS. The U.S. military's Africa Command releasing footage and calling ISIS leader Abu Bilal al-Manuki the most active terrorist in the world, saying that he had a history of helping plan attacks and abductions. Officials tell Fox that all service members who were involved in this strike did make it back safely. President Trump made the initial announcement on Truth Social, writing, al-Manuki, second in command of ISIS globally, thought he could hide in Africa, but little did he know we had sources who kept us informed on what he was doing.
6: That's Fox's Alex Hogan reporting from the White House. The Nigerian president thanked President Trump and claimed that the strike was an example of the cooperation between both countries. America's listening to Fox News.
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2: When it comes to Taiwan, Xi Jinping, it appears, has put up a cautionary statement for President Trump that if he doesn't handle Taiwan properly, that could be a disaster for our countries, etc., etc. But what exactly are we expecting President Trump to do? He's not going to say, hey, Taiwan's sovereign and they deserve independence, leave them alone. But he's also not going to say, oh, I know you guys want Taiwan, we don't care, go ahead and take them, right? I mean, that is there some suggestion that the president will upend decades of American policy with regard to Taiwan?
3: Yeah, I think what Xi is really after, they signaled to the Trump administration before this meeting, while President Trump and his team said, listen, our principal reason for getting together is economic, and we truly, number one on our list is to fix the trade imbalance that exists between the two countries,
2: right,
3: which obviously favors China. But the Chinese came right back and said, well, our primary topic that we want to talk about, it obviously is our relationship, but it is over Taiwan. And the Trump administration said that they would rather that not even be part of the discussion. Of course, they were not going to be able to deny the Chinese from bringing it up. Well, I think what China is really seeking here, when you get past all the antics and public statements, is just to weaken the United States' support for Taiwan and also not pushing the increase in defense of the other countries in the region, particularly in the First Island Chain. As you know, along these lines, President Lai proposed a $40 billion defense budget. He's the president of Taiwan.
2: Yes.
3: They just passed a $25 billion one, which is an accomplishment in and of itself, giving the opposing party controls to parliament. He didn't get the 40, but he got a significant defense budget that they've never produced before.
2: Yeah.
3: The other thing is that Japan has almost doubled their defense budget. The Philippines has given us somewhere in the neighborhood. They began with four bases we can use. It's now up to six to seven, and they're strengthening their opposition to China. So that is what President Xi is looking at, and he's looking at U.S. support. Now, what has happened is the United States has held back delivering to Taiwan the defense weapons and munitions that we have already authorized and they have purchased, and they've held these back for a number of weeks. And that is the path that President Xi really wants to establish, less support for Taiwan, not just publicly. They would love to get that statement. I don't think they're going to get it, but certainly in a very practical manner to pull away from the United States' strong support. I think that's really where he's coming from, President Xi.
2: Speaking with General Jack Keane, General, educate all of us, starting with me. Since World War II, we've had a major military presence in Okinawa, and I don't think people realize until they actually look at the map how close Okinawa is to Taiwan. And every year we have military exercises. Anyone with friends or family in the military know that more often than not, they're going to do some level of tour in Okinawa. They do these exercises, and every year they seem to get a little bit more robust and a little bit more robust. So with that understanding, General, why is it we even have to supply Taiwan directly with defensive capabilities and military? They've got their own military, and as you just said, they passed their own budget to build up their military. But if we've got them in Okinawa, isn't that the implicit defense that we will provide to Taiwan should China do anything? And how is China threatened? These are obviously defensive military capabilities. Taiwan's not going to be attacking them.
3: Yeah, well, there's a couple of things. I mean, obviously the defense of Taiwan begins with Taiwan itself, and certainly their defense budget is an expression of their political will, just as ours is. So it's very important, and they're coming to the number one weapons manufacturer in the world.

0: world, which is the United States, you know, to get those kind of weapons that they so much need to send them a message of deterrence to China. Well, the United States, so our audience understands, when it comes to the United States military presence in the region, China has a decided advantage. You name the platform, and they outman us and outgun us rather dramatically in everything but submarines. So we have been increasing our forward deployment, and you're speaking of one of them dealing with Okinawa.
1: Mm-hmm.
0: And, yeah, we are putting in more capabilities in terms of offensive long-range missiles, defensive missiles themselves to deal with China's dominant air power in the region in terms of missiles and platforms, that unmanned and crewed platforms as well. But, yes, the preparedness in the region of the United States is a major issue in terms of what capabilities do we have there. What we're trying to do with China is what we did with the Soviet Union, and that's simply, look, at we can't match you platform to platform, but we'll put enough capability here to impose cost and deter you from trying to take Taiwan by force. That worked with the Soviet Union, even though they outgunned us and outmanned us in everything, but we had enough there to put in doubt whether they could be successful or not.
1: Yeah.
0: That is simply called effective deterrence, and that's what it's all about. And it's just not the United States, it's just not Taiwan, it's also our allies and partners in the region strengthening their capability, which is ongoing.
1: But also the American military's ability to sort of show what we're capable of, first with the exercise in Venezuela and now the ongoing exercise, including the incredibly effective blockade over in the Middle East, in Iran. That also is quite a demonstration here for China about what we can do. And, of course, I think China knows that we're only showing a little bit of our capabilities right now.
0: Yeah, there's no doubt, I think, that President Trump comes into this meeting with the wind at his back. I know political opposition in the country would state something different.
1: Yeah.
0: But listen, China understands what's happening here. This president came in and took over a situation he rather would not have. He knew he took over from a weakened American leadership. Russia, China, Iran, and North Korea took advantage of it for 4 years. Trump immediately began to deal with his own hemisphere first to strengthen Americans' role there, and China lost its number one relationship in the region with Venezuela. That's a fact. And then he had to deal with a war in Europe with Russia, and is trying to negotiate a deal, painfully so, and unbelievable patience in dealing with that, but nonetheless still supporting the Ukrainians on the ground.
1: Yeah.
0: And now he's dealing with the war in the Middle East. All of that, China realizes that this is strong American leadership back on the world stage as the world's number one global leader, something President Xi has stated more than once, that he wants to replace the United States as the world's global leader. We have to focus on how aggressive China truly is, not only in the region, but worldwide. They see American leadership strong coming into this. Now, they certainly are interested in the war in the Middle East, because they depend on Middle East oil. 35 to 40% of it does come out of the Middle East, but they have huge strategic reserves. It's not something that they need to solve tomorrow, but they certainly want it to return to some degree of stability.
1: Retired four-star General Jack Keane, always great to talk with you, sir. I know these are busy times for you. You're moving from point A to point B, and you picked up the phone to lend your insight to this. So we very much appreciate it. Thank you, sir, as always, and we'll talk to you soon.
0: Yeah, great talking to you and your audience, Larry. Thank you.
1: That's General Jack Keane. Again, he's the chairman of the Institute for the Study of War. And one wrap-up there, just in case you're joining us. The readout from the meetings that occurred overnight while you were sleeping in Beijing, as it relates to Iran, this is the message from the White House. The two sides agreed that the Strait of Hormuz must remain open to support the free flow of energy. President Xi made clear China's opposition to the militarization of the strait or any effort to charge a toll. And he expressed interest in purchasing more American oil to reduce China's dependence.
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1: Yesterday on Capitol Hill, Rand Paul of Kentucky oversaw a hearing of what we were told was a whistleblower from the CIA uncovering information that somehow the true origins of the COVID-19 virus during the pandemic was covered up by the United States government, potentially by people surrounding Anthony Fauci, who, of course, has an auto pen pardon, so he can't be prosecuted for his crimes. And, of course, this comes right after the statute of limitations expired for him lying to Congress, which it would have been great to actually challenge that auto pen pardon, wouldn't it have been? Then that would have been great to actually bring charges against somebody and have them say, oh, I've got a pardon, and then actually say, oh, really? Well, let's see if a judge agrees that an auto pen pardon is valid. That would have been great. Didn't happen, though, much to my dismay. That said, there are a lot of questions about this whistleblower. His name is James Erdman III, but what's interesting is that he didn't actually claim whistleblower status. There's a statute in the federal government that's passed by Congress, signed by the president, anyone who works for the administration or what have you, who has a story to tell. They could, in fact, get them into legal or professional trouble if they go against somebody with great power, so that they can't be persecuted for telling the truth. They claim whistleblower status, and then they come forward. So I don't know if the technical term here is whistleblower, considering the legal status hasn't been employed. But he's definitely blowing the whistle. Here's a little bit about what Mr. Erdman had to say. Take a listen.
11: Public health policy would have been very different had the American public been made aware that a virus from a lab in China was going to serve as the foundation for an emergency use authorization mRNA products being mandated by the former administration. Dr. Fauci's role in the cover-up was intentional. Dr. Fauci influenced the analytical process and findings by leveraging his position to ensure the IC consulted with a conflicted list of curated subject matter experts, public health officials, and scientists. This included some of the authors of the paper, The Proximal Origin of SARS-CoV-2, and other public health experts who have been in his orbit for the last 20-plus years.
1: Of course, the assumption here is that we knew all along that it came from the Wuhan lab, but we were told if you say that, you're racist or something, and you're going to have grandma killed because of your negligence. Never made any sense to me. And also, the suggestion is that not only did Dr. Anthony Fauci, the man who engineered the federal-level public policy that all states followed anyway, to make your life miserable. Not only did he know, but he actually knew one step further that it was federal tax dollars under his direction that contributed to the experiments that led to that Wuhan lab leak of COVID-19. That's why the testimony just said that the CIA was on the verge of calling this a lab leak, which it was in real time. At the moment, we were putting up precautions to try to protect ourselves from this thing. And then they changed course. Just a couple of days later, no explanation, and it appears that maybe Anthony Fauci is the one who injected himself into the conversation. Senator Ron Johnson of Wisconsin was very animated about it. Here's what he had to say.
12: This committee, this chairman needs an apology. This is not political theater. This is serious oversight work. This is what the American people need to see. And I just wish our Democrat colleagues had any level of curiosity what's happening inside the deep state. Thank you, Mr. Chairman.
13: Thank you, and I completely concur, and I would also like to respond to the CIA spokesman. They say that we have already obtained closed-door testimony. Well, closed-door testimony doesn't provide oversight. Public testimony provides oversight. We have asked them for public testimony and for oversight. We would love to have the scientists, who the six or seven scientists that were commissioned to look at this, we'd love to see their report. Why would we not be allowed to see their report? I can't even read that in private.
1: That's right. It's very curious, isn't it? Yeah, the CIA put out a statement saying this is political theater because you already have our closed-door testimony. And as Senator Paul just said, that's not oversight. Closed-door is an oversight. And they refused to come to this hearing. Also refusing to come, any Democrat senator, they refused to participate in the questioning. That's why toward the end, you can see here, listen, It appears, as Senator Paul suggested with this whistleblower, that the cover-up continues. We have that video?
13: Thank you, Mr. Erdman. Is it your testimony that there is still resistance from the CIA to comply with the law we passed to declassify all the COVID information?
11: Yes.
1: There you go.
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0: News. I'm Deborah Valentine. The Justice Department charging an Iraqi national with allegedly carrying out at least 18 terror attacks against U.S. and Israeli groups overseas. Fox's Alexis McAdams.
1: 32-year-old Mohammed al-Saadi is facing federal charges, and more arrests could be coming because the feds don't think he was acting alone.
0: Al-Saadi allegedly planned to attack Jewish centers in Los Angeles and Scottsdale, Arizona, and a synagogue in New York City. Trump-backed candidate Representative Julia Letlow will face off against State Treasurer John Fleming in the June 27th primary, after neither garnered 50% of the primary vote Saturday. Incumbent Senator Bill Cassidy did not advance, coming in third.
2: I have spoken with John, I have spoken with Julia, and I congratulated them both. This was not the result that I necessarily wanted, but I feel great.
0: On the Democratic side, Jamie Davis has advanced to the runoff. 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
5: At stake, including what's happening in Iran, as there are now reports, although from the Iran news agency Fars and re-reported by Al Jazeera, so I'm somewhat skeptical, but it does make some sense in terms of how these nefarious players like to poke the bear and stick their thumb in our eye. The report is that Iran is now letting Chinese vessels through the Strait of Hormuz unimpeded, which, of course, is a diplomatic conundrum for the president as he's sitting and having dinner with Xi Jinping and trying to execute a safe and orderly diplomatic resolution to the military endeavor in Iran. Just another factor that the American delegation is juggling with. We'll raise all of this with KT McFarland, former Deputy National Security Advisor to President Trump. That's coming up in 30 minutes. Right now, one of my favorite members of Congress from the state of California, Tom McClintock, representing, frankly, the most beautiful part of California, Lake Tahoe, mountain region. Please tell me that you survived that outrageous Gavin Newsom redistricting plan there, Congressman McClintock.
6: Yeah, I did. I was one of the four surviving districts, but it's decimating to democracy. Republicans in California get 40% of the congressional vote. We'll end up under this Gavin Mander with about 8% of the seats. Yeah. All in his claim that he's saving democracy. Well, that's not democracy. That is despotism.
5: Yep. Amen to that. And we continue to keep our eye on California and California politics. Although, as a member of the United States Representatives for California, you look out for the Golden State's interests, but you also look out for the Constitution and the quality of life all across this nation. And today there's going to be a hearing. You're going to be interviewing or questioning, I should say, Steve Descano. He's Commonwealth Attorney Prosecutor for Fairfax County right here in the Washington region. But what he's been doing by twisting the law and refusing to prosecute criminals and picking and choosing illegal aliens for relief and suspended sentences so they don't get deported, that's not just a Fairfax County, Virginia phenomenon. That's certainly something that we're seeing nationwide, Congressman McClintock. What are you hoping to achieve today?
6: Well, first and foremost, to understand or try to understand the thinking behind these self-destructive policies. I mean, he's gone so far as to boast that if you have an American citizen and an illegal alien, he will charge the illegal alien with a lower crime so that illegal alien can't be deported.
5: Yep.
6: He's now under investigation by the Civil Rights Division or the Department of Justice. For that very practice, which is clearly illegal.
5: Yeah, in fact, if I can pause for a second there, because you're right that he boasted about it because he was actually on his campaign website. The actual wording was there, and then he deleted it. Could that also be a crime? Is that trying to destroy evidence as he was being investigated?
6: I think more than that, that's an admission of guilt.
5: Yes.
6: And we'll see how all of that unfolds. But your point is well taken. This is not limited to Fairfax County. He's become one of the poster child for this practice. But it's going on now in 11 states. This is the doctrine of nullification that was first propounded by John C. Calhoun. It holds that local or state governments can simply ignore federal laws they disagree with. We thought this doctrine had died with the Confederacy, but it's back. And people have to understand exactly what the sanctuary policies are. This doesn't involve otherwise law-abiding illegal aliens. This is a case where local or state law enforcement simply refuses to transfer illegal aliens who are already in their custody for committing other crimes to federal authorities so that they can be deported or at least notify federal authorities about a criminal's pending release. These jurisdictions specifically release these criminals back into our communities, and that's had devastating consequences.
5: Yeah. Yeah, including, by the way, speaking specifically of Fairfax County, there was an illegal immigrant who had been in custody over 40 times and was released again, even though the police warned not to do it, and then he murdered a woman, a mother in her 40s, at a bus stop. We've been talking about that story quite a bit. So, Congressman McClintock, people will hear our conversation here, and they're yelling back at the radio right now, how is this legal? How can some podunk little county prosecutor defy federal law and just stand there and say, yeah, pound sand, we're not going to... How do these sanctuary laws even make it and rise to the level of being enforceable? Why hasn't this been stopped, and who can stop it?
6: Well, that's what our subcommittee is looking at. You know, what do we need to do to change these laws so that this kind of danger can't be visited upon any American anywhere in the country? It comes down to a very simple question of law enforcement's responsibility to protect Americans from violent criminals, and they're not doing that. We have a bill, the Stop Sanctuary Cities bill, that's already passed the House Judiciary Committee. It's pending action now on the House floor. It will preempt these sanctuary laws. It will allow the families of the victims of these practices to sue these sanctuary jurisdictions for the damages that have been inflicted on them. It will assure that federal law enforcement funds that are currently going to sanctuary jurisdictions that refuse to enforce federal law will be diverted instead to those jurisdictions that are seeking to enforce the law, and it will allow local county sheriffs, for example, in sanctuary states like California, to defy these state laws and cooperate directly with the federal government. Well, we have one sheriff who testified before our subcommittee from Tulare County. He testified that about half of the crimes he's dealing with involve illegal aliens, and yet state law in California forbids him from cooperating with ICE to remove these illegals from his county.
5: Congressman, I appreciate the House passing that law, but everyone knows that the Democrats in the Senate are going to filibuster that. So it won't go anywhere. And so what's frustrating here is, why is a new law even needed? By the way, I read the Constitution and understand the Supremacy Clause and understand federal law and federal jurisdictions. When Gavin Newsom, your governor, or Abigail Spanberger or Wes Moore here in the Washington area in Virginia and Maryland, when they stand up and say, nope, our law enforcement won't cooperate because it's not their job to cooperate with federal law enforcement, it's maddening. It doesn't make any constitutional sense. That's like saying local law enforcement won't help find a bank robber because robbing a bank is a federal crime. Of course local law enforcement cooperates with federal law enforcement on federal crime. That happens all the time. They're just picking this one. Why do we need a new law? Why can't this go to the Supreme Court? Why can't this be enforced and the Constitution prevail?
6: Well, that's exactly what the Department of Justice is now looking at.
5: Okay, how does that play out exactly?
6: Well, they currently have an investigation against the Commonwealth Attorney, Stephen Descanso, in Fairfax County, over equal protection of the law issue, a flagrant violation of certainly civil rights law. And I think that all of these questions, including the defiance of federal law, which, by the way, forbids anyone from interfering with removal proceedings, we will see that work its way through the court system. But at the same time, we need to preempt these laws into the future.
5: And
6: ultimately, that's going to be the choice of the American people. I mean, that's one of the great questions, that is going to be settled on the November ballot. Do you really want the Democrats to continue these policies that are resulting in so many needless deaths and other crimes? Do you really want to allow the Democrats to reopen our borders? Because that's precisely what they're pledged to do.
5: That is actually a great point, and I shouldn't be so cynical and defeatist by saying, well, the Democrats will block it, so it won't matter. Making them vote on this is important. That is a political process, provided that Republicans running this November will be able to make this a campaign issue. I feel like, in a strange way, the president and Republicans are victims of their own success, because the border has been shut down and locked down so effectively that people have forgotten exactly how bad the Democrats' policies are and how quickly it can go in the other direction. So this needs to be a major political issue this November. Is that what you're saying?
6: That's exactly what I'm saying. And ultimately, the people have got to decide whether they want to live under laws that protect all Americans from violence, or whether they want to continue down this sanctuary road of releasing dangerous illegal aliens who have committed other crimes back into our communities rather than deport them as the law requires. We get the government we vote for. Sometimes it's a blessing, other times it's a curse, but it's always true in democracy. You get the government you vote for. If it turns out to be a government you don't like, that's just nature's way of warning you to be a little more careful about the next time you cast a vote. And I think that learning process is occurring across the country.
5: Congressman Tom McClintock is our guest, and the subcommittee hearing today is on immigration integrity, security, and enforcement. You're also going to hear from the Fairfax County Sheriff, Stacy Kincaid, also the Arlington County Commonwealth's Attorney. All of these individuals have gone on the public record stating that they're not going to enforce these laws, cooperate with federal ICE authorities, and for that matter, as we see play out with Steve Descanso, the Commonwealth's attorney, he does these reduced sentences for people who could face deportation with a felony on their record. What are you looking for in this testimony here in terms of the potential that Mr. Descanso could perjure himself, that he could try to lie about his record and the reality of what he's been doing?
6: Well, we have very good laws against that will be enforced if he does. But I'm not going to presume that he's going to lie to us. I'm going to presume that he's going to try to justify these policies, and the justification that we've heard so far from him is, well, this improves trust between the immigrant community and law enforcement, which of course begs the question, How are citizens to trust law enforcement to protect them from these violent criminals? Sheriff Kincaid says she just doesn't have the budget to call ICE to pick up such criminals before she releases them back onto our streets. And that begs the question, well, how much does a phone call to ICE actually cost?
7: Right.
6: And what's the cost of not making that call to Stephanie Minder, her family, what's the cost of these crimes that are being committed once you release these dangerous criminals?
5: Exactly. And finally, this whole canard that in some way members of the immigrant community are intimidated and won't become witnesses and report a crime that they're the victim of because they're afraid they'll be deported. There's already laws on the books protecting victims of crime, regardless of their immigration status. They can't point to one person who reported a crime and then got deported. Congressman McClintock, we'll be watching today. Good luck. Good luck, sir. Thanks for joining us. I'm Larry O'Connor. More to come.
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0: morning. Larry O'Connor here at 51 minutes after the hour. I'm live in the nation's capital. Great to talk with you wherever you are. Love our new growing audience nationwide. And, you know, I also love and respect all of the other radio hosts on this radio station. A lot of them are very good friends of mine. We socialize together. You know that. Here in Washington, I mean, from Chris Plant to Derek Hunter to Vince Colonnais to the great one, Mark Levin, on our radio station, we hang out together. We do stuff. In fact, 4 out of 5 of us are all doing an event for our listeners this Sunday in Alexandria at the Birchmere Theater, the Free Speech Forum. We do that twice a year now, I think. It's great. We have a blast. And we really do enjoy each other's company. But here's the little unspoken honesty truth that I'm going to share with you that they won't say. They're all jealous of me. It's true. It's true. There's a lot of reasons to be jealous of me, but first and foremost, because I get to have the first word. Everyone knows the morning show is the most important show in a radio lineup, so I'm thrilled to be able to be your morning man, no matter what city you're in right now. And we intend to be the go-to place, the tip of the spear, ground zero. We, on O'Connor & Company, we will own the midterm elections. We are absolutely going to own it, and the 28 presidential election. Between my work here on this show and at Town Hall Media, we got you covered. 6 ways to Sunday, as Chuck Schumer would like to say. And we are plugged in on everything going on in every battleground district and in every battleground state for the Senate. Now, there will be some who tell you, like, you know, Joe Scarborough, et cetera, that Texas is a battleground state. I'm not so sure about that. I'm told every 2 years that Texas is about to go blue, and it just doesn't seem to happen. They love this James Tallarico guy who has written his own gospel, I believe, the gospel according to Tallarico. It's not so Christian, but they love him for it, because unlike most Democrats, he'll actually invoke the name of Jesus, if not to blaspheme. That's fine. He seems to be raising money. Okay. He doesn't even know who his opponent is yet, as Republicans are having a runoff coming up the Tuesday after Memorial Day. Then things get real. But go for it, James Tallarico. Keep taking all of that money from Democrats around the country and wasting it in Texas. It works for me. Yesterday, he had a visitor in the Lone Star State, none other than Barack Obama. Now, let me just play this out for you for a second. First, you'll remember last week we shared with you Barack Obama, in his own words, lamenting the state of his marriage. And what did he blame for the problem with his marriage? You'll remember here. Oh, it's just a graphic. That's right. Headline. Obama admits Trump has caused tension in his marriage. The former president says his wife thinks he should be easing out of politics. So your wife says, hey, this is harming our marriage. Stop doing it. Get out of politics. You're a former president. Why don't you just relax and enjoy? Go open your library. Get out of politics, because I want my husband home with me. It's hurting our marriage. And what does Barack Obama do? He flies to Texas and goes to a taco bar with James Tallarico. Here was the moment when Obama ordered a taco. Everyone hold your breath.
1: Mr. President,
2: good to see you.
1: Nice to meet you, sir.
2: Good to see you. Hey, people, I hear the tacos here are okay.
3: They're amazing.
2: They're not bad. That's the word on the street. Lilia, this is your spot. This is your joint. So what I'm thinking is, got to get the street taco. I need maybe like a holy moly.
4: I'll have a street taco, no onions.
5: I think I know your order.
1: Yeah, breakfast tacos.
5: Potato and cheese.
1: That's right. I come here a lot, so she's...
2: Oh, you got something there. I'm teasing. This looks like a table of troublemakers right here. Who's this beauty?
1: This is my baby niece, Jane.
2: Hey, you.
6: And what's my name?
2: That's me.
0: There you go. Isn't that charming? Isn't that wonderful? Isn't it beautiful? Uh-oh. Uh-oh, Republicans, we're in trouble. Texas loves Obama. Well, to be fair, that wasn't actually Texas. It was Austin. Anyone who knows Texas knows. There's Texas, and then there's Austin. And by the way, if you're out there doing a big photo op with the guy who's trying to be just a regular Joe Texan who loves the Lord... First of all, that regular Joe shouldn't look like he's AI. What is with James Tallarico? Am I the only one who sees this and thinks that he's not real, that he's fake? The fake smile, the fake expression, even the fake cheekbones. It's just odd. Not a good way to be a regular Joe Texan, who, by the way, has only won in his very liberal district in Austin, never run or won statewide other than winning the primary against Jasmine Crockett. And, by the way, if you're trying to be a regular Joe Texan, don't order a vegetarian taco. You know, throw some brisket in there, some bacon perhaps. What is that? Egg, potato, cheese? That's it. Oh, and finally, there's this. Oh, gosh, look. They brought in Obama. This is huge. This is giant. This is... Last time Obama was brought in for an election, it was for Kamala Harris. How'd that work out? I'll remember Barack Obama was campaigning in the final weeks there, challenging black men that they need to get over their bigotry to vote for Kamala Harris. That's a great message. He's such a gifted politician. But I will admit, he's telegenic, he gives a good speech, and he rallies the base, that's for sure. That's why they were in, say it again with me, Austin. Austin, you see. It's May. It's May, you already have the nomination, and you now have to call in the big guns, Barack Obama, to rally your base in Austin. That's a sign of confidence. That's a sign of position. That's a sign of being able to win the entire state. He's going to do great in Austin. The rest of the state? Well,
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10: Public health emergency. I'm Deborah Valentine, Fox News. A public health emergency of international concern declared today due to more than 300 suspected Ebola cases and 88 deaths in Congo and Uganda.
11: The World Health Organization is declaring the Ebola outbreak in Congo and Uganda a global health emergency. The UN Health Agency reports at least 88 suspected deaths and more than 300 suspected cases have been reported so far. Ebola is a highly contagious virus that can be contracted through bodily fluids. The WHO says the outbreak does not yet meet the criteria for a pandemic.
10: Fox's Chanley Painter reporting. A Republican incumbent senator ousted in Saturday's primary in Louisiana after President Trump threw his support behind Representative Julia Letlow. Candidates failed to reach a 50% threshold, forcing a late June runoff primary. Senator Bill Cassidy conceding defeat.
12: I've had the privilege of representing the state of Louisiana for 12 years. I've been able to participate in democracy. And when you participate in democracy, sometimes it doesn't turn out the way you want it to.
10: More from Fox TV affiliate WVUE TV, Fox's 8, Jennifer Crockett in New Orleans.
13: She said that she had $26 million in attack ads spent against her, so she posed the question, why the heck would I do that? She had her two kids up on stage with her. She said it was all for her 8-year-old son and her 6-year-old daughter. She said, this is my why. She also said that she wants to continue to deregulate oil and gas production in Louisiana. She said that we are an energy rich state, and she wants to continue to drive jobs and money to our economy from that production. She said that will also help with economic pressures across the nation.
10: Fox's Jennifer Crockett reporting on Julia Letlow. 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
18: Larry Elder here, the sage from South Central, the prince of Pico Union, the czar of common sense, the great Eldersky, Don Lorenzo. Welcome to the

888-971-SAGE, 888-971-7243, Larry Elder, Salem News Channel. We're going to get back to the Iran war in a second, but I want to say something about the Supreme Court case. 6-3 struck down a law that mandated they set up a congressional district in Louisiana based upon race. The Voting Rights Act was passed to prevent southern states from oppressing black people with measures that would suppress the vote. I once read recently that on a per capita basis, there are more black elected officials in the South than anywhere else. The idea that voters vote based on race has been refuted so many times. There are several Republicans in the

0: There are a whole bunch of districts in the South that have been designed to make sure that black people get elected and Hispanics get elected. The Supreme Court says you cannot use race when designing congressional districts. So now when maps are redrawn over the years, it's possible that Republicans could pick up as many as 20 additional seats. Republicans of various races. But the left has gone nuts. This is Van Jones of CNN, number 25.
1: I think it's huge. I think it's devastating. It's the end of an era. This is the bill that John Lewis was beaten almost to death to get passed. This was the crowning achievement of the civil rights era, the crowning achievement of Dr. King's life's work. It's part of why he was murdered. It brought America out of this horrific past that we've been stuck in for 200 plus years of enslavement, 100 years of racist Jim Crow terror, lynchings, no rights, no protection. This was the moment that we really became a democratic republic in the full sense of the word. Dr. King kind of becomes the final founder of this republic in that moment. To take that, ball it up, and throw it in the toilet, flush it, and have the president crowing about it is devastating because these states, I'm a Southerner, I grew up in Tennessee, these states still have that unfortunate legacy where everybody's not treated fairly, and everybody knows it. And yet now the Supreme Court says we're going to turn a blind eye to that, not just history of discrimination, but the present tense of it. Not good.
0: Everybody knows it. They're not being treated fairly. Can you be specific? Maryland, which was a state of the Confederacy, has a black governor. Georgia has a black senator. By the way, there were two blacks running for that seat. One black Republican, one black Democrat. In Georgia, deep South state where my father's from. My father grew up in Jim Crow, Georgia. It's not that way anymore. My father couldn't even imagine a Senate race where the candidate for the Democrat was black and the candidate for the Republican side was black, as we just had a few years ago. This is not your grandfather's America. Abilene, a city of over 100,000 that most voted for President Trump, 60% white. Around 80-85% or so of the metro area voted for Donald Trump. Largest vote he ever got of an area of over 100,000. City's 140 years old. Shortly after the president was elected, guess which city of 140 years old elected its first black mayor? Abilene, Texas. So can we knock it off? In the 90s, there was a lawsuit against the formation of districts based on race. Lawsuit was successful, so the district had to be redesigned. So there were four or five black congresspersons who were now in majority white districts. I think four of the five decided to run for re-election in districts that were now majority white. Everyone got re-elected, even though the then general counsel of the NAACP after the ruling said, once the effect of this ruling goes down, you'll be able to put the black caucus in the back of a taxi cab. Again, all these black congresspersons who decided to run got reelected. Did the NAACP say we were wrong? Did Jesse Jackson say we were wrong, who said the same kind of thing? This is the aforementioned senator from Georgia, Warnock, number 26.
2: The Supreme Court did the democracy a terrible disservice today. I think what you said earlier in your remarks is spot on. These efforts to effectively disenfranchise black voters has always, even during the darkest days of the Jim Crow era, claimed to be race neutral. You had the 15th Amendment. By the time we got the Voting Rights Act, black people theoretically had a right to vote for 100 years when the 15th Amendment was passed. But through literacy tests, through grandfather clauses, through poll taxes, they effectively disenfranchised black voters. This is just the 21st century version

0: This is Jim Crow in new clothes.
1: Really? Are they doing poll taxes now? Are they doing grandfather clauses now? Are they doing literacy tests now? What planet is this man living on? Do you remember this exchange between 60 Minutes Steve Croft and then candidate and Senator Barack Obama, number 21?
0: How important is race in defining yourself?
2: I am rooted in the African American community, but I'm not defined by it. I am comfortable in my racial identity, but that's not all I am.
0: I mean, your mother was white, your father was African.
2: Right.
0: You were raised in a white household.
2: Right.
0: Yet, at some point, you decided that you were black.
2: Well, I'm not sure I decided it. I think, you know, if you look African American in this society, you're treated as an African American. When you're a child in particular, that is how you begin to identify yourself.
0: You think the country's ready for a black president?
2: Yes.
0: You don't think it's going to hold you back?
2: No. I think if I don't win this race, it will be because of other factors. It's going to be because I have not shown to the American people a vision for where the country needs to go that that they can embrace.
1: I don't win, it won't be because of my race. It will be because I've not offered a vision that the American people can embrace. That was during the 2008 campaign. Not quite 20 years ago. Things are worse now. It's similar to that letter that I got yesterday that I read you. When I talked about the poll that was taken by Brookings Institution, which is left-wing, and by Gallup, saying that 85% of people in their hiring decisions don't take race at all into consideration. And if they do, a black person is slightly more likely to be hired than a white person. Same thing with their friendships. But she didn't want to hear it. What did you say? There's no racism anymore. I didn't say that. I said racism has never been a less important factor in American life. And regarding asking Obama whether his race is going to be a factor, I want to play you something that Sidney Poitier said several years ago. 888-971-SAGE, 888-971-7243. I am Larry Elder. Do not leave town.
3: Larry will be right back.

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1: 888-971-SAGE, 888-971-7243. I am Larry Elder. We are Salem News Channel talking about the Voting Rights Act that Raphael Warnock said the Supreme Court has made into Jim Crow 2.0, or whatever it was he said. Ridiculous. This is Sidney Poitier back in 1968.
2: Do you feel he's created?
3: I would like to ask you a question. Why is it that you guys are hounds for bad news? Why is it that, you know, it seems to me that at this moment, this day, you could ask me many questions about many positive and wonderful things that are happening in this country. But we gather here to pay court to sensationalism. We gather here to pay court to negativism. You guys have a job to do. I'm a relatively intelligent man. There are many aspects to my personality that you can explore, I think, very constructively. But you sit here and ask me such one-dimensional questions about a very tiny area of our lives. You ask me questions that fall continually within the Negro-ness of my life. You ask me questions that pertain to the narrow scope of the summer riots. I am artist, man, American, contemporary. I am an awful lot of things, so I wish you would pay me the respect due and not simply ask me about those things.
1: This is Martin Luther King in 1964.
4: Robert Kennedy, when he was Attorney General, said that he could imagine the possibility of a Negro president in the United States within perhaps 40 years. Do you think this is at all realistic?
5: Well, let me say first that I think it is necessary to make it clear that there are Negroes who are presently qualified to be president of the United States. There are many who are qualified in terms of integrity, in terms of vision, in terms of leadership ability. But we do know that there are certain problems and prejudices and mores in our society which make it difficult now. However, I am very optimistic about the future. Frankly, I have seen certain changes in the United States over the last 2 years that surprised me. I've seen levels of compliance with the Civil Rights Bill and changes that have been most surprising. So on the basis of this, I think we may be able to get a Negro president in less than 40 years. I would think that this could come in 25 years or less.
1: Almost right on cue. 40 years. This is President Trump on the Supreme Court ruling number 22.
6: On the health system. Another big blow to America's landmark 1965 Voting Rights Act. In a 6-3 ruling, the Supreme Court scrapped Louisiana's contested congressional map, which added a second black Democratic lawmaker to the state's overwhelmingly white Republican delegation. The court called the 2024 map an unconstitutional racial gerrymander. The decision upholds a lower court's ruling that Louisiana's map makers relied too heavily on race to create that second majority black district. Now, the court's three liberal justices filed a long dissent, accusing their conservative colleagues of destroying the Voting Rights Act and setting back racial equality in elections. The first black woman elected to Congress from Alabama also slammed the ruling.
7: The Supreme Court has opened the door to a coordinated attack on black voters across this country. This is an outright power grab.
6: Barack Obama agrees this will weaken the voting power of racial minorities. The former U.S. president adding the decision, quote, serves as just one more example of how majority of the current court seems intent on abandoning its vital role in ensuring equal participation in our democracy and protecting the rights of minority groups against majority overreach. President Trump, though, did not seem familiar with the case, but was asked about it. Here's his reaction.
8: When did it come out, just now?
9: No, it came out this morning, but basically very much narrows the Voting Rights Act.
8: Was it considered a win for who?
9: A win for Republicans.
8: I love it.
6: The Federal Reserve holding now, interest.
1: 2008, we were talking about Barack Obama. He was competing against Hillary for the Democratic nomination. On the Republican side, John McCain were competing against Mitt Romney. There was a 2007 Gallup poll asking whether or not they would vote for a black person, referring to Barack Obama. 5% said they would not. They asked whether Americans would vote for a female, referring to Hillary. 11% said they would not. They asked whether someone would vote for a Mormon, referring to Mitt Romney. 24% said they would not. They asked whether you'd vote for somebody John McCain's age. 42% said they would not vote for him because they thought he was too old. 5% said they wouldn't vote for Obama. 11% said they wouldn't vote for Hillary. 24% said they wouldn't vote for Mitt Romney. 42% said they wouldn't vote for John McCain. Is this thing on? Can we knock it off? Penny is in San Pedro. Penny, you're on the Larry Elder Show. Thank you so much for calling.
10: Yes, hi. I'm white. I guess that's what they call me. I don't know. I always say I'm 157 adopted. But, you know, us Republicans, we love the African Americans, and we love the South. We love to go there, down to the South. And some of my best friends are African American, just very, very best friends. Right now I have a very good friend who's Hispanic. I don't see color. And I think what happens is the Democrat Party put this color thing up, and it's like a sore thumb. I believe that most people don't even see the color. So I just wanted to make that statement.
1: Well, Penny,
10: I think this has carried on so far. I think it just has to stop. It brings division. And I'm looking for unity in America.
1: Penny, thank you so much for that. Ms. McConnell, do you have the statement made by Morgan Freeman when he was on 60 Minutes talking to Mike Wallace? And said he didn't want a Black History Month. Can you find that during the break? Play that for you. What he said. So Obama goes on 60 Minutes and says, well, I don't think my race is going to be an issue. Let's hear it.
11: Black History Month, you find
12: ridiculous.
11: Why?
12: You're going to relegate my history to a month?
11: Oh, come on.
12: What do you do with yours? Which month is White History Month?
11: Well, come on. Tell me.
12: Well, I'm Jewish. Okay, which month is Jewish History Month?
11: There isn't one.
12: Oh, why not?
11: Yeah.
12: Do you want one?
11: No.
12: I don't either. I don't want a Black History Month. Black history is American history.
11: How are we going to get rid of racism until...
12: Stop talking about it. I'm going to stop calling you a white man. What you say, and I'm going to ask you to stop calling me.
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14: I'm Chris DeMeo. Longtime incumbent Louisiana Senator Bill Cassidy beaten yesterday. He was beaten by Trump-backed Julia Letlow and State Treasurer John Fleming, who advanced to a runoff.
15: I have spoken with John, I have spoken with Julia, and I congratulated them both. This was not the result that I necessarily wanted, but I feel great.
14: The runoff is in June. Ukraine claims that they've found plans detailing targets of future Russian attacks.
16: President Zelensky said they have obtained Russian documents outlining targets for strikes in Kyiv and other Ukrainian cities, political and military facilities, including his presidential office and residence.
14: Fox's Stephanie Bennett. The second leg of horse racing's Triple Crown taking place, Napoleon Solo winning the Preakness. 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
1: 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Congressman Wesley Hunt, a black congressperson from Texas, or a congressperson from Texas who happened to be black, was asked about the effect of the Supreme Court case on the Civil Rights Act. Here's what he said.
23: There's been a lot of talk how there won't be any black Republican members in the new term. What do you make of that?
24: Nothing. I don't understand how that's relevant.
23: But is there a problem with, like, recruitment? Or,
24: I don't think it's a problem with anything. I'm not here because I'm black. I am here because I'm qualified representative for Congressional District 38, and the American people choose who they want to choose. Yeah. And the one thing I don't want to get into is this game of race bait all day, every day. If there's four, if there's ten, if there's none, what we are talking about is who is the best person that is best qualified to fill a seat regardless of the way that they look. And I tell people this all the top till I'm blue in the face. I represent a white majority district that President Trump would have won by over 20 points, and I won by 25 points the last time I ran. I'm being judged not by the color of my skin, but by the content of my character. I don't care how many black people are here. I want the most qualified people that are here.
23: And thank you. Oh, got it. Thank you, Harrison.
1: Mic drop. A debate was just canceled to be held at USC here in California, a gubernatorial debate. Why? Because the six persons chose to participate in the debate, two Republicans and four Democrats, were all white men. So the three Democrat candidates of color protested and played the race card and claimed that they were being shut out because they were members of a minority group. Now, it didn't matter that the four Republicans, four Democrats rather, chosen, all thought the same. All believed the same stuff. Reminds me of a conversation I had years ago with Gloria Allred, who wanted Sybil Shepherd to run for president rather than Al Gore. And I said, why? She said, well, because she will make sure that we pursue pro-choice policies. I said, what is the difference between her position on abortion and Al Gore's? And she had no answer. And the answer, well, there's no difference. But it's better for there to be a female person who's pro-choice as opposed to a male person who's pro-choice, I guess. A judge in Chicago under fire for placing a cop killer, killed a cop, injured another one, on home monitoring. The suspect is named Alfonso Talley, T-A-L-L-E-Y. The judge is named John Like, L-Y-K-E. Talley on electronic monitoring after the convicted felon was charged with armed robbery and carjacking. The Cook County State Attorney petitioned the judge to keep Talley in custody. She said the electronic monitoring system was broken. It was not keeping people safe. And she said, we put all this information in front of a judge to let him know. We established he had four pending violent felonies, and in spite of that, he was placed on electronic monitoring. Well, here's what happened. He snatched a bundle of cash at an Albany dollar store, pistol whipped the clerk, breaking her nose. Police tracked him down to an alley a couple miles away, using a GPS device hidden in the stolen money, which, by the way, was in his pocket, stained with blood. He then pulled a gun from a hospital blanket, shot two cops, killing a 10-year-old police veteran, and critically wounding the other. Why was this man out? Number 42.
0: Breaking news, the suspect in the shooting of two Chicago officers is now charged. 27-year-old Alfonso Talley is charged with murder, attempted murder, aggravated discharge of a firearm, and possession of a firearm by a felon. Other charges include aggravated battery of a peace officer, aggravated battery and escape, and unlawful use of a weapon. Chicago police say Talley shot two officers Saturday at Swedish Hospital and took off, still wearing a hospital gown. Veteran officer John Bartholomew was killed. Another officer was critically hurt. Officers found the gun, a weapon, and Talley hiding naked under a porch in the Lincoln Square neighborhood. Now, Talley has a long criminal record. In 2017, he was charged with armed and aggravated robbery of multiple people and at least two incidents at a CTA station. He eventually pleaded guilty and served time. Then in 2021, he was charged with felony gun possession and aggravated unlawful use of a weapon. He was sentenced to 3 years in prison. Then in 2023, he was charged with unlawful possession of a stolen vehicle and aggravated fleeing from police.
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1: 888-971-SAGE, 888-971-7243. I am Larry Elder. We are Salem News Channel. Jimmy Kimmel has doubled down and repeated the joke that he made about Melania Trump being an expected widow. This is Johnny Carson hosting the Oscars right after the Ronald Reagan shooting. It almost killed Ronald Reagan. Notice the way he handles it versus Jimmy Kimmel, number 13.
7: Thank you very much, ladies and gentlemen. I'm sure that all of you here and most of you watching tonight understand why we delayed this program for 24 hours. Because of the incredible events of yesterday, that old adage, the show must go on, seemed relatively unimportant. The Academy, ABC Television, and all of us connected with the show felt because of the uncertain outcome, as of this time yesterday, it would have been inappropriate to stage a celebration. But the news today is very good, as you know. The president is in excellent condition at last reports. He's been conducting business. And he happens to be in very good spirits. After all, you must remember this is a man who yesterday, while he was in the hospital unable to speak, wrote on a sheet of paper, "All things considered, I'd rather be in Philadelphia." So tonight the show does go on. Now, 2 weeks ago, President Reagan videotaped an opening greeting for this occasion. We were in contact with the White House about 2 hours ago, and it was the president's express wishes that we use that introduction. And I might add, if you might like to know, that he also asked for a television set in his room so he could view this program tonight. Actually, the president was in such good form today, I was very tempted to call him and ask him if he had any more of those one-liners that I could use. So it is especially pleasing tonight, ladies and gentlemen, to be able to say, here is the President of the United States.
1: There's a word for that, and that word is class. Now, this happened on the Piers Morgan show. This is a liberal influencer being reminded that the would-be assassin retweeted a post she had done urging Joe Biden to nullify the 2024 election. And she did not like being reminded of this. Number 18.
6: Also, Jack, I'm sorry, but to draw the line between Jimmy Kimmel's comedic routine and the natural progression, which is what you said, the logical progression of listening to a comedian and then traveling across the country with firearms to murder members of Donald Trump's cabinet, it is absolutely on its face insane.
8: Let me ask you a question.
6: The right to free speech all the time. I just want to finish this
8: let
6: point.
8: Let me ask you a question to respond. So do you
6: let
8: think,
6: me finish the
8: do you
6: point,
8: remember,
6: then you can.
8: You finish your point. Do you remember
6: no,
8: in 2024 when you called for Joe Biden to nullify the 2024 election?
6: What are you talking about? We're talking about the shooting right now.
8: Do you remember in 2024 when you called for Joe Biden to nullify the results of the election?
6: What you're trying to do is obfuscate. You're trying to change
8: totally,
6: the subject.
8: I'm not actually. Do you remember that? Yes or no?
6: Why do you always bring up Joe Biden? You're like a broken record.
8: I'm talking about your comments
6: who's
8: on social
6: media. Who's the president
8: media,
6: now? Why do you always come on
8: made
6: here and talk about Joe Biden?
8: And
6: why are we talking about Joe
8: I'm
6: Biden?
8: This up. I'm not bringing
6: you
8: this up for
6: said,
8: no reason.
6: Did my comments incite someone to go with a firearm across the country and try to kill people and allegedly try to kill people in Trump's cabinet?
8: You, because the killer shared your post calling to nullify the results of the 2024 election. I have it right here on
6: so
8: the archive account.
6: So she's well, responsible
9: first of all,
6: for I didn't
9: know
6: killer.
9: That.
6: So are you trying to attribute what happened? Are you trying to insinuate, excuse me, if you are trying to draw a line between me and what
8: I'm
6: happened
8: not drawing a line. He
6: in Washington,
8: the line.
6: That what you just said is
8: he
6: extremely irresponsible. So what?
8: He decided
6: you,
8: to take
6: so
8: your words
6: what?
8: Into action.
6: Okay, how many times
8: he
6: have you retruthed? How many times have you shared
8: you
6: Donald Trump's rhetoric? How many times
8: it's right
6: have
8: here,
6: you
8: November
6: retweeted
8: 13th,
6: something that Donald Trump said?
10: Okay, don't talk over each other.
8: He decided to
6: Boy,
8: nullify
6: that was a really
8: the election,
6: rough,
8: just
6: that
8: like
6: a,
8: you asked him
6: that
8: to.
6: That was a hefty accusation that he just lobbied at me. I have
8: not an accusation. I have it right here.
6: That has nothing to do with me, Jack. You're trying to tie me to someone who allegedly tried to kill. Excuse me. So you're
8: alleged?
6: Telling
8: what's alleged about it?
6: What's alleged? The case is not closed. It hasn't gone to trial. You have to say alleged.
8: The case is not closed. What do you? What else?
6: Oh,
8: do you,
6: you're a judge and jury. Are you a judge and jury? Are you?
8: Looking at the evidence.
6: Really?
8: We have evidence. We have his own family. We have him on video. We have eyewitnesses that I've spoken to.
6: We live in a country of law and order, Jack. We have to say
8: yeah,
6: allegedly.
8: You can still look at
6: just
8: evidence.
6: Like we have to say Donald Trump
8: so
6: allegedly raped a 13-year-old girl. Just like
8: so
6: we have to say Donald Trump was allegedly introduced
8: Here, this is
6: to
8: what
6: Melania
8: they do. They
6: Trump.
8: Don't accept the evidence. They don't accept the actions of their own followers.
6: You're not a judge. You're not a jury. Do you want to live in a country of law and order or not?
10: Okay, please don't. All right, listen.
6: Jack.
10: All right.
1: He said to nullify the election, he traveled to D.C. to do just that. And she went nuts. Speaking of going nuts, this is a Democrat running for Senate and was not happy with the Florida redistricting bill that advanced, number 11.
9: Representative Persons Mullica has waived close. The question now recurs on final passage of HB1D. The clerk will unlock the machine and the members will proceed to vote. Have all members voted? Have all members voted? The clerk will lock the machine and announce the vote.
11: 83 yeas, 28 nays, Mr. Speaker.
9: Show the bill passes. Read the next bill.
11: None on the desk, Mr. Speaker.
1: And she actually had a bullhorn. Really. Parents and grandparents, turn on any streaming platform, open any textbook, scroll any feed. Our kids absorb it every single day. You're a biological accident. The universe is pointless. That's a worldview being handed to them without their permission. But the new powerful documentary, The Story of Everything, explains a deeper truth. 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The Story of Everything does what no major studio would ever do. 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
1: Well, 8-971-7243, Larry Elder, Salem News Channel. We only have a few minutes left. This is a liberal student accusing a conservative of lying about trans people and the mass shootings that have been linked to trans people. His comeback was pretty brutal. Number 19.
27: How many people is that stat based on? Like, how many transgender shooters is that stat based on? Because you cited it, I mean, you didn't cite your source, so I had to go digging for it, so I was curious if you knew.
14: This is a graph from how, from when?
27: About 7 months ago. It came up, it was going around on Twitter.
14: Do I have all the details of a graph that I posted 7 months ago in my head?
27: No, right, no, well, ballpark. Like, ballpark, just approximate.
14: I guess you have the answer, so go ahead and tell us.
27: I do. It's one person. So you cited a per million statistic based on one person as evidence that there's some sort of epidemic of transgender violence going around this country.
16: But there there have obviously been multiple transgender shooters just in the last couple of years.
27: I'm not denying any sort of specific individual instance. I'm talking about this is a statistic in which you compared these numbers for all of these other populations are significantly lower than they would be with actual statistics. I was just curious, like, I want to understand, like, your process here. Why you wouldn't cite that source? Like, is it just because you know it's embarrassing that you only cited it off of, or based it off of one person? Or, like, more to the point, like, why do you have to lie to make your point? You know, why do you have to, if there's this epidemic going around, why do you have to make in order to make the argument?
14: Well, first of all, I think as someone who believes that women have penises, you're not one to lecture people for lying.
27: So again, that's your definition.
14: It's okay.
1: That was pretty brutal. President Trump explained what Iran has to do in order for the war to be ended. Number 31.
17: Mr. President, regarding Iran, how long are you prepared to maintain the blockade? Can that go several more months?
19: Well, the blockade is genius, okay? The blockade has been 100% foolproof. It shows how good our Navy is, I can tell you that. Nobody's going to play games. We have the greatest military in the world, and I built much of it during my first term, and we've been building it since. And the greatest anywhere in the world, nobody even close. And you see that, whether it's Venezuela, they have a good military in Venezuela, but it was over in one day. It was actually over in about 48 minutes. Iran, the same thing. I mean, militarily, we've wiped them out. They have no military left. It's all the navies at the bottom of the sea. The Air Force is never going to fly again. We've got an amazing military. Now they have to cry uncle. That's all they have to do. Just say, we give up. We give up. But their economy is really in trouble. It's a dead economy.
1: But of course, it's a quagmire. Let's do this again tomorrow. Drive safely. And make sure you're on time. I will be checking attendance. I'm Larry Elder. God bless.
20: What can I say? Mamba out.
22: 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All across America.
21: 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Put down the mic.
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23: 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Just like a rainbow, you know you set me free. And I just can't get enough.
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0: A Trump-backed candidate is triumphant. I'm Chris DeMeo, Fox News. Louisiana Republican Congresswoman Julia Letlow and State Treasurer John Fleming advanced to a runoff election for the GOP's nomination for U.S. Senate in November. They defeated incumbent Senator Bill Cassidy.
1: Trump-backed Congresswoman Julia Letlow and State Treasurer John Fleming got the most votes and will face off in the runoff on June 27th. Incumbent Bill Cassidy finished third, ending his bid for re-election. Under Louisiana's election rules, only the top two candidates advanced to the runoff. The result marks a major political defeat for Cassidy. He faced backlash from many Republicans after voting to convict President Trump in his second impeachment trial. Following the January 6th attack on the U.S. Capitol, he also broke with President Trump on key issues. Trump attacked Cassidy on Truth Social, calling him a disloyal disaster.
0: That's Fox's Chinley Painter reporting. Well, the second jewel of horse racing's Triple Crown was held yesterday in Maryland. Fox's Greg Thompson has the winner of the 2026 Preakness Stakes.
2: The 151st running of the Preakness Stakes had a little bit less juice thanks to Kentucky Derby winner Golden Tempo skipping the race after its trainer said the horse needed more time to recover, making it three times in the last 5 years that the Kentucky Derby winner has punted on the chance to win the Triple Crown. So with the field cleared out, the home stretch saw Napoleon Solo trying to hold off Iron Honor.
3: These two to the final furlong. Napoleon Solo still there. Iron Honor on the outside. Cannot get him.
2: On NBC Sports and Peacock, Napoleon Solo gets it done at 7-1 odds. We now wait to see what the Belmont Stakes will look like in 3 weeks. Greg Thompson, Fox News.
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1: And nice to have all of you aboard for hour two of America's number one travel radio show, everyone. We welcome you back for these next 60 minutes of our national broadcast. It is just past 11 a.m. Eastern time. It is Saturday, May 16th, 2026. And we're going to begin by convening the always popular National Communal Forum for week 323 on the show. Wow. All right. 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
2: 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Chelan, Washington, part of the Seattle DMA.
1: Yeah, they are. They're just to the
2: beautiful
1: the
2: area.
1: Yeah,
2: exactly. Actually, all three
1: welcome
2: of these.
1: Everyone. Thanks for being part of the show today.
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1: Well, hello, everyone. Nice to have all of you here. 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You know, I'm sure there's a lot of extra activity happening these days because of the war in Iran. I'm curious if it's going to have any

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2: I don't have a lot of information on that, but
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4: So, listen, we'll come back. 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
3: Thank
4: for you in a second,
3: baby. All right, so I'm going to take us northwest of Dan to Jeff. Jeff, last hour during our Discover America segment, we actually talked about the Seattle area. Robert and I both enjoy Washington State. I like cars, jazz, and wine, so I think your area has me covered this weekend.
2: Yeah.
3: Talk a little bit about what's going on in both of those sectors of travel.
2: It's kind of crazy that they even include us in the Seattle DMA because we are 3.5 hours east, and on the east side of the Cascades. So that puts us in a really cool desert climate with 300 days of sunshine a year, orchards everywhere with apples, cherries, and pears. And of course, as you mentioned, we've got a lot of vineyards. In fact, over 40 wineries here in the Lake Chelan Valley. So it's very much an agritourism kind of an environment. Plus, we've got Lake Chelan. It's the third biggest lake in North America, 50 miles long, 1,500 feet deep. You can stack three space needles at the deepest point. It's an incredible place, and like I say, wine everywhere. You mentioned the cars. We got a big car show going today, in fact. So lots to do over here. It's Washington State's number one vacation destination.
4: Well, and I'm sure many people have some apples in their house that are from Washington State, probably from your area, no question
3: yes,
4: about
3: 300
4: that.
3: 300 days of
4: Love
3: sunshine.
4: That,
3: Thank you.
4: All right,
3: for
4: so Rudy, listen.
3: Tidbit.
4: Now, you know, we're going to come east to Jess, north of Marion Mays. She's up in Springfield, Mass. Apparently, at 8 a.m. this morning, they kicked off the world's largest pancake breakfast. So where do you want to go with Jess, Rudy?
5: Well, let's start with that, Jeff. They may have a big lake up there in the Pacific Northwest, but Jeff, excuse me. Did I say Jess? Sorry, Jeff.
3: Jess.
5: I have Jess?
4: Yeah, Jess.
3: Correct.
2: It's Jeff.
6: I'm here. Yep.
3: Yeah, Jess. Jess. Go ahead.
5: Apparently, you've got an enormous pancake festival going on right now as we broadcast live on Saturday morning. Is that right?
6: Yes, we do the Springfield's world's largest pancake breakfast. There are thousands and thousands of people. They serve more than 1,000 pounds of bacon. They've done this for years and years and years. So it's kind of a fun event.
5: 1,000 tons of bacon. All right. Well, there are other things there if you can't make it for pancakes this morning. I was astounded. I was surprised to learn that you've got a Dr. Seuss Museum as well as the Basketball Hall of Fame and a Six Flags.
6: Yeah.
5: It seems like there's a whole lot of reasons to visit.
4: We were up there with the show at the Basketball Hall of Fame. I remember that. Yeah, that was a great location.
5: Yeah, and the Dr. Seuss Museum. Yeah, I didn't know that Dr. Seuss hailed from Springfield, Massachusetts.
6: Yeah. This is where he's from. So we've got the museum going on. There's always art shows going on coming up Memorial Day weekend. Northampton has got Paradise City Arts with 200 world-class artists that come from every corner of the country to showcase their stuff. There's jewelry, fine art, fashion, sculpture. So they do that May 23rd, 24th, and 25th. There's just a ton of really big events. We talk every year. I'm so excited to be on the show about the Big E, which comes with world-class artists coming to that. Green River Festival is coming up with a bunch of the indie artists playing. There's just something all the time.
4: So let me ask you this, Jeff. I'm going to go Jess, Jeff, and then Dan in this order. So Memorial Day weekend is next weekend, we know. What's something you like to do in your area, Jess?
6: I've got to say it's probably the Arts Festival.
4: The Arts Festival. All right, so that's great. All right, Jeff, what do you say?
2: Hey, we've got Wine and Jazz Festival going, so we, you know, get the music, we got the wine, it's a great time.
4: And Dan, what say you there in Colorado Springs?
7: Oh my gosh, I don't have to answer a space question. That's unbelievable. Memorial Day is a special time, but really the couple of weeks after that is the Broadmoor Pikes Peak International Hill Climb presented by Gran Turismo. It's the 104th running of this historic race, and it's really a timed event where you go up, okay. You know, they kick these

0: million-dollar cars and go up to the top of Pikes Peak.
1: All right. Well, love it. Listen, thanks to all three of you for being part of the program today. Appreciate that. Love being a part of your stations. Could not do this show without you. So have a great weekend. All right, folks, 3 minutes. We'll be back. We're going to go to this quick sponsors break. When we do, the personal connection will come your way. We're going to talk travel and its power to transform.
2: As we take a brief sponsors break, now's a good time to check us out on Facebook, Instagram, X, or LinkedIn at RM World Travel. We're coming right back.
1: Hey, everyone. Robert here. As you know, we moved our Ocean Cruise partnership to Region 7 Seas last year. We've already done two big Let's Go America tour events and live remotes with them. Coming this October, we have show fans and show friends booked to join us in Malta for a 12-day Southern Mediterranean cruise. That's going to take us to Italy, Croatia, Montenegro, Greece, and Turkey. There's still a cabin or two available if you want to book to join us on that cruise. We also just agreed to the 2027 cruise that we'll be doing with Regent. It's going to be in July 2027 in the Baltic and North Sea. From Copenhagen to London, it's aboard their terrific Seven Seas Splendor ship. That's the same ship that we were on last November from New York to Miami. Right now at rmworldtravel.com, you'll see two banner ads that say join Robert and Mary aboard the respective Regent ship. When you click on them, you'll get all the details on these trips, plus a special number at Regent to call Peyton or Megan. They're going to personally help you make your reservation. 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There's a great deal that's being offered to you. 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Mary and I look forward to traveling with all of you and experiencing some truly bucket list destinations.
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6: All right. As founder and CEO of the Transformational Travel Council, Jake Halpert is working hard to bring transformational travel to the hospitality sector. And when we heard about what he was doing, we knew it would be a good fit for this segment of the show. What is it, and how does he see it fitting into the travel industry? Off to Seattle we go now to the show hotline for today's personal connection.
1: Hello, Jake. Great to have you joining us here on America's number one travel radio show.
7: Hey, thanks. Super happy to be with you.
1: Well, appreciate you being here. So, you know, I'm going to dive right into this personal connection segment, which is all about discussing with travelers and executives the impact travel has on us, the transformational aspects of travel, heartfelt journeys, emotional odysseys, passionate adventures, and really just making a difference. So you literally live in the world of transformational travel. I want you to talk with us about how you define what it is and how it's different from traditional wellness travel.
7: Yeah, thank you. I mean, hearing you describe that, that means a lot. That, I appreciate that very much. So, you know, we, back in around 2015, 2016, we decided really see if we could unlock travel and tourism and the hospitality experiences to really help it reach its full potential. And at that time, we wrote a book called The Transformational Travel Journal, and we came up with the definition that is intentionally traveling to stretch, learn, and grow into new ways of being and engaging the world.
6: Okay, I love that definition. And here's my question for you. When we travel, so many of us, and I include myself on this, when we return from a trip, even if it's been something where we've learned a lot or we've really, it's been an intentional, transformational kind of trip, we come back and we're back to our daily routines. What do you think travel providers are missing when it comes to that post-trip re-entry? And what are some ways travelers can actually maintain any sort of skill or transformation that they get from a trip?
7: Yeah, you know, that's a critical piece. We've all been there, right? We come back from a trip or journey experience, and we have this glow about us. We've got this high, and then now what? So that's specifically, you know, where we sit, you know, in the Transformational Travel Council, is getting people, travelers and travel companies and hotels, to look at travel as a process or following an arc, you know, where there's the before, the intention setting, the preparation, the priming, and then crossing that threshold into the experience, being, you know, present and aware, and set aside time for reflection and meaning making. And then when you return, you know, really start to identify, you know, how can I follow my bliss, or how can I focus on any goal or aspiration or any, you know, potential change I want to make in my life. Now, this is where it becomes really hard, is despite, you know, human beings being goal-oriented for the most part, right? We have our New Year's Eve resolutions, our traditions. We know that change is hard for us. You know, it's hard for anyone. So, you know, those travel companies and hospitality companies that are capturing intention at the beginning, but then also guiding and supporting with that post-trip integration, right? That's where the transformations happen.
6: So
7: that's really the opportunity.
6: Yeah, it's a huge opportunity. And I think, you know, as much as I love the travel industry, I think it's fair to say generally it's focused on short-term gains. So hotels want heads in beds, airlines want seats filled to capacity so they can add more. How do you even begin to introduce this concept? I'm really curious to hospitality providers.
7: Yeah, well, it's less of a focus on volume and more on value creation. And so when you look at value creation, you're also taking consideration, you know, what are the positive or negative impacts on the individual, the traveler, the people, places that they visit. So it becomes, you know, sort of this holistic approach of, you know, what does success look like in the context of hospitality? And a lot of that starts with that shift in mindset and reprioritizing around purpose and what matters and values. And that it creates those fertile conditions for more meaningful experiences and potential transformations.
6: Yeah, I definitely think there's a lot of opportunity here.
1: You know, as I'm listening to the discussion today, having researched your background, I'm pretty sure you have an opinion about this question I'm going to ask you. So I want to know, you know, what do you say is the biggest myth the traditional hospitality industry still believes about modern wellness travelers, what they actually want?
7: Biggest myth, that they believe modern travelers actually want. I think that they all get caught up in, you know, well, let's put some green smoothies on the menu and throw a yoga session up, right? And, you know, there is all sorts of data, you know, that's coming out that travelers are really looking to find more meaning, deeper connections, reconnect with their purpose, reconnect with self, learn to reconnect with others in places that they visit, but also just reconnect with nature. And so, you know, the next generation of hospitality and hotels are going to become really good at, cultivating that. And there is an art and science to that. Much more complex, but it's also much more beautiful to help, you know, your travelers and guests really, really sink into the opportunity to find more meaning, connection, purpose.
1: Well, the complex word, because listen, our world by the day gets more complex, and I think we all want, you know, a little more simplicity at times. So I'll get a little more direct, if you will, for this question, Jake. I mean, since this is our personal connection segment of the show, as I mentioned earlier, and I think you touched on it a little bit in the first question that I asked you, but was there a single or maybe a specific moment, you know, on your early travels or maybe somewhere just along the line in life where the seed for the Transformational Travel Council was planted?
7: I definitely grew up in a family and environment and space where, you know, finding purpose in your why, you know, was just part of how I lived, right? So, that translated into travel and tourism, but, in the work that I'm doing there, I think that it was when we were taking individuals in into national parks and we were providing naturalist education, outdoor education, all in this effort to really help people connect with nature. And I just felt like, you know, that was ineffective. So what was it that was really going to connect, you know, people in a more meaningful with nature and build that personal connection with nature? And so that's what led into transformational travel, because it is more than just taking people into nature. You know, they have to be guided. There has to be questions. There has to be prompts. There has to be quiet. There has to be presence. So that's when it really started to open up to me in terms of like, how can we, you know, really deepen that personal connection with nature? And what are the ripple effects of that? How does that, you know, change our behavior when we care and love and steward nature?
1: Well,
7: how does that show
1: about.
7: Up in our lives and families? Yeah.
6: And how do we bring that back when we return home? Jake, if you could summarize maybe the ultimate purpose of travel in just a few words, how would you frame that?
1: At least for you.
6: At least from your lens, the way you see travel.
7: Yeah, there's a quote, you know, around a pilgrim is a poet who makes journeys. And I think that there's so much that we can learn from, you know, sort of that ancient rite of passage and pilgrimage and apply that to just about any travel experience today. And ultimately, you know, that is that opportunity to leave home to find what's inside of you. You know, and one of the greatest things I think of is like when I arrive to a destination, I haven't really arrived until I've sort of seen myself walking toward me. That means I'm centered and I'm ready to engage people in place from that inside out.
6: Mm-hmm.
7: There's just so much growth and opportunity and reciprocity there.
1: Mm-hmm. I think that's interesting.
6: Love that.
1: You know, and actually, Mary, I think about, you know, the impact that travel has had on us and frankly that we've had on it.
6: Mm-hmm.
1: It's immense. And I don't know. I mean, Jake, you probably feel that. I mean, I'm just excited for all that's still ahead that we, you know, can and will do.
6: An experience
1: out there.
6: Yeah.
1: And, you know, it sounds definitely like you're doing that as well. So I want to give folks the website so they can connect with you. Folks, you can find out more very easily for the Transformational Travel Council. The website is transformational.travel, transformational.travel. Nice connecting with you today, Jake. Appreciate it.
7: What a pleasure. Thank you, and keep up the amazing work. Appreciate
1: Thank you.
7: It very much.
6: You as well. Thank you so much, Jake.
7: All right. Bye-bye.
6: Thank you.
1: All right. Well, the Transformational Travel Council really does fit into the personal connection nicely, Mary.
6: Perfectly.
1: Our next break is coming quickly, everyone. 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But next, from what we're told, Rudy is getting ready. He's going to talk about racing at the airport.
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9: I'm Paul Stevens. Louisiana Republican Senator Bill Cassidy is out, beaten in Saturday's primary by Julia Ludlow and John Fleming. They advance to a runoff, Cassidy saying he has no regrets.
10: I've had the privilege of representing the state of Louisiana for 12 years. I've been able to participate in democracy. And when you participate in democracy, sometimes it doesn't turn out the way you want it to. But you don't pout. You don't whine. You don't claim the election was stolen.
9: Ludlow, backed by President Trump, is looking ahead.
11: Work is not done. We have one more race coming up, and I will promise you this. I will crisscross all across the state yet again, fighting for families. I want our country to be safe. I am so grateful to President Trump and all he has done.
9: The runoff in June. 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
1: 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Well, do you like to run? If so, let me ask you this. You ever run a serious race on an airport runway? Well, my next guest is a running coach with a twist. Among other things, she plans programs for nonprofit organizations that often involve races, often on runways. Mary Conley is the founder of the Teterboro Airport 5G in New Jersey, and many others. And we're going to talk about the general concept of running in airports. Mary, welcome to the show. How many planes does a runner have to dodge or running one of these races?
2: Well, thanks for having me. This is one of my favorite subjects. And you know, as the founder of the Teterboro Airport 5K, I've become quite a fan of airport runs. So, thankfully, you don't have to dodge any. Most of the airports will close briefly for the 5Ks. Although when we did Teterboro, we had a paced plane that led the runners out.
1: But well, wait a minute. What do you mean pause briefly? How briefly does a 5G race?
2: Well, the race was just up and back on the main runway, and we would get an all clear from the tower before we hit the start one, and then as soon as runners crossed the intersection of the two runways, they opened up the runway that we were not running on, and if runners didn't get to that cross point by a certain time, they were held back and turned around early.
1: How long does it take to run a 5G? I'm not a runner. Or 5K, I should say.
2: Yeah, so a 5K is 3.1 miles. So some of our early finishers were probably around 15 minutes. An airport runway, of course, is very flat. and then others take a lot longer, maybe 45 minutes to an hour. I think the hour pace was our cutoff, although we did not. The airport was not closed for
1: an entire
2: hour.
1: How many airports have you done this in?
2: So I've only done two airports. I've done Teterboro, of course, but I've also, I personally have run the Chicago Executive Airport 5K in Wheeling, Illinois, which is actually coming up on Saturday, June 27th, for any listeners who might be interested in taking on that challenge.
1: Okay, I'll give your website out when I say goodbye to you in a minute. But there's also, along with the run, you can also walk, a 3K walk, right?
2: Yeah, sure. I believe that they have that as well. But, you know, the interesting thing is there are now hundreds of airport runways, like not only around the United States, but internationally. So if any of your listeners are interested, they could just Google a location and just put, airport runway run on the end of that. And they'll find some interesting things. There was a woman that I wrote about in my blog a few years ago, Carol Thomas, who was known as the runway junkie. And at that point in 2019, she had run 31 runways already. And I ran into her, I think in 2022 at an event here in the Chicago area. And she had added some since and is probably still going.
1: I never knew this was a thing. I know that one of your past Bergen Airport runs benefited United Way's effort to build affordable housing for military veterans. How do you raise money with these runs? Is this because of the entrance fees people pay and donations folks make?
2: And sponsorship. We had a major bank as a sponsor back when we did Teterboro. The local utilities, I remember Enterprise Rent-A-Car was one. So it was a lot of sponsorship, but then certainly entry fees, and then just people, making donations on top of that.
1: And obviously you don't have to be a professional runner to do this. I mean, if you run just...
2: Oh, no.
1: just for fun, you can do it, huh?
2: Yeah, and you know what's nice? There's always a kids component, because every generation, has kids that want to learn more about airplanes. And it's just a fun. We always included a kids race at Teterboro. And I think they do here in Illinois. But, look for those. But it's just fun for the kids just to be the airplane, for the airport,
1: I love the sound of it. Well, the next one's at the Chicago Executive Airport in Wheeling, Illinois. And you can find more details about what Mary does as well as any upcoming airport runs by going to her website, which is The Cause Coach, cause like C-A-U-S-E, thecausecoach.net. Mary, thanks so much for joining us.
2: Thanks for having me.
1: Always learning new stuff. We'll be right back. Don't go away.
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1: 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You get a $300 statement for credit for travel purchases when you book through their travel agency. You get $250 in statement credits for certain hotel spends, $10 monthly lift credit, a pair of 150 dining credits each year through OpenTable, Dash Bash membership, and up to $300 in DoorDash delivery credits, plus Priority Pass Select for club memberships all over the world and access to Chase's own growing network of airport lounges. 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And while the card isn't a points-earning dynamo it once was, it's a compelling proposition for everyday charges. 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That's great. Speaking of another credit card, the Autograph Journey Visa from Wells Fargo has a pretty compelling earnings proposition. 5 points you spend on hotels, 4 points for all you spend on airlines, and 3 points on dining and most other travel charges. Low annual fee, $95, offset by a $50 annual statement credit against airline charges. 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And you can transfer those Wells Fargo points to a number of airlines, such as Flying Blue, which is KLM and Air France's frequent flyer program, British Airways, JetBlue, and others. Oh, also toward Wyndham Hotel stays. You know, a lot of airlines offer stopover options if you've got to make a stop while you're traveling on their flights. Turkish Airlines, which serves more destinations in the world than any other airline, has a really nice one. It allows travelers connecting in Istanbul to spend a night or two in Turkey's largest city while Turkish Airlines picks up the hotel tab. Connecting coach flyers are eligible for a one-night stay at a four-star hotel. Business travelers can get 2 nights in one of Istanbul's 5-star properties. And on Iceland Air, if you stop in their capital of Reykjavik, which you will if you're flying Iceland, they'll let you stay an entire week as long as 7 days when you're flying between North America and Europe. It's available at no extra charge on your outbound itinerary. 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And Air Portugal also has a free deal. 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And the offer is 10 days in Portugal before continuing your next destination. There are also other perks, 25% discount on domestic flights, hotel discounts, museum attraction admissions, and freebies with meals. 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Take advantage of them. We'll be right back.
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5: 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All right, Mary, email number one, that is from Zach, who listens to us on Cape Cod. That's our local iHeart affiliate, FM 95.1 WXTK Radio. He's written, I am so bummed that I didn't pick Golden Tempo to win the Derby this year, as I'd be taking a sweet trip with my winnings if I had. I don't think anyone saw his win coming. I sure didn't. Did any listener pick him as the winner or even to show or place, since you asked us to send in predictions before the start of the race? Now, I understand the reasons involving the horse's health.
6: Yep.
5: I wish Golden Tempo was running in the Preakness later today in Baltimore at 6:50 p.m. The race is going to go off, since I know he's going to be running in the Belmont from all the reports that we're seeing. But I don't know. Who knows? Maybe Lightning would have struck three times for the Triple Crown. Unlikely, but that's what makes sports
6: maybe.
5: Fun.
6: Well, we'll see what happens with the Belmont. So, Zach, thanks for asking. Actually, most of the messages we received, people picked Renegade, Further Ado, and Commandment. I have them in front of me here. There was one for Wonder Dean, and similar to Golden Tempo, actually the same as Golden Tempo, that was a 30-1 shot win. Not one listener picked Golden Tempo in our audience across the country. Robert, we didn't either, what a great race it was to watch him come from the back and steadily move up, not to mention it was history-making with the first female trainer.
5: It was. We'll see what happens today in the Belmont. All right, email number two today is from Lisa. She listens to us in North Little Rock. That's our affiliate, FM 102.9 KARN Radio, and she's written into us, I wasn't able to initially hear your museum gallery on our wonderful Arkansas Museum of Fine Arts, but I caught it on your archive driving to work today. It is truly a spectacular museum, and I hope people who hear your show give it a visit. My question is something I've wondered about for a while, and I'm sure you can answer. I have a friend who sells travel trips as an agent, and she does these amazing fam trips to different places that cost her next to nothing. I've asked her to hook me up on one, and she says she can't, as they're for insiders only. How do I do a fam trip, and are they worth it? Lisa, what you are talking about indeed are called fam trips. That's a travel industry term. Basically, they're familiarization trips that are heavily discounted, or they're offered in some cases at no charge. They're designed to give travel agents, tour operators, travel media, and other people connected to travel to visit or experience a destination or location with the intent, obviously, that they're going to get many others to book the trip there. So I think of it in many ways as subsidized marketing, all right? And now, Mary and I don't do fam trips. Candidly, we don't have to with the show in our reach, but it does sound like your travel agent friend is being honest with you, Mary.
6: Oh, absolutely she is. They are designed for agents. But Lisa, sometimes you can go along, you just may have to pay your way, but they're also really fast-paced. You're in, you're out. They are whirlwind trips. They are not relaxing at all. And regarding your Arkansas Museum of Fine Arts that you have there in Little Rock, at some point, Robert and I will absolutely visit. We enjoyed our conversation with their CEO, so we will get there at some point.
5: All right, so now we're going to move on to email number three. That's from Nita, who listens to us in Spencerville, New Mexico. Our local affiliate there would be AM 1390 and FM 92.1 KENN Radio. Nita's written into us, I've never taken a cruise and couldn't do the one this year with you from Malta to Athens, but I'm really considering the Copenhagen to London cruise with you in July of 2027. You make it sound so enticing, and I figure if we're going to go, it would be extra special to experience it with experts like you. Can you tell me, do we have to pay up front, or can we pay over time since it's next July, and what happens if for some unknown reason I have to cancel? Do we get our money back?
6: Okay, all great questions. I'm going to answer with some good news and some not so good news. Let's get the not so good news out of the way first. If you're serious about booking this particular cruise aboard Seven Seas Splendor, you need to act now. It is selling out very quickly. It's actually already 70% sold out. We like to keep these trips on the smaller side and a little more intimate. So once the cabin suites are booked with our group, that's it. If you want to go, just call Peyton or Megan at Regent and book the trip. The good news, Regent will take a 15% deposit. You do not have to make a final payment until February 10th of 2027. If you want to pay it in installments, you can, or just make the 15% deposit now and pay the 85% balance next February. Yeah, that's the good news.
5: And if you do have to cancel for some reason, I think it's like a 14-day grace period to have for no charge, but after that it's like a $100 administration fee. I think the reason the 2027 cruise is selling so well, I mean, it's 10 countries over 14 days. I think it's almost 70 offshore excursions. excursions to go enjoy, all included in the price, 9 different dining options, great entertainment. As Mary just said, you want to be booking right now because we're 70% booked, and that number is going to fill up quickly, no question about it. Go to the website, rmworldtravel.com. The top of the website, you're going to see the banner that will be for the 2026 cruise. Right under our photo and above the travel polls, you'll see the banner for the 2027 cruise, and it has the phone number for Megan and everybody else. Next week's show, folks, it's going to be an encore for Memorial Day. We'll be back with you live on May 30th. Thanks very much to Zach, Lisa, and Nita for today's emails. 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
10: Fox News, I'm Paul Stevens. Louisiana Republican Senator Bill Cassidy is out, beaten in Saturday's primary by Julia Ledlow and John Fleming. They advance to a runoff, Cassidy saying he has no regrets.
11: I've had the privilege of representing the state of Louisiana for 12 years. I've been able to participate in democracy. And when you participate in democracy, sometimes it doesn't turn out the way you want it to. But you don't pout. You don't whine. You don't claim the election was stolen.
10: Ledlow, backed by President Trump, is looking ahead.
12: Work is not done. We have one more race coming up, and I will promise you this. I will crisscross all across the state yet again, fighting for families. I want our country to be safe. I am so grateful to President Trump and all he has done.
10: The runoff in June, America. He is listening to Fox News.
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13: Today, expect cloudy skies with a chance of a thunderstorm in some areas during the morning. As the day progresses, it will become breezy with a mix of clouds and sunshine in the afternoon. Temperatures will be very warm, reaching a high of 86. Tonight will bring partly cloudy conditions, remaining breezy and very warm with a low of 71. I'm meteorologist Jason Caterina on AM 560, The Answer.
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19: It's 2 o'clock in the morning, but instead of sleeping, you're doom scrolling. With one hand, you're gripping your phone, and with the other, you're reaching for the Cheetos bag, you know, for comfort's sake. As a result, your thumb is cramping, your brain is spinning, and your heart is doing the tango at 180 beats per minute, all seeking, even pleading for relief. But there is no relief. Instead, each headline you read feels even worse than the one before it. AI is coming for your job. Climate change is boiling the oceans. Your neighbor's cat is plotting world domination. And you're like, won't somebody please stop the insanity? Why all the doom scrolling? Because our brains have become addicted to bad stuff. It's humanity's one great superpower to zero in on all the doom and gloom as we chase worst-case scenarios like their buy one, get one free at the Amazon apocalypse store. Doom scrolling, it's what we all do, simply because our brains have a built-in bad news first factory setting. Experts call it the negativity bias. What that means is you read about something negative, nasty comment, scary headline, maybe a shocking, what if this happens, and you're stuck. Because that bad thing will hit you harder and stick in your head far longer than 10 really good things, positive things, hopeful things. And that's not just for me, that's science. One psychologist is the word, Wyatt. One negative comment hits a person way harder than 10 affirming comments. And thanks to 24/7 Wi-Fi and those dreaded algorithms, we can't get away from the bad stuff, even if we wanted to, which we really don't. Like Baby Shark, once you hear it, you can't stop singing it. Same with bad stuff, except you can't stop scrolling it. Think of it like a rocking chair. Doom scrolling may give you something to do, but it won't get you anywhere. Actually, that's not quite right. Doom scrolling will take you places. They're just places you'd really rather not go. I'm talking about worry, anxiety, emotional exhaustion, an existential dread about the future. Okay, Wyatt, I get it. Maybe doom scrolling is a problem for me. So what do I do about it? Well, we're going to answer that question today because it matters. And we're also going to tell you why it matters.
20: 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Yeah, that's about as deep as we go. We make you laugh, and once you're leaning in, we toss in the light. And so now, with humble gratitude to the great people at Y-Refi who make this show possible, here is our host, Steve Wyatt.
19: Hey, y'all. I'm Steve Wyatt, and this is the Wyatt Matters Show. 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And let me say this as well. 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Make that call. You will not regret it. And with that, my co-host today, well, he is a lifelong pastor who somehow stayed funny despite that fact. And he's also built networks of helping groups and, can you believe it, several churches on multiple continents. Todd Bussey.
1: Hello, Steve.
19: Woo! And this guy, talk about spending his life on the front lines, from handing out love and compassion to people

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2: All right, here comes Jeremy. All right, bud, here we go. I need one. Everybody have one. Okay, there you go.
3: Whoa.
2: What?
3: Is that real?
2: What?
4: Oh,
2: what
4: no.
2: are you talking about?
3: I can't even tell if it's kind of moving. What is this?
2: I don't know. Let's drink. Here we go.
5: Do I have to?
3: Please.
5: No. Oh.
2: All right, big baby. Sorry, but you were merely a prop in our charade, okay?
3: Guys, come on.
2: No, don't go anywhere, because the show isn't going anywhere. We did that because I stumbled across a psychology, and I said it right that time, experiment where researchers did. They took a perfectly clean glass of apple juice and then dipped a sterilized dead cockroach into the juice, okay? Understand, roach was dead. The body was sterilized. Everything was scientifically safe. You want to do
6: yes,
2: it now?
6: Yes, it was.
2: You want to go for it now? And then, no, you don't have to. Then they asked the participants, like I'm about to ask you, knowing all of those things, would you still drink it? So, Jeremy, would you?
3: I mean, how much money is on the line? Because it's going to take some cash.
2: How much money is always on the line with this show?
3: Yeah, I think I'm still going to pass.
2: Okay, well, you join about two-thirds of the people in the study who would also say, ain't no way.
6: Oh, well, yeah. Because they ain't insane.
7: Well, as far as you know, anyway.
2: But see, what's interesting, rationally, the juice is fine. There's nothing of danger attached to it. But emotionally, up here in our brains, as we're moving through this, it's like, no, ain't going to happen. Mm-mm.
7: I totally get it. I mean, once you mind label something that's contaminated, it's almost impossible to separate that object from the feeling.
2: Exactly. Yeah. But it's not just cockroaches. We do it with everything. Mm-hmm. Once our minds attach something negative, whether it's a person, place, or thing, some gnarly experience, it sticks, and it sticks hard.
7: Well, honestly, I've eaten one bad oyster, and suddenly shellfish becomes suspicious for the next decade.
2: No, longer than that. For me, it was strawberry waffles. I was in elementary school. I think I probably already had a virus, but we ate strawberry waffles for dinner, and I spent the rest night hugging the porcelain, and I haven't eaten strawberry waffles since then.
7: Really?
6: Man's onions for me, first and foremost. I grew up in a house in a whole culture where people couldn't comprehend that someone could actually just not like onions, making me the problem child that would grow out of this if they just kept feeding me enough onions.
7: I don't know if it's just
6: sorry.
7: I'll be back. I think a lot of times it's about food. You have a rough turbulence on a trip or something. You get waves or too much on a cruise ship. Next thing you know, they're off your list. Or you know, even for me, like if I have an awkward social interaction with somebody, I'm just going to change aisles at Target if I see them. Just avoid them.
6: One bad experience with gas station sushi and you start reevaluating all your life choices. Know what I mean?
2: Oh, yes. John, so that means you're that guy?
6: I am.
2: And back to what we saw earlier, one negative experience outweighs dozens of positive ones. Mm-hmm. So have either of you guys ever experienced something so negative you vowed never, ever to do that thing again?
6: Yeah, I tried smoking a fine cigar on a cruise ship during rough seas once. And I quickly swore off cigars, cruises, and say, can you see people?
7: I had this time where a waitress set down a bowl of chili after leaving her thumb on the inside of the bowl. And then when she set the bowl down, she licked her thumb.
2: Oh, nice.
7: I just couldn't. I just couldn't. I was done with her, done with chili, done with that restaurant.

0: Right.
1: Well, I've got a top 10 of those kind of things, but that's just an example of how powerful negative thinking can be. Whether it's a betrayal in midlife or an embarrassing moment in middle school, those moments can mark you and keep playing and replaying for years.
2: Middle school memories ought to come with a delete button. I'm not talking about that delete this button that Roy Moneymaker taped to the back of my shirt my first day at PS67. Just general.
0: Oh, I would put a kill switch, John. I'm telling you, I'm still stuck on middle school trauma.
1: Speaking of that, isn't it strange how the negative stuff sticks so much harder than the positive? I mean, you can receive encouragement all week long, but one criticism sneaks its way in, and suddenly that's the only thing you remember.
2: You mind if I tell the story? The last time anyone heard me sing in public was 1973 when I was playing Harold Hill in Music Man. My dad was so proud that I got the part that he bought a new cassette recorder to capture the magic. But he didn't say anything about the recording for a couple of days. I asked if he got it. What I got was the good news, bad news bit. The bad news was that he hadn't put new batteries in his recorder, so the recording was all distorted and unrecognizable. The good news was that the recording was distorted and unrecognizable, so couldn't be used as blackmail in the future. Never sang again.
1: Psychologist John Gottman specializes in what he calls relationship research, and he says that healthy relationships need about 5 positive interactions for every 1 negative interaction. And we're going to dive into that a little bit more in the next segment. So stay tuned. We'll be right back.
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1: Hey, welcome back to the show. We launched the show talking about doom scrolling. And by the way, do you know what experts say is the reason we worry about these catastrophes that never seem to happen? They say that thousands of years ago, now I'm not saying I say this, that's what experts say. They say thousands of years ago, the pessimistic, paranoid caveman, the guy that overreacted to every strange sound, every rustle in the bushes, he's the guy that survived. But the optimistic, always looking for the silver lining caveman, Lion Chow.
0: I imagine it makes a lot of sense to keep it. Everything is out to eat me mindset. Probably not a bad idea.
1: Yeah. But when you doom scroll a lot, you can get your mind so full of bad news, bad predictions, some bad remark, that bad is all you ever think about. But what if this mind virus gets such control over you that you don't just think about it, you do something about it? Mm-hmm. So we put our crack research team to work on that. To find current stories of the negative bias that has prompted people into action. And boy, howdy, did we find some stories. John, you want to go first?
2: There's this place up in D.C., a pizza place, that was the heart of this wild conspiracy that it was the secret headquarters of a global satanic child trafficking ring and was operating out of that restaurant's basement. Some dude in North Carolina doom scrolls a few leaked emails, sees the word pizza mentioned like four times, and suddenly he's got a brain worm. Next thing you know, this previously perfectly normal dad grabs his AR-15, drives for hours before marching into a busy family restaurant, opens fire. There wasn't even a basement, certainly no kids, no ring.
0: Well, I'm glad for that, for sure. Anyway, but geez, crazy. Yeah, well, so Wyatt, I was finding a lot of things related to economic scares, like one of the earlier recessions, prediction 21 incoming there. People are selling their homes, quitting their jobs, turned their garages into fortified bunkers. Actually, I remember this because I had a really well-meaning friend bring to me a 100-pound bag of wheat. Unmilled wheat. I mean, thanks, but like, do you get two giant stones in your bunker? I don't get it. Another guy, he sold all of his, he liquidated all his 401, bought gold bars, 10 years of pork and beans, nothing happened. Like the dude had to start all over again. One guy, because he was fearful of these inner city bird flu outbreaks, went and sold the home at a fire sale price, dragged his whole family to some sort of self-sufficient conclave, realized the bird flu was nothing compared to like the chickens that are loud and that stink and the well water that tastes like rusty nails and battery acids.
1: Yeah. Okay. That's enough. Well, that's enough. So let's jump ahead to the granddaddy of all overreactions that's caused by doom scrolling. You ready for this? Aliens. You remember about a year ago, those mystery drones that were flying over New Jersey? Videos flooded the internet, rumors of an alien invasion and government attack theories. It caused people to lose their collective minds.
0: They do. They go nuts. Some families start living in their basements. You got actually 911 operators just swamped with callers claiming that they're here. My favorite was the clip of the guy who climbed his roof. He's armed to the teeth. He's yelling something about Project Bluebeam.
1: That's another doom scroll. Project Bluebeam claims that aliens are coming to take over the world. False flag? I don't know, maybe, probably. But talk about a brain worm that has spawned thousands of crazy happenings.
0: Probably at least.
2: And tragic ones as well, Wyatt. Did you guys hear about the Phoenix lights freak out?
1: Oh, yeah.
2: Massive, like V-shaped lights were spotted by thousands of doom scrollers, and they turned it into the mothership is landing. So they sold everything, moved to the desert. What could go wrong with that?
0: So what? So they could be first in line to ride to their new homes?
2: With E.T.? Yeah, probably. Right. E.T., other Uber people home. Stood in their backyards holding up signs that said, take me, please take me. Take me first, like alien Uber, I guess.
1: Yeah.
0: I could laugh if it wasn't tragic sometimes, but some of these people, how far they go. There was a fella who read about the QAnon like lizard people theory. He was so convinced. Well, this is actually tragic because he was convinced his own two kids had serpent DNA. And like he drove him down to Mexico and the whole doom mindset, you know, took him out with a spear gun. No kids. I mean, he told the police that the internet had opened his eyes. That's dark.
1: That's very dark. If it was only the one story. But if you think that's bad, buckle up, Buttercup, because what a great song from a great band. Oh, but let's go back to the topic here. Did you hear about the secret meeting that just took place? Evidently, officials from Washington held a high-level, very hush-hush meeting with a large number of pastors. They huddle up in this non-disclosed location, although I guess it was an Airbnb in the middle of the mountains of Tennessee, put everybody's phones on airplane mode, and began releasing the goods that everybody has been waiting for.
0: I'm trying to visualize some Washington official scrolling through VBR looking for something with five rooms and a hot tub.
1: It was the scoop on aliens, UFO spacecraft, not from this planet, reptilian-looking creatures. Sounds like James Carville to me. A whole lot of straight-up sci-fi. Why pastors? They said it was so you could prepare your people for what's going to happen when all this comes down.
2: That's a memo, man, because I can tell you what's going to happen. People are going to freak out.
1: Exactly.
0: I'm sorry. I can't take any of this seriously. I've heard everything from aliens inventing Christianity to people in government actually being aliens. Now, that makes a lot of sense. But I have no appetite to talk about the stuff with a lot of people who sound like a bunch of fifth graders at recess. Like, come on.
1: They say the Pentagon just dumped some more files. They say there's more to come, but it was a real nothing burger as far as I'm concerned. But when it does happen, we've got so much material. We will come back to this topic, I promise. But for now, that's it. Brainworms in your main brain. Jeez, I can't talk. We'll be right back.
0: They got to him. They got to him, John. They got to his brain.
2: Nice talk.
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10: I'm Ann Carrick. GOP Bill Cassidy is out in Louisiana, defeated in Saturday's primary by Julia Letlow, who was endorsed by President Trump.
11: I am going to make sure that our story is heard across the rest of the state. I would love to continue to earn your support and garner every vote that I possibly can. And I promise you this, I will never forget that this is not my seat. It is yours.
10: Cassidy says no regrets.
12: I have spoken with John, I have spoken with Julia, and I congratulated them both. This was not the result that I necessarily wanted, but I feel great.
10: Letlow will face off against John Fleming in a runoff in June. On the Democratic side, Jamie Davis advanced to a runoff, the second spot too close to call, between Nicholas Abarez and Gary Crockett. 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
1: I would think that most everyone has experienced an earworm. I mentioned Baby Shark at the top of the show as a prime example of that, but have you ever heard about a brain worm where some worry, a negative thought just burrows itself into your skull like a parasite and starts playing and replaying on endless loop? You're brushing your teeth, it's playing. Driving to work, still looping. Trying to sleep, same thing. It's like we've all been fitted with mental earbuds and they're all stuck on the bad news channel, running endlessly with nonstop what ifs. If so, we're all doomed. So what's the fix? Well, for one thing, naming your brain worm. That's vital. But then it's time to start evicting that little jerk. And just so you know, you can. You really can send that brain worm packing. You want to know how? Well, the fix is found in a very old book. It was actually written long before even Facebook, if you can imagine that. And yet, the wisdom this book provides is precisely what doom scrollers like you and I desperately need. Would you like a sample? Let's look at Jesus. Jesus hit this worry spiral dead on the head when he said, "Do not worry about your life." And instead, he says, "Look at the birds." Why birds? Because they don't work. They don't save. They just float around. And yet, Jesus said, they're not spiraling. They're not renting tomorrow's trouble today. And why not? Because our Heavenly Father takes care of them. And then he adds this, aren't you much more valuable than they? He's not saying that you won't ever have to endure dread, so stop spinning about it. He's saying evict the brain worm. Here's another nugget. Doom scrollers and other worriers tend to think that when things go south, the fix is up to me. But see, the prophet Isaiah says, the Lord will not grow tired or weary. In fact, to the contrary, he gives his incredible strength to people who are weary. And he also increases the power of the weak. Well, what does that have to do with this, Wyatt? Isaiah goes on. Even youths grow tired and weary, and young men stumble and fall. That's not a judgment, it's just truth. But Isaiah says those who hope in the Lord will renew their strength. When your brain worm of worry has beaten you down all the way to the ground, you don't have to carry that burden all alone. And isn't that good to know? With Iranian tensions spiking and Social Security worries troubling some 71 million Americans, plus other global flashpoints and economic jitters, well, of course I'm worried and so wearied by all of it. But wait, there is a strength, and that strength is bigger even than your spiral. So when dread hits you like a ton of bricks, just take a breath, turn off your phone, and tell yourself, I don't have to carry this all by my lonesome. Now, this next little bit of wisdom comes from the Apostle Paul, and he said, stop getting worked up, really, about anything. Now, he's not scolding us. He's about to give us the most incredible override switch that both can and will short-circuit any nasty brainworm. Here's what he says. In everything, that means every worry, every fear, every anxiety about money or the future or relationship, everything. By prayer, with thanksgiving, he says, present your requests to God. Yeah, well, what's that gonna do? Well, the peace of God will guard your heart and your mind. That's the promise. And isn't that what you've been looking for? I know it's what I've been looking for. Just a little bit of peace. And then, in addition to prayer, Paul hands us the ultimate playlist. He says, whatever is true, whatever is noble, whatever is right, whatever is pure, whatever is lovely, if anything is excellent or praiseworthy, think about these things. Well, what good is that going to do? Now, once again, the peace of God will be with you. Now, that is a channel changer. The next time your brain worm starts a wiggling, just ask God for help and then feed your brain on the good stuff, starve that bad stuff, and then watch what happens. Author Dennis Waitley tells about a young, strong as a bull railroad yard man, healthy, married, kids, plenty of friends, but he also had a brain worm. He was a chronic pessimist. If Nick didn't have something to worry about, he'd find something to worry about. And I'm going to have to tell you the rest of the story on the other side. I promise, Nick and I will be right back.
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1: So I was right in the middle of telling you about good old Nick. He was a big railroad guy, but he also was a pessimist. Well, one summer evening, his crew got to knock off early for a birthday, and so Nick is doing one last check on the cars in the yard when he accidentally gets locked inside a refrigerated box car that was slated for repair. Well, true to form, he panics, bangs on the wall till his fists are bloody and he's hoarse, but no one hears him. Nick knows that these cars can hit 0 degrees with the refrigeration running, so his brain goes straight to worst case. If I don't get out of here, I'm going to freeze to death. So he pulled out a knife, scratched out a note to his family. It's cold. I can't stay awake much longer. These may be my last words. I love you. Next morning, the crew slid open the boxcar doors, and in fact, Nick was dead. And the autopsy revealed that he had frozen to death. It's just, well, here's the thing. The refrigeration unit wasn't even working. And the temperature inside was a balmy 61 degrees with all kind of fresh air. What happened? Well, Nick had a brain worm. And that brain worm so confused his mind that Nick saw what wasn't there and felt what wasn't real. Now, I'm not judging the guy. I get brain worms, too. But when I finally realize that I do, in fact, have one, it's time to evict that little jerk. And I mentioned before, step one is to slap a label on that slimy little sucker. And by that, I mean you call it out by name, whether it's, hi, my name is Fear of Looking Stupid, or I'm worried about the future, whether it's finances, relationships, whatever, or maybe your name is Everyone is Judging Me. Like an unwanted tenant, brainworms latch on to some sad story and plays it on endless loop. Everything is doomed. I'm a goner. So long, cruel world. You see, the bad stuff sticks harder because it is anonymous. But when you name that brain worm, you steal its power. You laugh in its ridiculous little face until suddenly the eviction notice you write is written in Sharpie. And I'm getting ahead of myself because there is a second step. It also begins with a negative. And to show you how this step works, we need to go back to that old book. Because according to Prophet Isaiah, when we're deep into doom scrolling, here is what we conclude about the problem we think we are facing. My way is hidden from the Lord. In other words, why pray, Wyatt? Even if there is a God, he has no clue what I'm going through. My way is hidden. And even if he does know, my cause is disregarded by God. That's Isaiah's second reason. So, he's saying, why turn to God? God doesn't know about my pain, and even if he does know, he doesn't care. Therefore, I got to handle this myself. But would you like to know how God responds to that? He says, do you not know? Have you not heard? Let me ask you, have you ever been deeply upset and bothered by life only to have somebody say to you, don't you know? Or haven't you heard? Dude, that is the most comfortless encouragement you could ever receive, unless it's the truth. And in this case, it is. Don't you know? I'm thinking Isaiah is about to get educated. And then God asks a series of deeply probing questions. Who has held the oceans in his hand or measured the heavens with his fingers? Anybody? No?
0: No.
1: Well, I have. And who else has weighed the mountains on a scale? Again, obvious answer is, no human has ever done such a thing. He moves on. Who has advised the Lord? Or who knows enough to teach God anything? Anybody? No? Here's another mind bender. With whom then will you compare the Lord? And again, the only logical answer is, no one. All right, God, I get it. You're God, I'm not. What's the point of this little exercise? Here it is. God sits enthroned above the earth. In other words, God is so far above the human experience that nothing that gets me and you all worked up even begins to bother God. God isn't getting an ulcer about what's happening in Iran. He's not fretting about the upcoming election, sending 97 emails to his closest friends. He's not fretting about the past. He's not worked up about the present. He's definitely not worried about the future. So, lift up your eyes and look to the heavens. Who created all these stars? He brings them out like an army, one after another, calling each by name. Because of his great power and incomparable strength, not a single one is missing. When you have a God who can hold the entire universe in place, so exactly what are you worried about? Why are you lying awake in dread and fear? Our God really is the everlasting God. Meaning your current situation, the crisis you've been reading about, whatever it is, it's well within the scope of God's knowledge and power. After all, he is the Lord. And Lord means he's large and in charge. He reigns over all. He rules above all. So rest assured, God is not only completely in the loop regarding whatever it is you're going through, he is more than able to carry you through it. If Nick had just lifted his eyes, he would have realized, I haven't heard the refrigeration unit kick on, not for the entire ding-dong night, so if it's not blowing, I'm not freezing. In that same way, you also need to give your brain worm its walking papers, and then laugh at what would normally frighten you, because you're not stuck in a dark place. And you're definitely not alone. So there it is. Name your worm. And it's okay if you want to mock that worm. But then boot that worm. Because the God who spoke the galaxies into existence has far better plans for that real estate between your ears. All right. There is a lot to unpack, guys. So, John, where would you like to go for it?
2: Well, we talked about your caveman there a little bit ago, and I'd like to go back there just for an additional lesson, if that's all right.
1: Yeah, go
2: the caveman
1: for it.
2: In your illustration, thank you. The caveman in your illustration survived because he panicked and ran. I've done a lot of spelunking in my years. That's people who don't know better than to stay out of caves. I'm here to tell you that those guys did not survive by panicking in a cave. When the light goes out in a cave, your brain starts inventing monsters. Mm. The only thing that works is to stop, breathe, and let reality catch up to your imagination. Now, I don't use guides when I go in a cave, but I don't cave alone either. My son's been my companion in some pretty dark places the last few decades. And I love the idea that the cave keeps growing one drip at a time because it isn't fighting back. It just receives the water, grows a stalactite or two every now and then, and makes me think maybe the cave is the one we should be taking notes from.
1: I pass. There you go.
0: I think what stuck with me, Wyatt, was that Penn State study on behavior therapy. It said that estimated 91% of us worry about things that will never happen, you know, versus the hard things that really do happen. And when we think about it, it's, we often think about being much worse than what the reality is. It kind of got very personal to me, this whole thing has, because I was such an anxious kid growing up. You know, before there was social media and 24-hour news cycles, there was still plenty to worry about. When I was growing up, there were gas shortages and tornadoes and Vietnam wars and economic uncertainty, FBI's 10 most wanted list, and friends' parents getting divorced, government cheese in our fridge, you know. So like at night, I was just convinced there was, I was even convinced there was something lurking outside the second floor window just waiting to get me. And yes, I was thinking it was aliens, but I was in elementary school at the time. So, but just a point, Steve, I worried about everything. But I will say in the middle of that, that's when I did meet Jesus. And some of the very verses that you shared today are some of the very verses that, flooded over me. Things like, nothing escapes my attention. I got you. You don't have to carry this all alone. You know, and it's good because, you know, we're terrible fortune tellers. Like, we really don't know tomorrow. The only one who does is Jesus. And he's just saying, what are you worrying about? You can't add a single day. Spoiler alert, you can't. You can subtract hours by losing sleep, joy, and peace. but, you know, there's plenty to gain by trusting in him.
1: Yeah. Okay. The problem with negativity, I think, is that it feels somehow more real than the good stuff feels. I think we have expectation for things to be good. So when bad comes along, or when we have the fear, the dread, the anxiety about something bad, it just feels heavier and weightier and more difficult to move past. And I think there's a great illustration in the New Testament. Jesus had an encounter with one of his very best friends, and it is so on point that I think it would be a shame not to take a swing or two. We don't have a lot of time, but Todd, would you tell us about Jesus and Martha?
0: Well, Jesus had some great friends, Mary and Martha, and they were both beautiful people. But Martha got like a lot of us. She was distracted by all the preparations to make because Jesus was in her home, you know. And a quick time out, like, who said those all had to be prepared anyway? Certainly not Jesus. I mean, it wasn't like he expected a charcuterie board or something. He just wanted to hang out with the people that he loved, you know. And what happened is she couldn't see past what needed to be done. And that led to a big blow up, which is kind of ridiculous, too, because she goes off on her sister Martha, and suddenly she's out onto Jesus, too, which is pretty bold.
1: Yeah, she says, part, Lord, you know? Don't you care that my sister has left me to do all the work by myself? Tell her to help me.
0: Yeah, exactly. And, you know, and so, wow, great. She's calling her sister lazy, maybe calling Jesus ineffectual.
1: So
0: there,
1: what
0: you
1: did
0: know?
1: Jesus say to her, Todd? Sorry, we've only got a few seconds.
0: Oh, yeah, yeah. He says, you're missing the moment. You're missing the moment because you're so consumed by everything that is surrounding you. And the thing that really matters and the thing that's going to be enduring is not that ham and cheese platter that you put together. It's the time you're spending with me.
1: Yeah.
0: By being with me.
1: But that's what worry does, isn't it? It divides our attention from the things that really matter. I realize that most of us have never even seen a cow, let alone watch a cow having dinner. But if the cow happens to be chewing, it's probably chewing the same wad of grass it's been chewing for at least 6 hours. Is it because the cow is really mad crazy about grass? No. Is it the latest health craze about doing so many chews per bite? No. It's because cows might just be the original doom scrollers. Because she chomps, then swallows, then whoop, she brings that whole sloppy mess back up again, and then chews some more, then swallows, then repeats that same process again and again. And again, it's called rumination. You see, God designed cows to have, in our terms at least, four stomachs. And each stomach breaks down what the cow is eating one little tiny little bite at a time. And then sends it down and brings it up. Down, well, you get the drill. Well, that's very interesting, Wyatt, but what's that got to do with me? I'm glad you asked. You see, although it's true that God gave the cow four stomachs, he gave us just one brain. And so when we ruminate about some bad thing that could happen, there's a 91.4% chance it won't, but because your brain is chewing and chewing and chewing that one negative nugget, and because there's nowhere else for that garbage to go, it just stays there and makes you, as the song goes, insane in the membrane. According to the psychologist we talked about earlier, see how I said that right? Bad stuff hits your brain much harder, and it stays there much longer, and it feels way more real than the good stuff feels. But it doesn't have to be like that. You really can give worry, fear, and dread their walking papers. You can't. Well, not by yourself, but with God, the Bible says all things are possible. So if God can handle all things, that means he can handle anything, and yes, everything, including your thing. So why not let him? See you next time.
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10: The incumbent is out. Two other Republicans head to a runoff. I'm Ann Carrick, Fox News. Voters in Louisiana have spoken, ousting GOP U.S. Senator Bill Cassidy.
20: Trump-backed Congresswoman Julia Letlow and State Treasurer John Fleming got the most votes and will face off in a runoff on June 27th. Incumbent Bill Cassidy finished third, ending his bid for re-election. Under Louisiana's election rules, only the top two candidates advanced to the runoff. The result marks a major political defeat for Cassidy. He faced backlash from many Republicans for voting to convict President Trump following the attack on the U.S. Capitol. The primary is being viewed as another test of Trump's influence over the Republican Party. The winner of June's runoff will enter November's general election as the early favorite in a deeply Republican Louisiana.
10: Fox's Chanley Painter. President Trump with a warning, Iran will face a very bad time if a peace agreement is not reached soon. Trey Yingst is in Tel Aviv with the latest.
21: Tension remains high across the Middle East as the region waits to see if the war will resume in the days ahead. So far, diplomatic efforts to reach an agreement have been unsuccessful, with Iran unwilling to make the necessary concessions to reach a deal. President Trump spoke on his return flight from China, indicating that he didn't like the first sentence of the Iranian response to the U.S. proposal.
22: I looked at it, and if I don't like the first sentence, I just throw it away.
23: What was the first sentence?
22: An unacceptable sentence. Because they've fully agreed no nuclear, and if they have any nuclear of any form, I don't read the rest of them.
21: And on Saturday, the USS Gerald R. Ford returned to the United States after a deployment that was the longest for an aircraft carrier since the Vietnam War.
10: Iranian officials continue making defiant statements about their nuclear program, including insisting they will keep enriching uranium. 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
24: Today, expect cloudy skies with a chance of a thunderstorm in some areas during the morning. As the day progresses, it will become breezy with a mix of clouds and sunshine in the afternoon, remaining very warm with a high of 86. Tonight will be partly cloudy, staying breezy and very warm with a low of 71. I'm meteorologist Jason Caterina on AM 560, The Answer.
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26: And we're back. Welcome back to Retirement Decoded with Scott Tucker. I'm your host, Scott Tucker, on AM 560, The Answer, WIND. On microphone number two, the lovely and talented co-host of Retirement Decoded is one Amy Jacobson. Say hello, Amy Jacobson.
12: Hello, Amy Jacobson.
26: And Amy Jacobson, starting in July, you're going to be the new television host of a program on NBC5 called Retirement Decoded. Retirement Decoded.
12: Are you sure it's not the Chicagoland Retirement Report?
26: That's different.
12: I know.
26: That's another program. Thanks for confusing everybody, Amy.
12: No,
26: thanks.
12: Retirement Decoded. I'm looking forward to it. Yes.
26: On NBC5, starting in July, half-hour program, Retirement Decoded, with Scott Tucker and Amy Jacobson. And there'll be another two-minute thing that's carried by five different stations all across Chicagoland called Chicagoland Retirement Report.
12: Yeah, there it is. Yeah. Not the Chicagoland Retirement Report.
26: I get fussy about that.
12: I know. It's the Chicagoland Retirement.
26: No, it's Chicagoland Retirement Report.
12: Yeah, yes.
26: And to put too fine a point on that. On microphone number three, Associate Advisor Matt Mirabella. Say hello, Matt Mirabella.
27: Hello, Matt Mirabella.
26: Matt Mirabella, later today, it's Cubs at Sox at the Cell.
12: Ooh.
26: And we will be having a company outing. It'll be Matt Mirabella, Scott Tucker, and Associate Advisor Max Wren at the Cell. So, Amy, I'm sorry we couldn't get you a ticket for the Cubs at Sox game this afternoon. Yeah. Is it a 1:10 p.m.?
27: Yeah.
26: Opening pitch? Is that
27: 1:10.
12: Oh, well, you boys have fun.
26: Yeah. Is it opening pitch or is it puck drop?
27: First pitch.
12: It's first pitch.
26: Yeah, first pitch. I'm a hockey fanatic, so I get annoyed when people say puck drop because it's supposed to be face off.
12: Oh, right? At the start of
26: the start of hockey game is a face off. It's not a puck drop.
12: Oh.
26: That puck drop thing started when all the bandwagon Hawks fans are on the Stanley Cup era there. Everybody starts saying, oh, it's puck drop. No, it's not. It's a face off.
12: Okay. I hate when people call a baseball field
6: a stadium. Like, it's not a stadium. It's Wrigley Field. I always think of like Bear Stadium, like stadiums as for right, football.
27: Right, but you got to think the South, for example, yeah. was called U.S. Cellular Stadium.
6: It was? I thought really? It was called U.S. Cellular Field.
26: I thought it was Field.
27: I'm pretty sure it was Stadium.
6: And then it just turned into the Cell.
26: Well, that was just because that's because they have a Cell there.
27: Well, yeah. 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Now it's just the Rate.
6: Oh, really?
27: Nothing's okay. guaranteed on 35th and Shields.
6: Hey-oh. So when you guys go and you get off on the exit, you may see people in safety vests, you know, the bright orange or bright yellow.
26: Bulletproof vests?
6: And they're going to, no, they could go up to your car and do their street tax. So they won't let you proceed forward unless you give them money. That happened a few years ago. It happened last year.

0: Well, they technically fit the field in there, but it's not. It looks horrible.
1: Yeah, and it just looks weird, like an accident waiting to happen.
0: Yeah, they have. Well, then the field goal. You're talking about the field goal. Whatchamajiggers, uprights are all kind of weird. Yeah, because that's the Bears used to play. Longtime listeners will know the Bears used to play at Wrigley Field. Yep. But Northwestern will play a little weird game there, and it just is strange.
1: The last Bears game my dad went to was at Wrigley Field. He's never been to Soldier Field, or as we call it, Soldier Field.
0: Harvey Jacobson, if you're listening, 847-474-3888. Is he in McHenry County?
1: Yes, he is.
0: McHenry County, if you're listening, 847-474-3888. 560retirement.com. 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I should put in a shameless plug. We have, well, I don't know what's so shameless about it. It is our free to get in, free to get out. We don't even boot your car. It is our next retirement planning workshop. This one's going to be on tax planning and what are we calling it? The Tax and Market Downturn Workshop. There we go. Scary title. The Tax and Market Downturn Workshop, how to potentially reduce and or eliminate federal and state income taxes in retirement, and how to potentially hedge against the next market downturn. That workshop is going to be, it's going to come up fast, Matt. It could be here before you know it. It's going to be Tuesday, June 2nd, and it's going to be at the Gen Center. Nobody knows what that is. So the Gen Center is the new name for the Frisbee Senior Center.
1: Where's that?
0: On Northwest Highway in Des Plaines.
1: Mm.
0: And we've taught there once, twice, three times. Three times?
2: Yeah.
0: Yeah, sure, three times.
1: This How's the venue? Third time.
0: It's neat. It's it is a, it used to be, you can tell way back when it used to be a grocery store.
1: Oh, really?
0: Yeah. And then there's a woman, Mrs. Frisbee. I think it was Anna Frisbee. I might be getting the name wrong. But it was somewhere around 2002, 2008, somewhere in there. She donated $1 million. And so they named it after her until nobody was paying attention. And they said, you know what? The heck with her $1 million donation. We're going to change it from Frisbee Senior Center to Gen Center.
1: Okay.
0: Which Gen Center is not a better name. Although the Frisbee Senior Center is confusing because people think you go there with just seniors in a supermarket throwing a Frisbee.
1: That's exactly when you said that. Because I had a volleyball player once, and he'd miss a few times because he was on competitive Frisbee team. So when you said the Frisbee Center, like, oh, that's cute. Senior citizens get up there and toss the Frisbee into the chain link bowl that they have.
0: Yeah, it's a good way to lose your balance.
1: Oh, no, you won't fall. Nobody will fall.
0: It's full contact Frisbee golf league.
1: With seniors.
0: That was my Frisbee.
1: Give it back, Warren. I need it.
0: So come see us. 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
0: 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And soon, I'm not going to spoil it for everybody, but soon-ish, we're going to have another book of mine, and we're going to give a book two for one. Not on this program, but maybe in the next month or two, we're going to increase the voluminous nature of the Retirement Decoded Toolkit. 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So that there's all that. So Amy, you're going to be a famous TV personality once again.
1: Yeah,
0: you're going to rekindle the TV flame.
1: So am I going back to my first husband too? Because I went back, I was gone from WIND. Now I'm back at WIND. I worked at Channel 5. Now I'm going to kind of be back at Channel 5. So do you have any more surprises for me, anybody?
0: No, I think you keep the husbands the way they are. You know?
1: Okay.
0: Yeah, let sleeping dogs lie and all that. Stay out of trouble. Matt, are you going back to your first husband?
3: Might have to sleep on that one.
0: There's nothing wrong with that. We help same-sex couples too.
1: Oh, yeah, we do.
0: Does Jessica know that you were once married to a man?
1: And no, we just have that man behind door number two.

0: Come on out.
1: That's stupid stuff I come up with. Natalie once dated a guy from work from a previous job, and he was real good looking. Well, there's a clue right there. He was real good looking. They went on a date or two, and then he came out of the closet. And then so when Natalie and I, years later, Natalie and I started dating, she was paranoid for a number of years, question mark, that I might secretly be gay. And I'm like, no, I'm like too old to care about that. If I was gay, I would just be gay. I'm not worried about what Aunt Peg thinks anymore or any of that.
0: Oh, my goodness.
1: Aunt Peg's the uber Catholic one.
0: Well, how long did they date before he came out of the closet?
1: Oh, a couple of days. No big deal. Oh, okay. Apparently, it was very traumatic to her. But she's a Southside girl, so, you know, a little homophobic over there. Over by their Southwest. Say, hey, if you're homophobic on the Southwest side, 847-474-3888. RetirementDakota.com. Hey, times are changing, and sometimes it's, I know I have all these old man thoughts. I'm like, oh, when I was a kid, nobody was allergic to peanut butter. You know, that's the way I think too. So it's, you know, we have to, it's hard to accept new ideas.
0: Hopefully we'll still be on the air when we get back.
1: Oh, the FCC won't let me be. When we come back from the break, we are going to have a special guest, ice hockey coach, because that's the best kind of hockey. Ice hockey coach Kevin Delaney. He's a skills coach for the Rockford Ice Hogs feeder team, farm team for the Chicago Blackhawks. He's going to give us some updates for what to expect for the coming Blackhawks season. He's doing some skills coaching for the up-and-comers out there. So 847-474-3888, 560retirement.com. After the break, Coach Kevin Delaney.
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1: And we're back. Welcome back to Retirement Decoded with Scott Tucker. I'm your host, Scott Tucker, on AM 560, The Answer, WIND. On microphone number two, the lovely and talented co-host of Retirement Decoded is one Amy Jacobson. Say hello, Amy Jacobson.
0: Well, hello, everybody, and hello, Amy Jacobson.
1: Amy Jacobson, here in a moment, we're going to have my ice hockey skills coach, Kevin Delaney. He does some coaching for the Rockford Ice Hogs. Not to make anybody think that I'm as good as the Rockford Ice Hog, but I can try.
0: I think you think you are.
1: A man can dream. microphone number three, we have Associate Advisor Matt Mirabella. Say hello, Matt Mirabella.
6: Hello, Matt Mirabella.
1: Matt Mirabella, you said, now you used to pitch baseball for Marist High School, and whatchamajigger they call it? Mount Greenwood. Chicago, Illinois. And so we were talking one day at the office during the week. We're at I-90 in Cumberland, neck of the woods. First floor of the Valspar / Rand McNally building, same building. And you said that you're not such a great ice hockey. You're not such an ice skater.
6: I can ice skate.
1: You can ice skate.
6: I've just never played hockey.
1: Oh, okay.
0: Well, wait, I bet with ice skates, you're what, 7'1", 7'2"?
6: Probably.
0: Because how tall are you, 6'9"?
6: 6'6".
0: Okay.
1: 6'6".
0: No, so. Thank gosh you didn't say 6'7".
1: I would say 6'6", and then I would think that skates would be about 2 more inches, so about 6'8".
6: Yeah.
1: Yeah.
0: I thought you were taller than that.
6: No, unfortunately not.
1: Well, something,
0: Unfortunately, not 6'6".
1: And Amy's not short herself, so when she can gather that she thinks you're 6'8". There you go.
0: Well, I'm the shortest in my family, though.
1: Oh, well.
0: And I'm shrinking, and it makes me mad. There's always heels, right, guys?
1: There's always heels. Yeah, Matt, you wear your heels to work?
6: I'll have to consider those for tomorrow.
0: Well, yeah. Now they have, I mean, everybody lift gym shoes for men and women. I'm just letting you know they're available for everybody.
1: Well, let's direct our attention to the man in the segment is Coach Kevin Delaney. Say hello, Coach Kevin Delaney.
7: Hello, Coach Kevin Delaney.
1: So
7: thanks for having me back again, guys.
1: That's right, DelaneyHockey.com. So what? How I met Coach Delaney is I was Googling around looking for pickup hockey games. Natalie and I live in Mount Prospect, but you know, generally hockey tends to. There's a lot of hockey on the kind of North Shore, sort of from Skokie, Evanston, up to Northbrook, up kind of all along that North Shore area. So you find a lot of men's leagues and pickup hockey games and things like that. And then I came across Coach Delaney's website, DelaneyHockey.com, and he has something that's pretty neat that I attend. There's other programs for younger kids and different things like that, but he has a program Tuesday mornings, 5:50 a.m. in Skokie at the Skadium, and 6 a.m. on Thursday mornings at the Crown Community Center in Evanston, and it's an all-ages practice, and for the adults, it's the low price of $35. Includes your ice time and plenty of coaching, and you have yourself and a couple other assistant coaches, and that's a great time. It's a great workout and all that. But Coach, we wanted to talk a little bit not only about DelaneyHockey.com, but also what you're doing for the Rockford Ice Hogs. You do some skills coaching for them.
7: Yes, yeah, so I take guys that are Matt size. We have two players that are 6'7", and make them. Actually, Louis Crevier, who's playing for the Blackhawks right now, a big defenseman, righty defenseman, he was in Rockford. And then we got Tage Harding, who played at Providence College, who's from Western Canada. He's 6'7". And so I take the players that were drafted by the Blackhawks or that are prospects to play in the NHL, and what Rockford develops them to play in the NHL. So I work on skating and skills. Other members of my team work on play development. We have a face-off coach. So it's basically like a training ground and a springboard for these young pro players to make it to the NHL.
1: Is there a part of the season where you're more involved in Rockford or less involved, or is it all the way around the calendar?
7: It's a good question, because like, for example, we're not in the playoffs right now, but if we were in the playoffs, there's, you know, a group of players that I would keep skating in case someone got hurt. They're called Black Aces, so I skate them a lot. And then players that just left college or juniors that we have drafted would be skating with us. And so then we have two different groups of players, the guys that are playing and the guys that are practicing with the team and just getting an idea of what it's like to skate at the pro level. Now, in mid-season, it just depends who's injured and how many guys have been called up to Rockford, called up to Chicago. And then our East Coast affiliate, the East Coast Hockey League, is below the AHL, which is Rockford. They're in the Indy Fuel. So the beginning is kind of slow, but then once the season starts picking up, injuries start occurring, and people start getting sent down and called up, then it becomes busy, and especially busy toward the end of the season.
1: Coach Delaney, have you ever dislocated your kneecap?
7: I have not, but that's what happened to you, correct?
1: Yeah, it was awful.
7: So everybody, ladies and gentlemen in the listening here, Scott was on IR and he's come back and trained. He's been training and doing the off ice strength conditioning to make him perform better on the ice, and he's actually made a good recovery. So that's a lot of what I do too. I take guys that are injured and get them ready to play, as soon as possible. And that's what we did with you, and you did a great job.
0: Well, let's rate Scott Tucker as an ice hockey player. I mean, if you're scouting him, what are some attributes? What are some downsides?
7: Well, I mean, it's first, he's character. He's a character guy, good compete level, and a great locker room guy too. Great in the locker room. And, he goes into dirty areas and plays with a little sandpaper. So, I mean, definitely good fourth line player. So,
1: I'm not sure what all it means.
7: I did not dislocate my kneecap, but I have had ACL repair and meniscus, and I'm getting my knee replaced in 2 weeks. So, but other than that, just a minor.
1: Great. Yeah. Yeah, I was playing, I play on Monday Night League. There's a B League in Glenview and Northbrook. I play for the No Regretskis.
0: Love that name.
1: We wear blue Oilers jerseys, blue and orange jerseys. And I was just playing defense. I just shifted from front to back or back to front, or so I did something, and I felt a pop or heard a pop, and I felt like I'd get hit by a puck, but it was underneath my shin pad. So I'm like, well, in the knee area. And I saw the puck was ahead of me, and I saw it hadn't moved. So I thought, well, I didn't get hit of the puck unless there's two pucks out here. And then I had to get the puck out of there. And I felt like some pain and weakness, and then I got some swelling. And I went to the VA. I go to the VA for my medical because I'm a veteran. And they did an MRI, and they sent me to a physiatrist or whatever. And they said, oh, I know what you did. You dislocated your kneecap. It snapped out to the side and snapped back in. So it happens sometimes. And then they also found on the MRI, they also found a sprained MCL, but not torn. So I'm getting some strength and flexibility back to it, and the swelling's gone down in that. So I will say that Coach Delaney's drills, even though I can't quite complete them correctly because they're very technical drills, there's only probably about three players at a time on that ice that can actually do the drills the way they're intended. And there's all the inside edge, outside edge, spin backwards, stick handle this way, and do this and that, you know. So, my skills have improved dramatically.
7: Yes, he's definitely improved since the last time I've been on retirement decoded. even with his sidelining injury, but as I said, I mean, Scott played, when he was younger, and he took some time off, and a lot of adults that skate with me are like Scott, and once they get the hang of it and keep showing up, I mean, that's why he's going to get drafted, because he does the work, right? He shows up and does the work. Well, it's when you get to be our age, it's easy to go, I don't want to do this. No, I'll do it tomorrow, or I'll do it next week. The hardest part at our age is just motivating and getting to the gym or getting to the rink or the things that, are harder for us at this age. But, but Scott does the work. He shows up, and that's why he's improved. And I'd say he may go in the 56th round, but he's still going to get drafted, I think.
0: Oh, can I be your agent?
1: And what's the team? Is it a team beneath Rockford? Is Indy Fuel? Is that right?
7: Definitely Indy. Get you an Indy. That'll be perfect.
1: Indy Fuel. Yeah.
0: Crowd pleaser.
1: Be the oldest player at Indy Fuel. I started playing back in Lansing, Michigan, when the Miracle on Ice in 1980. I was 7 years old when the Americans beat the Russians in the Olympics. And so my mom got me in hockey just because somebody at work had their kid in hockey. And then I played till I was about 30, 32. And then I took time off until I was 52, 53, just this last winter. So the instincts and all the stuff are still there, but the skills are a little rusty. But they're coming back quickly because you or your kid goes and skates with Coach Delaney, say Tuesday and Thursday mornings on the North Shore there, you're going to get a full 60 minutes of ice time, whereas in men's league you get 30 minutes of ice time because you're the shift one, shift two thing. So it's definitely a way to get your skills up quickly, and it's a great bit of exercise too, because it's harder. As we gain life experience, it's harder. The jogging type stuff is kind of difficult. The ups and the downs, and the skating's a good, a a lifelong activity that you can stick with. So it's really, really helpful that way. So, Coach,
7: yeah, it's not as hard as in a body as the jolting of the running. You've dislocated your kneecap, but that's just with old age. It has nothing to do with the sport.
0: How old are you?
1: Well, Coach, we're getting towards the break. I'm going to have to give you the heave ho, but youngsters and adults alike, if you would like to check out DelaneyHockey.com. 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
1: And we're back. Welcome back to Retirement Decoded with Scott Tucker. I'm your host, Scott Tucker, on AM 560, The Answer, WIND. Amy, it's the station of old hockey players everywhere.
0: Yeah.
1: Actually, I have a friend of mine, Mike in Naperville. He listens to the show most Sunday mornings. And he is, I don't want to age him. I want to say he might be 65. And he listens to the show just about every Sunday morning. And he used to play hockey, too. He's from Berwyn. And Natalie.
0: Beautiful Berwyn.
1: Berwyn. And I have another, Natalie and I have another friend of ours in Mount Prospect, and he's now about 68. We in Mount Prospect, we belong to this thing we found on, it's now a closed group, but you could start group number two. There's a lady in Mount Prospect is now a friend of ours. She started this thing in the Mount Prospect Neighbors Facebook group. Yeah. She said, hey, who would want to get together once a month and cook international food? We pick a different country, go to a different person's house every month and do that. It's been really good. Every meal is like a restaurant meal. You just focus on the one thing, you know, and do it super authentic. And the last, what was the last country? I can't remember. We hosted it in October. We did.
0: What did you make?
1: I picked Uruguay.
0: Okay.
1: Because I asked ChatGPT.
0: I love Uruguay cuisine. What is Uruguay cuisine?
1: They have a lot of meat and some wine and stuff. But I asked ChatGPT for a random country. It said Uruguay. I go, okay, because if you host, you get to pick the country. And then I asked ChatGPT, what are some great, I like to do the meat part of it, like the meat entree parts of things on the Traeger. So I made some crazy sandwich. It had like three kinds of meat in it and buttered buns toasted and all this. It was amazing. All the food's amazing.
0: Uruguay, though, they have beautiful women. They always make it as finalists into the Miss Universe pageant. At least they did when we were kids. That was a big deal. Before we had reality TV shows, we had
1: beauty pageants. Matt and I, our headphones are defective. We don't look at other women.
0: Oh, okay. I mean,
1: other than Natalie or Jessica.
0: We
1: didn't. We didn't hear any of that.
0: Yeah, they're both from Uruguay.
1: Yeah, yes. There you go. Is Jessica from Uruguay, Matt?
6: Definitely not.
1: Yeah.
0: Well, she is now. But yeah, that's what we used to impersonate them and then have our own beauty pageants with the girls on the block.
1: It's rather specific, Uruguay.
0: Uruguay, because we had to look it up on a map because we're like, why are these hot chicks coming from Uruguay?
1: Uruguay is supposed to be very European. Is it? Were they kind of whitish?
0: They were,
1: because they had European, like, they're supposed to have in Uruguay, I think they're supposed to have a lot of Italian, a lot of different. I can't remember it all now. I used to know it back when we did the cooking club for that thing. And it's supposed to have, it's like a Europeanish kind of area more than it is like a Latin area. Okay. I think it's what's going on. Yeah, something weird like that. But we have a couple that are friends in the Mount Prospect Cooking International Cooking Club. And the gentleman, I say 68 now, and he goes, oh, so you got back on the ice, huh? And I'm 53. They go, yeah, I got back on the ice. He goes, yeah, I did that when I was your age, early 50s. I went out there. He was like 55, I think. He goes, I went out there, men's league or pickup game or something. He goes, I got about a half hour of it. And I go, ah, the heck with this. Like, these days are over, you know? Because it is one of those sports that you feel like... Uh-huh. Even if you are in good shape, if you're not in good shape and you go out there and it's like hockey shape, it's not, you could think you're in good shape and you go out and play hockey and you're like, oh, I'm not in as good a shape as I thought. It's like playing water polo. It's like cardio. So you oftentimes feel like you're going to throw up when you're not in good shape. You almost feel like you're going to throw up, not actually like you're going to throw up, but you're so winded. It's so, you can't get your breath back. It's really strange. When I was in high school, my junior year of high school, we lived in Tucson, Arizona for one year. And the Tucson Hockey Club, THC, we had a road game in Flagstaff because there's not a lot that at the time there weren't, and this is 89-90, there weren't a lot of hockey teams for youth in Arizona. So the whole city of Tucson had one high school hockey team, club. And it went from freshman to senior just to get enough kids to have one team. Mm-hmm. And then so we could go to like Tempe or Phoenix or whatever, and there would be like four more teams up there or something like that at that time. Now there's a bazillion of them. And then we're like, well, we want to play somebody else. We had to go all the way to Flagstaff, and we played up at like, is it 12,000 feet or something? It's way up high.
0: Oh, I bet you were gassed.
1: And we were playing these kids that are from Flagstaff. That's all they do is play hockey and, I don't know, they had lumberjack on the side. They were all giant. Like their parents must have been lumberjacks or something. It'd be like, oh, Mrs. Smith, you're a hefty woman, been lumberjacking. You're a sturdy lady. You're a sturdy gal. You're handsome. No, like the kids were so big. It was weird. You know,
0: it was like 180.
1: Yeah. It was like, it was their, I don't know. They had special genetics in Flagstaff.
0: I think they're Basque. They're from Northern Spain, Southern France area.
1: For
0: they're big, tall.
1: They were like
0: lumberjack.
1: You know, if you were to go to a larger high school and they had a varsity football team, all the guys would be pretty big, and not everybody would be able to play football because it wouldn't be big enough. Their hockey team in Flagstaff was like that. Like the whole hockey team was the same size. It was like the Europe, and I mean, pretty big for high school for hockey. If like all the kids are like 6'2", 225, that's kind of big, you know, for a high school hockey team. That's kind of big. That's kind of like, you would expect that more like at a, I don't know. I haven't gone and weighed and measured all the players. But that'd be weird.
0: Did you win?
1: We got our kicked. Yeah.
0: Do you have a top
1: point? Kicked us right down the mountain.
0: But where it's too much, like if it's 15-0, do you throw in the white towel?
1: Oh, it wasn't like that. It wasn't like that. They were just
0: slaughter rule.
1: They were just a lot better. It wasn't like a. I don't remember it being like extreme. I think we played two games, but I mean, it might have been like a 6-2 game, like that. Like it's bad enough. That's enough. You know. But yeah, their skill level is way higher than ours. And so when I moved back to Michigan, my senior year of high school, my skills had diminished some from being in Arizona for a year. And so when I moved back to Michigan, I barely made I was the last kid to make the hockey tryout. Like they had 17, I think they had 16 spots, and I think they made one more spot for me because I hustled. Because I always made sure the coach always saw me hustling. He was never going to see me skate slow to the bench, never skate slow to a whistle, skate slow to, I was never gonna be late to the locker room to get dressed. I was gonna always be the first kid when the doors open after the Zamboni. I was gonna be the first kid off the ice or the last kid off the ice after the practice. I always made sure I was always gonna have the best attitude and the best hustle. Cause they started with 25 kids and I kind of got the impression they wanted to go to 16. And then I was number 17. In fact, my number in high school on my jersey for that team was number 17.
0: Oh,
1: so I was like, I was the 17th kid. Might as well be number 17.
0: That's awesome.
1: but at least
0: you owned it.
1: I think the only reason I made the team is because I hustled because I was so rusty from Arizona. And then by the end of the year, Coach Mike Anderson Archery, Grand Ledge, Michigan. He was actually my first coach when I was a mite, when I was 7 years old. And he was my last coach, when I lived in Michigan as a kid. So it was my senior year of high school. I played for Grand Ledge Comets and, he was my coach yet again, which is kind of funny.
0: That's awesome.
1: And, we do a little dinner at the end of the season and I won the most improved player, trophy.
0: MIP.
1: And I go, I'm most improved player, but I'm like, he didn't remember that he coached me as a mite and then he coached me as a senior in high school. I go, yeah, coach, you were my first coach, like it was a Farm Bureau team or something in like 1980 or something like that. I only knew it because it was in like the team photo from way back when. And, the reason why I was the most improved player, I kind of cheated. I took like a year in Tucson and then I came back to Michigan. It was very difficult coming back to Michigan from that. So, there were other kids that were better, you know, like everybody's like, wow, your improvement is just so fast. You're always hustling. Like, I'm always hustling because I'm afraid you're going to cut me. You're going to bench me. And then I go, the reason why I'm most improved is because I took a year playing in the desert.
0: Did he remember you from the little?
1: Not from, because he had three boys. I know he had two boys because two of them were on our team. I think there was an older one. Yeah. So he had, like, I think he said he had three boys and he coached like three teams. Or two or three teams the whole time they were growing up. And all of those years, not all the players are the same. And so over the span of however many, I don't know, 11 years or something like that, or 10 years or so, I played, I think, you know, from 7 to the year that I was 7 and 8, and then to the year that I was 17, 18, right? So there'd be 10, 11 years. So over like 11 years, you know, with three boys, and I think his kids started younger than I did. Cause you're supposed to start younger than I did.
0: I always remember every one of my players.
1: Yeah.
0: Yeah, I do.
1: I think it's hard to remember.
0: I actually saw one today.
1: Well, would you remember if you coached one of them at 7, would you remember them at 17? That's harder.
0: That
1: is,
0: you know what, that, yeah, that's, I'm going to cut your coach some slack. That might be harder. Cause I did see a former player this morning in yoga on this fine Sunday. Mm-hmm. And, I was looking at her like, I know you. And where, which did I, was it cheerleading, basketball, volleyball, where I coached you? And then she came up to me and was like, hey, coach. And then I remembered, oh.
1: Do people do that to you? If you go like to a restaurant, you, Chris, go to a restaurant, do people look at you weird at a restaurant like they recognize you and they don't know how they recognize you?
0: Yeah, that happens so.
1: Like, look familiar. Like,
0: I don't know. And then one time I ran into a lawyer at Atlanta at the airport and he looked at me, he's like, no, I don't know what controversy you're dealing with right now.
1: Oh, at which particular moment?
0: And I said, what? It was after I left WIND the first time. And he's like, I can't remember. I mean, it's just funny.
1: Yeah, which controversy?
0: Which controversy?
1: The life of Amy
0: right
1: Jacobson.
0: but it was all good, but he just couldn't remember.
1: Natalie,
0: now, what are you going through now?
1: Natalie and I had a small generator in our house, a Mount Prospect from the previous owner, and it wasn't cutting it. So I'm like, well, we got to replace this thing and get a bigger generator and all this stuff. And this Hispanic guy, he goes, one of the installers, he goes, do you work for TV? well, sort of.
0: We have commercials and shows. Yeah.
1: The question is, does TV work for me?
0: Oh, yeah.
1: Yeah. So
0: that is so funny. Did he know who you were?
1: He recognized me, which I just thought was funny because I'm like in gym shorts and a t-shirt or something, you know, and I'm like, do you work for TV? I could say so. After the break, we'll come back with more Hate Mayhem. If you missed, maybe half hour ago, we had Coach Kevin Delaney, skills coach for the Rockford Ice Hogs, on talking about some of what's going on in Rockford and what has happened in Rockford that feeds the Blackhawks team. You can always go back and listen to that segment by going to 560replay.com. 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In the second hour, stay tuned after the news. In the second hour, we'll have my very own mom on from Lansing, Michigan. So 847-474-3888-560retirement.com. 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
1: And we're back. 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
0: Caller number 9.
12: You look like you've lost a ton of weight.
1: Oh, yeah, a little bit.
12: Are you Ozempicing?
1: No, all I did is stop. It's kind of ridiculous. I guess I did two things.
12: Well, you work out.
1: Well, I don't work out, but I do play hockey, which I guess is a workout.
12: It sounds like, from what we've been discussing and from Coach Delaney, that's probably the biggest calorie killer you can have.
1: Well, I guess you got a point there, because if you do, I do play men's league once a week on Mondays, and that's, you only get about 30 minutes of ice time. But when you, in between seasons, what I do in between seasons is I do two of those 60-minute practices with Coach Delaney at DelaneyHockey.com. And so those, you get 60 minutes of ice time twice. So you get 120 minutes of skating, like no, kind of no break, so to speak. I mean, he gives you a break if you're a wimp and you want to go grab your water bottle. I just tough it out. But yeah, so now the No Regreskies, just started up, last Monday night.
12: Okay.
1: And so we play Monday night in the men's league and, Northbrook and Glenview in a B league, the No Regreskies. And so that's kind of late, and so I don't do the Tuesday morning practice with Coach Delaney during the No Regreski season, but I do still do the Thursday morning practice at 6 a.m. with Coach Delaney, DelaneyHockey.com in Evanston, 6 a.m. on Thursdays.
12: Why are you losing weight?
1: Oh, so why I lost weight? I got this little calorie counter. It's a MyFitnessPal.com app, and they have a free version. And you just punch in it. Here's my current weight. Here's my height, whatever. And they're like, how much would you like to lose? And I'm like, I have no idea. And they're like, okay, enter in your calories for a few days. And then it's like, you should reduce your calories to this amount, and you'll lose like a pound a week or whatever it came up with, or 2 pounds a week, whatever it was. So I went from 209 to 182. Since the first week of December, so I had 27 pounds. So that's, but you know what the main thing I did.
12: It's oh not, boy, it, what did you cut out?
1: The main thing I did is I stopped eating breakfast sandwiches. If you just eat, if you stop eating breakfast sandwiches, that spares you about 500, 600 calories or something. And you just eat some grapes in a little Ziploc bag on the way to work. Little like sandwich bag, just even not even
12: and
1: the
12: that ties
1: whole
12: you over.
1: Bag. Yeah.
12: Wow.
1: Because it's got sugar in it and sugar with fiber in the grapes. Amazing. I'm going to be so hungry in the morning. But yeah, you stop eating 500, 600 calorie breakfast sandwiches, you know.
12: See, if I eat breakfast, then I have to have lunch. Like, there's no negotiation. It's like, my stomach's caving in. I'm dying.
1: I still have to have lunch. I can't go without it.
12: See, if I have lunch, I'm...
1: I'm microphone number 3, associate advisor at Scott Tucker Solutions, Inc., is Matt Mirabella. Say hello, Matt Mirabella.
6: Hello, Matt Mirabella.
1: So, Matt, now Julie Foley, client service associate at Scott Tucker Solutions, Inc., she has retired. She turned 63. What really happened, see, she came back. It was a late winter. She came back. Her and Mick came back from a cruise. They were gone about a week on this cruise, and she came back from the cruise on a Monday. She made it till about midday Wednesday. She goes, you know what? I think I'm done. I go, what do you mean? She goes, yeah, that retirement thing. Yeah, I think I'm going to do that. And I go, well, can you give me some extra notice? So she gave us like a good 2 months notice. She goes, I'll give you a notice up until our next trip. We already have a trip planned, you know. So her last day, I want to say, was April 3rd. And yeah, so we started a search through a headhunter, and we found she's on the air next hour is our client relationship manager, Nicole Ancona. We swiped her from another company. There's a rather sophisticated company over in Schiller Park, and we just swiped her from there. You know, she used to, so during the week we're at I-90 in Cumberland, neck of the woods, first floor of the Valspar / Rand McNally building, same building. On the opposite end of our office complex by Higgins and D Road or Higgins and East River Road is the Lutheran building. So a couple jobs ago, Nicole used to work in the Lutheran building.
12: Oh.
1: So now she just works on the opposite end of the same complex. And then Nicole, I'm not going to say where she lives, but she lives in Park Ridge about 3 minutes from our office.
12: Okay.
1: Yeah. So she thinks it's rather convenient because she used to work at Schiller Park, and now she lives in Park Ridge, and then across the street, you know, across Higgins is, when I say she lives across the street, but across Higgins, you cross Higgins and you're in Chicago, and you cross Higgins and again going north and you're in Park Ridge.
12: Well, she'll save a lot of money on gas.
1: Well, it's like she only lived like 10 minutes from work before, yeah, whatever it was. Yeah, from Park Ridge to Schiller Park's not far, you know. But now it's like 3 minutes. And it's only 3 minutes because there's a couple traffic lights, which is kind of funny that you could go such a short distance, a couple of traffic lights. So we got Nicole and Kona. I say all that to say this. So now, Nicole, I'm trying to not take on silly stuff. So I'm like, Nicole, from now on, how about you order lunch? Like I would just get on Uber Eats and order some stuff. And part of it is, Nicole, like Matt and like Max, the three of them are fussy about how much mayonnaise they get. I said, okay, well, you guys figure it out. Just make sure mine has mayonnaise.
12: Well, just get mayonnaise on the side, right?
1: Well, you would think so.
6: Well, some, right, you would think so, but.
1: But some of them just don't pay attention to the order, and it's, yeah.
12: Oh, and then you just start eating it, and it's slobbered in mayonnaise?
6: Yeah, you could say.
12: Oh, I hate that.
6: You could say no mayonnaise on it, you open it, and it's triple mayonnaise.
12: That's when you take a paper towel and you.
6: Right, I can
12: firmly address the meat in the
1: sandwich. I just eat it however they give it to me. Here's lunch. Eat it.
12: Okay. Yeah, my husband cannot stand mayonnaise. Anything
1: really?
12: White cottage cheese, cream cheese, all that. He's like, oh, I can't. So then when I make recipes, I just don't tell him. But it's all in there. He doesn't even know.
6: My mom's done that a few times growing up. If there was something we didn't like, she'd make it. We'd get about halfway through. Mom, this is really good. She'd be like, you know what was in there? And all of a sudden you'd be like, oh yeah, we didn't like it that much.
12: How many brothers and sisters do you have?
6: I just have the one younger brother.
12: Okay. No, I bet you were, I had fun with your mom, huh?
6: Sometimes.
12: Yeah, no, just me, because I have two boys and they would just ridicule me, you know, in a fun way. Like, right. Come on, Mom. So you told her you liked the meal and then halfway you found out what was in it and then you said you didn't like it anymore.
6: I did end up liking it. It was just funny to be like, oh no, Mom, I actually don't like this anymore. I'm not going to finish dinner. She'd be like, you got to be kidding me.
12: Wait, what's besides mayonnaise? What else don't you like? Because I used to not like onions. Now I love onions.
6: I cannot eat onions ever.
12: They're in everything you eat. You just don't know it, man.
6: So if I don't know it, I don't taste it. That's fine. If I bite into something and taste an onion, I'll gag.
12: Really?
6: It's a story for another day.
12: Okay.
6: but I would say onions is onions, mayonnaise. It's really the only two things I'm like, eh, no.
12: Okay. See, I guessed that vegetable you didn't like. Onion. Yeah. Do you like salads?
6: No, not a huge fan. I'm a big, like, I could live by the red meat diet. If I had steak 3 times a day, every day for the rest of my life, I'd be completely fine with that.
1: Natalie doesn't like seafood unless we went to Iceland. How many years ago was that? It's got to be 6-7 years ago. We got an Airbnb that had a kitchen. And you go to the grocery store, and they have fresh salmon every day, vacuum sealed. But they caught it like an hour ago. It's super fresh. Mm. And the other thing they have is they have a lot of like lamb meat and stuff. Like, it's all from the island. And so when I do the, I'd buy salmon and cook it at the Airbnb, and she's like, "Oh, this is amazing! It doesn't smell fishy or anything." I'm like, "Well, it was caught right there, you know." And then recently we went to Costa Rica in April, about this time in April, I think. And we went to some restaurant right next to the ocean, and I got all the seafood stuff. And she goes, "Is that good?" I go, "Yeah, you should have got it." She was eating chicken or something. At the beginning, probably towards, 45 minutes ago, we had Coach Kevin Delaney. He's a skills coach for the Rockford Ice Hogs. Talked a little bit about the Ice Hogs and also the Blackhawks, because it's a Blackhawks organization. You can get that at 560replay.com. But before you do that, if you're an evening listener, to get hour two of the program, because we're not done yet. This is the end of the first hour of a two-hour showtacular. If you want to get hour two of this program and you're an evening listener, the show doesn't get rebroadcast for the evening listeners for the hour two. 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If it's Sunday morning for you, it's Sunday morning for us. And right after the news, we'll be back with more Retirement Dakota with Scott Tucker and Amy Jacobson on AM 560 The Answer. And we have a special treat coming up after the break. 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
12: 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Scott Tucker Solutions is not permitted to offer, and no statement made during this show shall constitute tax or legal advice. Our firm is not affiliated with or endorsed by the U.S. government or any governmental agency. The information and opinions contained herein provided by the third parties have been obtained from sources believed to be reliable, but accuracy and completeness cannot be guaranteed by Scott Tucker Solutions. 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
14: A major midterm primary. I'm Paul Stevens, Fox News. A runoff election now will be held in Louisiana for the Republican U.S. Senate nomination after no candidate won a majority of the vote in Saturday's primary.
15: Trump-backed Congresswoman Julia Letlow and her state treasurer, John Fleming, got the most votes and will face off in the runoff on June 27th. Incumbent Bill Cassidy finished third, ending his bid for re-election. Under Louisiana's election rules, only the top two candidates advanced to the runoff. The result marks a major political defeat for Cassidy. He faced backlash from many Republicans for voting to convict President Trump following the attack on the U.S. Capitol. The primary is being viewed as another test of Trump's influence over the Republican Party.
14: And that's Fox's Chan Lee Painter. On the Democratic side, Jamie Davis advancing to a runoff, but the second spot remaining too close to call between Nicholas Albares and Gary Crockett. President Trump warning Iran will face a, quote, very bad time, unquote, if a peace agreement is not reached soon.
16: Out of the UAE, officials say that a drone attack against a nuclear power plant caused a fire at a generator on the outskirts of the facility. This is a significant attack and likely conducted by the Iranian regime. It comes as tension continues to rise across the Middle East as the region waits to see if the war will resume in the days ahead. So far, efforts toward a diplomatic solution with Iran have been unsuccessful, with officials in Tehran unwilling to make the necessary concessions to reach a deal. President Trump spoke on his return flight from China, indicating he didn't like the first sentence of the Iranian response to the U.S. peace proposal.
17: I looked at it, and if I don't like the first sentence, I just throw it away.
16: All of this comes as the Iranians have accused the United States of changing their negotiating position.
14: Meantime, Iran says it'll keep enriching uranium. That was Fox's Trey Yingst in Tel Aviv. 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
18: Today, expect cloudy skies with a chance of a thunderstorm in some areas during the morning. As the day progresses, it will become breezy with a mix of clouds and sunshine in the afternoon. Temperatures will be very warm, reaching a high of 86. Tonight will bring partly cloudy conditions, remaining breezy and very warm with a low of 71. I'm meteorologist Jason Caterina on AM 560, The Answer.
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3: This is Retirement Decoded with Scott Tucker. 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Scott has been helping Chicagoland families with their finances since 1998. 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
1: And we're back. Welcome back to Retirement Decoded with Scott Tucker. I'm your host, Scott Tucker, on AM 560, The Answer, WIND. On microphone number two, the lovely and talented co-host of Retirement Decoded is one Amy Jacobson. Say hello, Amy Jacobson.
0: Hello. Oh my voice just cracked.
1: And Peter Brady.
0: Hello, Amy Jacobson.
1: All over again.
0: No, I'm really deep. I'm Matt.
1: You know, it's like they say, didn't Big John Howell say if you're going to sing the anthem, you got to start out low to go high? So there you go. Maybe you could
0: I'm trying to effort John Howell to sing the national anthem for our program.
1: Well, after, if you were worth us an hour one, and if you weren't, you can always after this, you can go to 560 Replay to catch hour one. But if you're with us an hour one, you heard that Associate Advisor Matt Mirabella and Senior Associate Advisor Max Wren and myself were all going to the Cubs at Sox game at the Cell after the show.
0: Oh.
1: It's I think it was 1:10 first pitch. So, Amy, if you can start, we don't have a ticket for you, Amy, but we can probably sneak you in if you'll sing the anthem. But you remember, like John Howell would say, you got to start low and then go.
0: Oh, see. Yeah. Oh, I can't go that low.
1: Yeah. Didn't he go to Belmont College?
0: Oh, I don't know. But he's a musician yeah. And he can play the trumpet very well.
1: I want to say it's Belmont. He went to a college on the East Coast that's all music all the time.
0: Mm-hmm.
1: Belmont. It sounds like a radio show, doesn't it?
0: Yeah.
1: All music all the time. But yeah, Belmont, which knowing John Howell, you know, with the cigars and the bourbon and that, it almost makes me think that he went to the Belmont track in Elmont, New York to bet on the horses. No, he went to Belmont. Was it in Boston or something?
0: Yes. Yeah. Definitely went. Yes.
1: He always said you had to start out the anthem real low and then you could go high. Mm-hmm. Yeah, he's a big trumpet player.
0: And he is.
1: I wouldn't mind having him on the show, actually.
0: I know I'm efforting that. I'm trying.
1: Come on, Big John.
0: Come on, Big John.
1: He would
0: love it here.
1: And then what does it say? We had a client event years ago, maybe 5 years ago, with Dan Hampton from the 85 Bears. Dan Hampton was number 99, the 85 Bears. He was an edge rusher. Great, great fun guy. And we had him for a client event. And he sat at the dinner table with Natalie and myself, and we got him talking about his days with Big John Howell. And he says, oh, yeah, we used to do this thing downtown. There was a time when Dan Hampton and John Howell would do some kind of a shtick at a bar downtown. And they would, and then Dan Hampton would say, like, oh, yeah, the John Howell was sort of like my Ed McMahon, you know, like, you're correct, sir. And then you just imagine those two. And
0: they had some good times together.
1: All the trouble they used to get into.
0: Oh. I can't even. Don't make me go there.
1: They can donate their livers to the medical research. I mean, there was a time when they were, young and fun, right?
12: Oh, yeah. Yes. I mean, everybody was at some point in time. But then eventually you have to have let somebody else drink the beer and have the bourbon.
1: I used to live downtown, and there's a point where you might want to stop doing that.
12: You just got to stop. We used to have so much fun. Oh.
1: When I first moved to Chicago, I was 25, and I just had endless energy, you know? And I lived like Clark and Fullerton. And I used to go out like three nights a week just because
12: there
1: was all this stuff to do. Right. Yeah.
12: Or then you just go and play volleyball or be on a softball league. And then you just end up at a bar.
1: Yeah. Yeah. We had co-ed flag football in Lincoln Park.
12: Yep.
1: Then there was something about volleyball on the weekend. And then there was, you know, how many times have I been into Durkin's? One time a friend of mine got us thrown out of Durkin's. All this sort of thing.
12: I wonder, is Durkin still around?
1: It has to be. It's one of
12: Diversity, right?
1: It's either Chicago's oldest bar or one of Chicago's oldest bars.
12: Okay.
1: I think they claim they're the oldest.

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2: Add a couple groups of people. It wasn't anything wild, but and then we just hung out till like 5 and just had a little conversation. And Saida wouldn't have the appetizers, wouldn't have a mocktail. She just drank her water.
3: I was a super boring guest.
2: Yeah, no, you weren't boring though. You don't need to be intoxicated to be exciting.
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2: and you don't need to eat the questionable bar food. I think it actually wasn't bad. It was like a flatbread pizza. They could do better on their. They had some like mozzarella cheese something. They could do better. Upgrade it to like a good cheese curd would be better. 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Microphone number 4. Always the life of the party is client relationship manager Nicole Ancona. Say hello, Nicole Ancona.
3: Hello, Nicole Ancona.
2: Now, Nicole Ancona, you're of Italian descent, and so you're the most. You might be the most Italian person I know. Born in Norwich, live in Park Ridge. you got the Italian husband. You got the Catholic school all the way from what, probably preschool through bachelor's degree, all Catholic.
3: Yep.
2: And then you got a master's degree with one of those heathen schools. Is that right? A non-Catholic school finally. At some
3: yeah,
2: point.
3: Yeah. Yeah.
2: So, but what do you think about Italian? Who has the best Italian food? Is it Olive Garden or what is it?
3: Oh my God, that's just terrible. They have bagged pasta, I told you.
4: They have what?
3: Their pasta is bagged, just so you know. Disgusting. Oh. They probably heat up in a microwave. It's not real Italian food. Gross.
4: I like their salad, though.
2: Well, that's salad, though.
3: You can't say that to me.
2: But I got to figure you could get a better salad at a local Italian restaurant.
4: But it's all you could eat salad.
3: Oh, my gosh.
4: I went to Olive Garden finally. I've been wanting to go for 10 years. They opened one on Addison and I-90.
3: Okay.
4: So I drive by it every day, multiple times a day. And I said to my husband, like, let's go to Olive Garden. Oh, boy. That'll probably be my last time.
2: Well, the problem.
4: But I did like the all you could eat salad, but then the pasta dish was just
3: terrible. It's not real.
2: The problem with all those kind of chain restaurants, they're all getting bought up by private equity, like Red Lobster, like Darden restaurants and that. So they had a problem with Red Lobster years ago. They got bought by private equity, and the first thing they do is they decrease the food quality and they increase the retail prices. Cracker Barrel, the same thing. My Uncle Mike and I, my Uncle Mike lives in Pleasant Lake, Michigan. We'll have him on for the Father's Day show. And we went into Jackson, Michigan, which is only 15 minutes of that from his house. And there's a Cracker Barrel there because they don't have a lot of selection of restaurants in that area. And Cracker Barrel used to get the biscuits and gravy, and it would have real sausage.
4: Oh, yeah.
2: And it would be really good. And now it's like the biscuits are like pre-made somewhere else. And it's like this gravy that has no meat in it, and they're calling it biscuits and gravy. And people stop. And it's not just that sign controversy, that rebranding. It's that they're cutting the food quality and they're raising the prices. And it's like, why am I going to come here?
4: Exactly.
2: You can make it better at home, so why are you going to bother?
4: Well, I was going to tell you, because since you and Mark or Matt and Max, now you're getting to me.
2: I know.
4: Are going to a Sox game today. Mm-hmm. The three of us were having a spa day, right, ladies?
3: Yeah.
4: And we need your credit card.
2: Nicole.
3: And then we're going to go to Olive Garden afterward for the sale for breakfast for Amy.
2: So, Nicole, you live in Park Ridge. You grew up in Norwich. What would be maybe the best Italian restaurant you could think of in the local area?
3: In Park Ridge, for sure, it's either going to be Panino's on Fairview or Pazzi di Pizza in downtown Park Ridge.
2: Okay.
3: Both places are great.
2: Oh, wow.
3: No complaints.
4: What about in Chicago?
3: I would say Trattoria Peretta. They're in the Portage Park neighborhood off Central. By far my favorite as well. Like, those are our top three Italian restaurants that we always go to when we want some good homemade Italian food. Otherwise, I go to my husband's parents' house.
4: Okay. I go to my friend Lissa's house because she makes homemade pasta, and it's just everything's like, there's no preservatives. But what do you order when you go to an Italian restaurant?
3: You know, it just depends on the mood I'm in. My favorite dish, because I love fish, is probably the zuppa di pesce. So it's like linguine pasta with like a marinara sauce. It's like a light marinara sauce. Sometimes it can be spicy, but it has all the fishes in it.

0: in it, like clams, mussels, scallops, shrimp, you name it. And it's just so good. It's probably my, it's like a fish seafood pasta.
1: Okay. Well, we're going to have, after the break, we'll have my very own mom on the program from Lansing, Michigan, from whence I came. And my mom will tell you what's going on in, with her retirement. Now, my mom, I get confused with all this. She's going to be, is that right? She's going to be 79 in June. Jesus, coming right around the mountain. Yeah, June 11th, my mom will be 79. It's hard to believe. I remember when I was a kid and the neighbor lady, she was like 40, but she was a smoker. And she kind of didn't look great. And I was like, oh, and my mom was like 35. And I go, oh, no, when my mom's 40, she's going to look horrible. And it wasn't, it didn't happen.
2: Well, grandmas looked like grandmas back then. Yeah. Now grandmas are hot. I'm like, my grandma didn't look like that when I was growing up.
1: If you're a hot grandma, 847-474-3888-560retirement.com. 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
2: Well, it's true. 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Like once you were a certain age, you had to look old, but now, no. 80s the new 60.
1: So, Amy, after the break,
2: we'll talk to we'll your mom about it.
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1: And we're back. Welcome back to Retirement Decoded with Scott Tucker. I'm your host, Scott Tucker, on AM 560, The Answer, WIND. On microphone number two, the lovely and talented co-host of Retirement Decoded is Amy Jacobson. Say hello, Amy Jacobson.
2: Well, hello, Amy Jacobson.
1: Amy Jacobson, you just took your right shoe off in the studio.
2: I'm putting my shoes on.
1: Oh, you're putting them back on?
2: Yes.
1: Did a public demand?
2: I just had to let the dogs breathe a little bit. You know what I mean?
1: Yeah.
2: They're clean. I got clean.
1: Is there a fungus among us?
2: No, I don't have fungus. Yeah. Sounding very Chicago. Ain't got no fungus.
1: I'm eyeballing those feet there. This little piggy went to the market. You can't see it unless you have an HD radio. 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Say hello, Saida Mahmood.
7: Hello, Saida Mahmood.
1: Saida, can you smell Amy's feet? Can you smell her foot, rather? Her right foot?
7: No, I cannot. It smells great.
1: Her left foot has, her left foot smells better because it has a shoe on it. And her right foot is questionable. On microphone number four, client relationship manager at Scott Tucker Solutions Inc. is Nicole Ancona. Say, Say hello, Nicole Ancona.
0: Hello, Nicole Ancona.
1: Can you still breathe?
0: I can.
2: Okay. Oh, you guys.
1: Do you ever get on a plane and somebody wears open toe sandals and they take their sandals off and they're sweaty and smelly?
0: Yeah. I don't fly anywhere. I'm boring.
1: You don't?
0: No. Where do I go?
1: Do you ride the Greyhound?
0: Do I look like I ride the Greyhound?
1: No, you don't.
2: Have you ever ridden a Greyhound?
0: No.
1: Do you ever?
2: You're missing out on the salt of the earth.
1: Do you ever get the CTA bus down Cumberland and then she's looking at me funny and then get on the blue line and take it to the city?
0: No, thank you. I'd rather walk.
1: Not without your pepper spray.
0: Yeah.
1: Rubber gloves and everything.
0: Yeah.
1: Hand sanitizer. Well, we have on line one from Lansing, Michigan, from whence I came, is my very own mom. Say hello, mom.
8: Hello, Mom. And Amy, you have my sympathies.
2: I mean, did you have to put up with this, huh?
8: Really.
1: Only a good 18 years. You know, Amy, when I was 18 years old, my mom dropped me off at a hotel.
2: Really?
1: Yeah, didn't you, Mom?
8: Scott.
1: Well, what?
2: Tell us the story.
1: Tell us why you dropped me off at a hotel.
8: You make it sound so terrible. You were going into the Navy, yeah. And I had to drop you off at a hotel.
1: Yeah. Because they make you stay in a hotel the night before because they're going to wake you up like 4 a.m. and put you on a bus and all this stuff.
2: Wait, do they still do that?
1: That's what they did in 1991.
2: Wow. I mean, you could make the bus if it was at 4 a.m.
1: Oh, they're not going to mess around with all that. So there's in Lansing, Michigan, they have one near our office, I-90 Cumberland area, kind of because that's close to O'Hare also. So, actually, Navy boot camp is in North Chicago, but they have a MEPS, military entrance processing station, which is like a joint command. So it's all the services. So if you're going to go to Marine Corps boot camp, Air Force boot camp, Army boot camp, Navy boot camp, whatever, they in this area, if you're like in Elk Grove here at the station, or if you're over by our office, you know, Park Ridge, Chicago, Northwest corner of Chicago, whatever, they have the MEPS station, the military entrance processing station, is right near O'Hare. And so they'll have everybody, here's the way I suspect they still do it. They have everybody stay in the hotel the night before. They get like a government rate and all this. They put two recruits per room, and 3-4 a.m. I think about 4 a.m. And at that, they wake you up and they get everybody rounded up on the bus. And they take you over the MEPS, feed you something to eat, and then you go through like physicals and things. And if you're shipping out that day to boot camp, then they ship you out to boot camp. So, Mom, do you remember when I went to a boot camp at Recruit Training Command Orlando on board Naval Training Center Orlando? Orlando, Florida.
8: Yes.
1: And do you remember I was gone a couple of days and then you got an unexplained cardboard
2: knock at the door?
1: No, an unexplained cardboard box from the post office that said parcel post. No note, no explanation, and it was full of my dirty clothes.
8: Yes, it was lovely. I really enjoyed that.
1: Did I forewarn you that we were going to do that? Cuz I don't remember if they told us to tell our parents.
8: I don't know that you knew, did you?
1: I don't think I knew. Yeah. So we get all.
2: What is this?
8: I don't remember getting a heads up.
1: No, this is so boot camp. You go to boot camp and they're like, don't even bother getting a haircut the way you think you want your hair. We want your haircut. We will give you a haircut. So there's kids showing up like in mullets and stuff and Motley Crue t-shirts and gym shorts and Jordans and all this stuff, you know? So you got all these like high school looking kids. And you just show up and you've got like 1 or 2 days of clothes. They're like pack really light. You're going to be in a hotel. The next day you're going to go to MEPS, and like 3 a.m. the next day, you're going to be pulling up in a bus to the boot camp. So they go travel really light, bring like a toothbrush, bar of soap, deodorant. That's about it. And even the soap's in the hotel. So you can bring the soap. And so you get to the boot camp and they march you around all day. Like they feed you breakfast. Then they go to get your hair cut. They do that full metal jacket with the buzz cut thing. Mm-hmm. They cut off all your hair to like how my head is now.
2: Yeah.
1: Like, you know, these kids are like, oh, my hair. And then they throw these new clothes at you and they go, okay, now put on, it was just like for that first day, I think it was like PT gear. It was like sweatpants, which is great in Orlando, like sweatpants and like t-shirt, like Navy stuff on it. And they go, here's some tennis shoes. Here's some socks. And then they go, okay, we have all this gear, and they go, okay, everybody stand on the line, like full metal jacket on the line. It's like there's a tile line. You're supposed to stand up there with your toes. So it's all uniform. Everybody's in a row. Mm-hmm. They go, okay. Now they kick the female company commander out. We had a male company commander stay in the compartment with us. And then he goes, all right, drop your drawers, get all those civilian clothes, put them on the line, put your Navy PT gear on, your physical training gear. you put that clothing on, and they go, okay, everybody grab a box. And they had these cardboard boxes, and they go, tape it up. It was like a 1 foot by 1 foot by 1 foot cardboard box. Tape it with a tape gun and stuff. And they're like, tape it up, make, you know, form the bottom of it, get back on the line with your dirty civilian clothes. And then the company commander goes, throw all your clothes in the box. And they're like, take a pen and a sticker, and you write your mom's address on there. Your mom's name and address on this cardboard box. You seal this all, you tape it all shut, you put a sticker on there that says your mom's name and address there. And they go, okay, everybody turn in your box. And they shipped everybody, and you got your dirty grungy. It was August, you know, it's Orlando. Oh, so everybody's clothes smelled good. A few days later, parcel post, 3, 4, 5, 6, 7 days, this box shows up to my mom's, at that time it was an apartment in DeWitt, Michigan, home of the DeWittiots. And this box shows up unexplained, and it's your kid's clothes.
2: What did you think happened?
8: And they're smelly.
1: Yeah,
8: but I don't know. It's like they disappeared him, and here's what's left.
2: And no note, no it's anything. Like,
8: I don't know.
1: It's like the other day at the office, Saida, we were talking about the rapture, where the people disappear, and there's just a pile of clothes.
8: Like the leftovers.
1: Yes, you send your kid a Navy boot camp. The next thing you know, you just get a box full of smelly clothes with no explanation. And then back then, and they still do it like this. Now I believe we were only allowed to write a letter when they told us we could write a letter, and we were only allowed to receive a letter when they would give us our mail. And then we were only allowed once a week. I think we get a 5 or 10 minute phone call, and it was like being in prison. Yeah, but yeah, that's.
2: Do you think they changed that protocol though?
1: I don't think so. Not by much.
2: Because now you can text. I'm sure they don't have their cell phones on.
1: I would bet the Air Force is probably the softer one, and I bet the Marine Corps would be the more by the book one, more traditional.
2: Okay, yeah. You just pissed off some Air Force people out there.
1: If you're a Zoomie, 847-474-3888, 560retirement.com, get on our phone calendar. We'll talk about it. Now, the Air Force knows they have a high standard of living. They, you know, they're at the air base.
2: Yeah.
1: You know, they're not at the, whatever it is, forward observation base, whatever. You know, the Air Force pilots, they're not as good. They don't have to land on a carrier. You know, they just land at the air base.
2: 847. So they have it easy. Wow, you keep going. You dig that hole, man. 847-474-3888,
1: 560retirement.com. They had a thing, if I understand correctly, because I had a roommate of mine was in the Air Force. When I was in Scotland, I had an Air Force roommate at one point. We were both in cryptology. And he said there was a thing in the Air Force where if the wingtips of the Air Force aircraft come within 15 feet of each other, I think it was 15 feet, they have to write up a report as if it was like a crash report. In the Navy and the carrier, as long as we don't have what's called a crunch, as long as we don't crunch two wingtips together, no paperwork. So we could have them be like an inch apart because there's tight quarters. So anyhow, Mom.
2: What was it like when you dropped him off when he was 18 at that hotel? Was it?
1: She got teary eyed.
8: It was weird, you know. It was kind of strange. You know, Scott, what I remember from your boot camp was getting after, I don't remember if it was a few weeks or what, I can't remember the time frame, but I got this beautiful card from you that you were homesick and you appreciated me. And yada, yada, yada. And
1: I don't believe this.
2: Let the woman talk.
8: Mm-hmm. Oh, yes. Oh, yes. It was really, really nice.
2: Aww. Do you still have it?
8: And I cried somewhere.
1: That's because I was sleep. I was sleep deprived.
2: No, I think that's great.
8: Oh, come on. Especially, you know, this
2: May is Mother's Day month, so I think that's great. No. If you can find that letter.
1: No, Mother's Day's in the river.
2: No, I know, but I'm just saying. Well, I celebrate all month.
1: Yeah, it's not.
2: I don't care. It's not one day for me. It's all month.
1: No, it's all one day. Yeah, they. So you know why that I was so flowery, Mom, is because they would march us around 20 hours a day, and then they'd say, "You'd get 4 hours to sleep," and they'd say, "Oh, Tucker, you're one of the. You have the midnight to 0200 fire and safety watch, so you would sleep from 10:30 at night until just before midnight, and you'd have to go get your clothes on, your uniform on, and you have to go relieve this other recruit from midnight to 2, and then you go back to your rack, take off your dungarees, your working uniform, you get in your rack about 2:15, and 3:30 in the morning, this giant black guy. We had this giant black company commander guy. Here he is, like Gunnery Sergeant Hartman. He's got this big metal trash can throwing it down the middle. He's like, get on the line, get on the line. And you're like, I haven't slept. And it's, and then your day is 20 hours again.
2: So that's when you wrote the letter, you remember?
1: I was dry, sleep deprived. I probably fell asleep writing that and had to wake up and write it again.
2: A lot of work.
1: Yeah. Well, Mom, what's the next trip for you and Darrow? What's the next bit of excitement?
8: The next bit of excitement is coming to see you in June.
1: Oh, yeah, that's right. So
8: how's that?
1: Well, that's pretty exciting.
8: How's that for exciting? That is very exciting.
1: That's right. So, well, yeah, we are going to see you in June. That's right. They're going to stay at the compound, and we'll take them out to some Chicago meals.
8: The compound?
1: It's not a compound. It's the mean streets of Mount Prospect.
8: I better see a compound when I get there.
1: Yeah, I made it up like Ted Nugent's house. I have a chain link fence with a motorized gate and American flag.
2: That's a compound.
1: Big Trump flag and fireworks. Yeah.
8: He's a compound.
1: I redecorated everything with polar bear rugs and everything. It's great. You know.
8: Oh,
1: that?
8: Cool.
1: Yes, yeah, it's nice. So, well, Mom, got to give you the heave-ho once again. 847-474-3888, 560retirement.com. More after this.
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1: And we're back. Welcome back to Retirement Dakota with Scott Tucker. I'm your host, Scott Tucker, on AM 560, The Answer, WIND. On microphone number two, the lovely and talented co-host of Retirement Dakota is Amy Jacobson. Say hello, Amy Jacobson.
2: Well, hello, everybody, and hello to myself, Amy Jacobson.
1: That's right.
2: Yeah, that's right. That's how we do it around here.
1: So, Amy, we had last Sunday was Mother's Day, of course, and do you have any Mother's Day stories to tell us?
2: Well, my kids weren't with me.
1: That's a story.
2: That's a story. I was a mother on Mother's Day without children. No, actually, one of my kids flew back. They had to go to their stepbrother's graduation at Ole Miss. So I said, no. It's Mother's Day weekend, so I need you to be with your mother. So I moved some things around so he flew back so I could see him.
1: Oh, wow.
2: And then my other son's in Thailand in Bangkok. Weird.
1: You want to ride my rickshaw to Bangkok?
2: And I had to remind him. I said, oh, you're going to Thailand for Mother's Day. But yeah, so he was out of commission.
1: Did he find any surprises?
2: No.
1: Have you ever heard stories about Bangkok?
2: I don't really want to know them because it's a 3-week trip. So I'd rather not get, I don't need anything to worry about more than like, I already worry. I'm a professional worrier.
1: Like he, she, them, they?
2: Oh, they, I have them? Heard about that. They're little boys who are, they're little girls who are actually boys that dress, they're trannies. Is this what we're talking
1: about? I've heard different stories.
2: Yeah. And that, but it's a whole subculture there. So I don't think he's going to be partaking in that.
1: I've heard young men that have met young ladies and they're not young ladies. That's what I've heard.
2: Well, that happens at bars in Chicago. That happened to one of my friends in Chicago.
1: Oh.
2: Yeah.
1: Better to hear about it than, you don't want the switcheroo.
2: No, that's not.
1: Unless you're looking, some people are looking for a switcheroo.
2: Yeah, we're not.
1: If you're not looking for a switcheroo, don't be in a switcheroo bar.
2: But guess what I got for Mother's Day?
11: What did you get?
2: A full tank of gasoline. That's all I wanted. As I want somebody to fill up my tank with gas.
1: That might be over the federal gift tax limitations.
2: And no county's better than any other county. The best one is Indiana because they suspended their sales tax. A gas tax.
1: The gas tax?
2: Yeah, they did.
1: But only the state gas
2: Georgia
1: tax.
2: Georgia did, Indiana did. Yeah, but I'm just saying that helps. I mean, we're paying 48 cents a gallon on gas tax.
1: Well, you know what, Amy?
2: Here in Illinois. And Governor Pritzker will not give us any relief.
1: Amy, never enough taxes in Illinois. There's a Illinois House Bill 4894. Mm-hmm. Do you know what this is, Amy?
2: I should. I know my partner, Jeannie Ives, knows what it is.
1: Oh, okay.
2: She's in the HBs and SBs, House Bills and Senate Bills.
1: Ladies. So Illinois House Bill 4894.
2: Yeah.
1: And this bill, what it would do. Now, there's a thing where there's another Scott Tucker. Okay, there's a lot of other Scott Tuckers. One's an astronomer, one's a photographer. There's one guy who was the most famous Scott Tucker. He was on Netflix. They did a show on him on the Dirty Money series.
2: Really?
1: And he's in the federal penitentiary in Leavenworth, Kansas. And so if you Google Scott Tucker, even in Chicago, oftentimes it won't find me. It'll find this guy in love. It'll say, Scott Tucker is a convicted. So we have people that are considering using us as their financial planners for retirement.
2: Right.
1: They Google Scott Tucker and it says, Scott Tucker is a convicted racketeer, fraudster, felon, former race car driver, and he resides in Leavenworth, Kansas in the federal penitentiary. So what we have to do is into Google and we have to buy my name back. So if you search for Scott Tucker, sometimes you'll see our own ad saying, this is Scott Tucker in Chicago, not in Leavenworth, right? And we have to buy the search term Scott Tucker and the search term Scott Tucker Solutions. And so we have to pay Google so that we show up where we should show up. Now, Illinois House Bill 4894 would tax digital advertisements in Illinois, even though they're on the interwebs. Illinois, Google actually let us know about this the other day. And so you can let your state representative and state senator, as well as Governor Gibbs, know that you oppose Illinois House Bill 4894 because they're claiming they don't have enough money, so they want to. It's called a digital ads tax. 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All the more reason
2: to leave Illinois.
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1: 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I don't know. So yeah, they're thinking of all the different ways. And if they pass a state law that all the Illinois traffic to Google, if they have to pay a tax on that, then we have to pay a tax on that, and costs of business going up. Maybe we should move to Miami. What do you think with Ken Griffin?
7: That would be nice, right? Miami, yeah. The weather would be nice. So.
1: The problem is in Miami, everybody has to stay skinny. I don't know if I want to do that. I mean, that's a little extra skinny. I don't want to be where it's 90 degrees all year or whatever it is.
2: It's hot. It's hot. Not fun in August.
1: Maybe they're skinny because they don't feel like eating.
2: It's too hot.
1: Too hot to eat.
2: There's some people that are normal size that live in Miami.
1: Normal size?
2: Yeah. Our Midwesterners.
1: Yeah. So, well, do you want to live somewhere that... Well, see, in Chicago, it's cooler much of the year, so you feel more like eating, and that can be enjoyable. So Saida, what for Mother's Day, I know it was last week, Did you do anything for your mother?
7: We did. We went for facials. It was a nice time.
2: Oh. Yeah. I noticed a glow about you.
7: Yeah.
2: Well, you've lost weight again.
7: I've been trying.
2: What is going on around here?
7: Well, that's why I didn't have the mocktails with the sugar.
1: The mocktails.
2: No, good for you. How much have you lost?
7: I think altogether like 30 pounds.
2: 30?
7: Yeah, but I had gained a lot, so I just had to lose it.
2: Good for you.
1: Yeah.
2: Is that, are you back at your fighting weight?
7: I'm almost there.
2: Okay.
7: Yeah.
1: Almost to your fighting weight.
2: that's what the ladies call it.
1: Yeah. Yeah, of course. On microphone number 4, client relationship manager at Scott Tucker Solutions, Inc. is Nicole Ancona. Say hello, Nicole Ancona.
0: Hello, Nicole Ancona.
1: So what did we have any tips? You gave us your restaurant tips for Italian restaurants. Do you have a special favorite Italian dish?
0: Well, that would be probably the zuppa di pesce, the seafood
1: pasta. Watch your mouth. Zuba de Pesh.
0: Is that normal?
1: Yeah, no, sound like a curse word. So what is that now?
0: That's the seafood pasta. It's got like the mussels, okay, the clams, okay. Yeah. The shrimp. Right. You already forgot the red sauce.
1: Yeah, Zuba de Pesh, and we're one ear off the other.
0: Yeah.
1: Mother's Day last Sunday for you, for your mom, how did it go?
0: It went fantastic. It was a good time. Got my mom some flowers. She really likes white, so we did a mixture of all these different types of white flowers. We went to brunch. It was a good, nice, relaxing day.
1: Do you guys go to Pennyville Station?
0: We went to Pennyville, yep.
1: And Park Ridge. And did you get a combo? Was it also Donato's mom involved, or I get confused?
0: Yeah, Donato's family was there too, along with my family. Yep.
1: Okay, very good. And then what did your boys do for you? Like mow the yard, or what did they do?
2: Fill your tank up with gas?
0: No.
1: They're a little young for that. They can't afford to fill a tank yet.
2: No, they could go to this gas station with you and give you a gift of gas.
0: I guess, but I drive a hybrid car, so I only have to fill up my gas tank like once every 2 weeks.
1: Oh, I didn't, so bad. I didn't realize your car was hybrid.
0: Yeah, it's okay. Hybrid, so it's nice. But my youngest wrote me a really sweet card that's hanging up on my desk. And
1: oh, yeah.
0: Proud mama moment. So he wrote me a card that said, "Mom, thank you for making me alive. Sincerely, Leo."
2: Thank you for making me alive.
0: That's his exact words. It's so cute.
2: And what grade is he in?
0: He's in third grade.
2: Oh, that's adorable.
0: I'm going to keep it forever. Like, yeah. I can't even. I love it so much.
1: Well, I tell you what. So that's all the moms. No, Amy, what about your mom, Louise, out in Tucson? Did you do anything for her? Oh. No?
2: Next topic. No, I feel really bad because I called her and said... You know, I didn't get you anything, but I'm going to be seeing you soon because we have our big girls weekend on Memorial Day weekend.
1: Yeah.
2: This year, we're going to Prosperity, South Carolina, in the middle of nowhere. But my cousin, who used to live here with her husband, he had a garage door business. They're very successful. They moved to Prosperity, South Carolina because it was done with Illinois. Like, I'm done with the taxes, the high property taxes. So they bought a place in South Carolina.
1: It's funny. We had somebody come see us who had a successful garage door business. Not that there's only one person who does that. And they were looking to... We lost touch with them, I guess. They came to see us maybe a year or two ago. And probably not the same people. Mm-hmm. A lot of money in garage doors, apparently.
2: Oh, yeah.
1: Yeah.
2: So they were going to go see them. So I told my mom, well, because she wants a sports bra. Because every mom should have one. Well, my mom works out. Mm-hmm. My mom doesn't look like your average grandma. She's a great grandma now, and so that's what she wants, a sports bra. So
1: if you're not your average, if you're not your average grandma, get on our phone calendar. We'll talk about it. 847-474-3888-560-retirement.com. More after the break.
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1: And we're back. Welcome back to Retirement Decoded with Scott Tucker. I'm your host, Scott Tucker, on AM 560, The Answer, WIND. Microphone number two is, and now the reason why, so longtime listeners will know, the reason why I say AM 560, The Answer, then ring the bell, then say WIND is Mr. Gallagher, the guy with the watermelons.
2: I
1: always blank on the John Gallagher. Is that right?
2: Yeah, he's okay. The general manager.
1: I've only met him one time.
2: What do you mean by the guy with the watermelons?
1: Do you remember Gallagher with the watermelons? It's like a boomer thing.
2: Okay.
1: If you're a boomer, 847-474-3888-560retirement.com.
2: Next thing you know, you're going to be mentioning cantaloupes.
1: No. There's the guy Gallagher. He had a weird, like, kind of like Mario Brothers mustache and kind of long, curly hair. And I guess it's more like around a 1980 type of thing. And he would have these like kind of comedy show type things. In the first like 10 rows, they would give everybody one of those black trash bags. And they say, like, cut a neck hole in it. Because if you're in the first 10 rows, you had to wear it, right? And he'd have a big watermelon. He'd have a giant mallet, and he'd smash it.
2: Yes.
1: And watermelon would go, all these bits of watermelon would go over the first rows. And so he had to have everybody wear a trash bag.
2: Oh, my goodness.
1: Otherwise, they'd be really irritated.
2: Yeah.
1: Of course, I don't know if the theater liked it much. Like, yeah. There's watermelon.
2: No, I probably. Yeah, no, watermelon, you know, it's very sticky.
1: Yeah. He was very popular, though. So John Gallagher, the GM of AM560, The Answer. Now, AM560, The Answer is the marketing name that Salem Broadcasting prefers for the station. And there was once upon a time that I said WIND and I heard about it. They didn't like it. Mm. I said, well, WIND are the FCC call letters. So, you know,
2: okay.
1: I'm trying to, you know, station identification. So whenever I say AM560, The Answer, I ring the bell, then I say WIND. Because it's Sunday. Maybe he's not around.
2: Yeah.
1: I came in the station on a Saturday, last summer or something, to be on John Anthony's show, Black and Right. And John Gallagher was in that. I think it's the only time I've met him. He was in the studio on a Saturday.
2: On a Saturday?
1: Yeah, he was on a Saturday.
2: Yeah, he goes into the station. He works.
1: Yeah.
2: I mean, he's there.
1: I would say he's a hard worker because, you know, some of these stations, people don't even go into work. They're like, you know.
2: That's everywhere.
1: Yeah, they just like stay home all the time.
2: Yeah. Look at downtown LA. I mean, they're, you know, they're just in shambles because nobody's downtown working.
1: There's another conservative talk station in town, and from what I understand, they have a morning show only that's local. Everything else is a syndicated national nonsense. The morning show on that station is pretty good. But if you're a radio station and you don't have local programming, I don't think you have much of a radio station. If you're just going to be a podcast transmitter, I mean, I can get that from YouTube. What's that, you know, or from Apple Podcast or something. So, Amy, you have a show. You and Jeannie Ives have a show, The Amy Jacobson Show.
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1: I think the answer.com. You two have a good chemistry together. So I think
2: we're getting better.
1: I think what they ought to do, give me John Gallagher on the phone. I think what they ought to do is they ought to give you, and I know this is easier said than done, I think they ought to make it an 11 to 2 window and give you guys 3 hours. Yeah, is it too many hours?
2: No, I mean, I did 4 hours a day.
1: with
2: Monday through Friday for 15 years.
1: Yeah.
2: At 5 to 9.
1: So what's good about AM 560 is they do have a morning drive show from 5 to 9. And that, that's actually, of the three stations, talk stations I listen to in the morning, daytimes in Chicago, AM 560 starts the earliest.
2: Yep.
1: The other, stations start at 6 a.m., which I think that's appalling. That's not a good work ethic. And, one of the stations replay the 6 a.m. hour from 9 to 10. So they have a 4-hour show that's only 3 hours of new content.
2: Oh, okay.
1: And the host on that show has complained to people at the station. The only reason he works there is because he has a mortgage. That's not quite a good. That's not a good attitude. No. Do you know what I'm talking about?
2: I don't know.
1: I'll fill you in later.
2: Yeah.
1: So you don't get a job and then complain. The only reason I'm still working is because I have a mortgage. That's not a good attitude.
2: Well, a lot of people work because they have to pay the mortgage.
1: Well, I know.
2: And they don't like their jobs.
1: Oh, yeah, I know. But that gentleman had a storied career with lots of income. Mm-hmm. And if you are of a certain age and you still have a mortgage, most of our clients don't have a mortgage. Some do have a little bit. But if it's, you know, if you made a bunch of money and you didn't manage it well, you got to be kind of mad at yourself, not mad at your employer. So on microphone number three, Associate Advisor at Scott Tucker Solutions, Inc. is Saida Mahmood. Say hello, Saida Mahmood.
7: Hello, Saida Mahmood.
1: And so there was a thing. Oh, there's a guy on YouTube that he's a former airline pilot, and I can't remember if it was United or American. He doesn't say, but you can kind of deduce it. So he has this whole thing that all he does is playback. You know that used to be able to be in the airplane, you could listen to the air traffic controllers.
2: Oh, I loved that.
1: Yeah, and then they took it away. It's no more. But so he's a retired airline pilot, and he'll play back the tapes of certain incidents of airliners, like, oh, the engine went out, or oh, we have a medical emergency and stuff. And it sounds weird, but it's a really good channel. And then he mentioned one day, somebody wrote in a question to his show. It's Captain Steve. It's with three E's in the middle, Captain Steve. And somebody wrote into him and they asked him a question. They go, well, Captain Steve, I heard that Delta Airlines, Delta Airlines, since they're in the Bible Belt out of Atlanta, they won't let two Christian pilots in the cockpit at the same time in case there's a rapture and one of the pilots is called home. And, you know, to the heaven.
2: Yeah.
1: And there's his uniform. Well, the clothes are left there. And then the other pilot would be the heathen pilot. They'd be left on earth and he would land all the heathens and back that were non-believers, the non-Christian people, right? So say you have a plane of like 300 people, like 150 of them are believers and one of the captain, the first officer, they all go to heaven.
2: And then nobody's flying the plane.
1: No, then they'd have the one heathen pilot or first officer up front and then the other 150 non-believers in back, you know? And then they would land the plane in Atlanta and then there'd be the tribulation. Congratulations. And then, so I asked Saida then after I saw that and I was like, wait, rapture. So I had to look it up on YouTube. I had to do all these things on YouTube and this. And there was a whole YouTube thing about it, about the rapture. And I grew up Catholic. So I'm like, the rapture. I've heard of this. I didn't realize there was a Nicolas Cage movie called, Left Behind.
7: Yeah.
1: A few years ago. So that's what this is about. And so the YouTube video I watched about the rapture said that the Catholics, right? Nicole, have you ever heard about the rapture? Has it ever been promoted in the Catholic Church that you're aware of?
7: No.
1: So Catholics don't, the Vatican doesn't promote the rapture. And then most Protestants don't either. But then they do say in this video that I watched that some evangelicals, which would be a type of Protestant, the evangelicals do believe in the rapture. So Captain Steve, the airline pilot guy, he said, now, I do believe in the rapture, but no, you know, it'd just be too hard to manage for the airlines, and we don't know when it's going to happen. And he said, just no airlines do that. They just, whoever.
2: Okay, so that's an old wives' tale.
1: Old wives' tale. However, so I asked Saida, I said, now, Saida, do Muslims believe in the rapture? She said, yes, we do. So there's evangelical Christians and Muslims both believe in the rapture, but the Catholics don't. And then, from what I understand, most Protestants don't.
2: So how old were you when you learned about the rapture?
7: I think I was young and my dad told me about it and I was like, oh, this is kind of scary.
1: You're scared straight.
7: Yeah.
1: You better get in the mosque or else you're going to be left behind.
7: Exactly. And it worked.
1: With all the heathens.
2: Work,
1: yeah, it worked. You're going to get left behind with the heathen pilot and all the other heathens. So that's funny. There's a thing. We only have about a minute left on the show. There's a thing I've learned a lot about Islam since Saida has worked here, and I've looked up things on ChatGPT and YouTube and all this stuff. What's funny, I one day I was like, I wonder why it is the Christians are the only people that can have pork. So the Old Testament, apparently Jews believe in the Tanakh and the Torah and all that, that they can't have pork. But then the New Testament, Christians interpret the New Testament to mean that Jesus said it's okay, so to speak. Like, now it's okay to eat pork.
2: Yeah.
1: And then the Quran says it's not okay to eat pork. So in the middle, the Christians get all the bacon, you see. And it's very strange. It's everybody's reading the same books, but then everybody disagrees on what the book means or what they want the book to mean.
2: Different interpretations.
1: So if you want the books to mean that you can have bacon, 847-474-3888. Get on our phone calendar, 15 minutes for free in the coming week with one of our financial planners. We can talk about bacon. We can talk about the rapture. We can talk about your retirement financial plan, investments, taxes, healthcare, and also income planning for retirement. 847-474-3888. If you missed any part of this two-hour showtacular, Coach Kevin Delaney in hour one, my mom in hour two, you can go right after the show here. You can go to 560replay.com. We'll have the entire show posted for your listening pleasure. Well, it's been fun. It's been real. It's been real fun. You've been wasting the last 2 hours listening to the ramblings of a short, bald man.
2: And a tall Swede.
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2: 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Scott Tucker Solutions is not permitted to offer, and no statement made during this show shall constitute tax or legal advice. Our firm is not affiliated with or endorsed by the U.S. government or any governmental agency. The information and opinions contained herein provided by the third parties have been obtained from sources believed to be reliable, but accuracy and completeness cannot be guaranteed by Scott Tucker Solutions. 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
15: A major shakeup in the U.S. Senate overnight in Louisiana. I'm Ann Carrick, Fox News. Republican Senator and vocal Trump critic Bill Cassidy defeated in Louisiana's Senate primary. Trump-backed Congresswoman Julia Letlow and State Treasurer John Fleming advancing to a runoff in June. Fox's Chanley Painter.
16: Incumbent Louisiana Senator Bill Cassidy finished third in the Republican primary, ending his bid for re-election. And while Letlow finished first by nearly 20 points, Louisiana election rules call for a runoff between the top two candidates if no candidate wins a majority of the vote. Cassidy, who faced backlash from many Republicans after voting to convict President Trump in his second impeachment trial following the January 6th riot at the U.S. Capitol. He also broke with President Trump on key issues, the president calling Cassidy a, quote, disloyal disaster.
15: For Democrats, Jamie Davis advanced to a runoff with the second spot too close to call. President Trump warning Iran will face a very bad time if a peace agreement is not reached soon. Trey Yingst in Tel Aviv.
17: Tension remains high across the Middle East as the region waits to see if the war will resume in the days ahead. So far, diplomatic efforts to reach an agreement have been unsuccessful, with Iran unwilling to make the necessary concessions to reach a deal. President Trump spoke on his return flight from China, indicating that he didn't like the first sentence of the Iranian response to the U.S. proposal.
18: I looked at it. And if I don't like the first sentence, I just throw it away.
19: What was the first sentence?
18: An unacceptable sentence. Because they have fully agreed no nuclear, and if they have any nuclear of any form, I don't read the rest of them.
17: And on Saturday, the USS Gerald R. Ford returned to the United States after a deployment that was the longest for an aircraft carrier since the Vietnam War.
15: Iranian officials with more defiant statements insisting they will keep enriching uranium. 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
20: Today, expect cloudy skies with a chance of a thunderstorm in some areas during the morning. As the day progresses, it will become breezy with a mix of clouds and sunshine in the afternoon, remaining very warm with a high of 86. Tonight will be partly cloudy, staying breezy and very warm with a low of 71. I'm meteorologist Jason Caterina on AM 560, The Answer.
14: 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The following is a pre-recorded program. Welcome to Part of the Answer, the show that gives you a peek into the minds of some of Chicagoland's best and brightest business, community, and political leaders. 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No sound bites, no spin. 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Now, here's your host, Mike Scott.
21: And welcome in to Part of the Answer on AM 560, The Answer. I'm Mike Scott. We thank you for joining us. And when we do Part of the Answer, we really enjoy meeting up with folks who are really part of the answer. They come to us. They enjoy speaking with us. They enjoy listening to the radio station, and then they become part of the answer. And in this case, we welcome in Bill Van Ramshorst. Bill is the general manager of Pearl Chrysler Jeep Dodge Ram in Piatone, just east of the Will County Fairgrounds. PearlJeep.com is where you can find inventory and information on Pearl Chrysler Dodge Jeep Ram. 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If you so choose, you can use the old phone, 708-258-1700, for Pearl Chrysler Jeep Dodge Ram. And the general manager of Pearl, Bill Van Ramshorst, is with us, and he joins us on Part of the Answer today. Bill, thank you.
22: You're welcome. Good morning, Mike.
21: And it's a pleasure to have you here. And we were talking just before we went on the air about your dealership, but can you help us understand some of the major challenges that are facing dealers like yourself, not just in the state of Illinois, but around the nation? What are some of the big things that you're facing? What are some of the good things that you're beginning to work with on the dealership level, both for yourself and for the industry in general?
22: Well, sure. Thanks for the opportunity. It's a lot different challenges than dealerships had 10 and 20 years ago, and I've got a lifetime in the car business. Some of the challenges we faced just recently is many dealerships have made a big investment for EV charging, EV tools, EV training, and I really think for national dealers, but we're a rural dealership.
21: Sure.
22: And, you know, we made that huge investment, and I can tell you that we have very little interest in a BEV vehicle, a 100% battery vehicle, and not a great interest in some of the hybrids that are plug-ins. And that has really gone away since they don't have the $7,500 tax credit. We do still have some hybrids that aren't plug-in, like our new Cherokee, and that just came out within the last few months.
3: Is that right?
22: There's a lot of interest in that. Yeah.
3: Good.
22: And I think it's because it has a great range to it. You don't even have to think of it as a hybrid. You don't have to plug it in. It's got a great range, and it decides between battery and gasoline and gets a 37 mile per gallon from a crossover SUV. So even though that's a hybrid, it doesn't have the limited range, the plug-in, some of the hassle that that a BEV or some of the plug-in hybrids had.
3: Sure. Bill, let me follow up on that. And was this... Do you think from a dealership perspective, from an auto industry perspective, did BEVs, did EVs in general, or even full hybrids, did they jump the gun here in America particularly? Was there or is there still just a reluctance to leave the internal combustion engine behind?
22: Yeah, a great question. And, you know, I said from the start, I said, I think they're jumping the gun. I don't think this is perfected. And I don't think you can tell Americans what they want. There has to be an incentive to make it make sense for them to have the desire for it.
3: Mm-hmm.
22: And they helped with a $7,500 tax credit for a few years,
3: right?
22: To help sway the decision. But and during that time, they're making the IEC, the internal combustion engine cars, so much more efficient that there isn't that big a gap between them either. So. And, you know, again, we're rural, so I don't want to say that this is the pulse of the nation here out in Piatone, but...
3: sure, right.
22: You know, I was just surprised when General Motors, Chrysler, and Ford put so much investment into that, like it was going to be the wave of the future, and General Motors saying more than 50% of their vehicles would be hybrid or electric in another 3 years, and that absolutely is not happening now. They have all backed off, and
3: right.
22: In fact, I lost a lot of money with all that... research and development investment that they had in that.
3: Yeah, I know of Ford, for instance, has invested a ton of time and energy and money, the shareholders' money, in a hybrid battery plant in more rural Jackson, Michigan, and they're trying to figure out what to do with that now that most of their cars aren't going in the trending in the direction of BEV. But tell me a little bit at Pearl Chrysler Jeep Dodge Ram in Piatone, what is moving on your dealership lot in particular, and what is helping move those vehicles right now? So give us a picture of, for example, financing, and give us a picture of how that mayor... maybe helping or maybe hurting what's moving on the lot.
22: Sure. Okay. So again, we're so rural that, you know, when you talk about Chrysler, Jeep, Dodge, Ram, really the majority of what we sell are Rams and Jeeps.
3: Sure. Yeah.
22: The only Chrysler left is the Pacifica, and we sell a fair amount of those, but it's still not a big percentage of what we have on the lot. And Dodges were the performance vehicles and Durangos. And we see less and less of that now too. But we sell a tremendous amount of pickups. The Ram pickup is a world-class truck, and the Jeeps have a wide variety of models in all the Jeeps. So those do very well for us. And, you know, they have some incentives as far as interest rate to help a sense of urgency about buying the cars. But those are the models that we sell the most of. And
3: sure.
22: I don't know, again, that that's true, like, in the city, but... We don't have a Hemi car, performance car anymore. We're seeing less interest in that. In fact, we don't even have any little cars anymore. But now they're starting with some smaller Jeeps that'll fill that that category.
3: Right. And that makes sense if you look at where, for example, Ford has gone with mostly SUVs and not cars anymore. You have that small SUV, sure. The Escape that they do. I assume that it would make sense for Jeep to move in that direction, and your dealership, yeah. Pearl Chrysler Jeep Dodge Ram, hopefully to move in that direction too.
22: Yep. Yeah. And now with the Compass, Compass and the Cherokee. So we have two smaller Jeeps, and the Cherokee is all new. Built in Belvedere, and We are really happy to see that new vehicle. It gets great mileage, and that'll kind of fill the void that we didn't have for a while.
3: Interesting.
22: We had a gas engine Cherokee that they discontinued 2.5 years ago. That was our bread and butter. It was sad to see that go.
3: Wow. So what's good about the Ram pickup? It's very competitive. I see a lot of them on the road, just a ton. And I'm here in the Chicago suburbs, and I see Ram pickups all over the place.

0: definition or portfolio. Because assuming no default, if I buy a bond and hold its maturity, I know exactly what I'm going to earn and when I'm going to get my money back. But I think it doesn't stop there. I think we need to start thinking about some alternatives to bonds, which we used to call like diversifying your diversifiers. That's back in vogue again.
1: I think we're absolutely going to talk about diversifying your diversifiers. I think we're absolutely going to discuss a Q&A session on this concept of real return investing. And as David said, it's about engineering outcomes with explicit exposures to multiple factors. And that means you got to be owning inflation-sensitive assets, those assets that are positioned to perform when inflation rises. And those are going to be various forms of real assets. David mentioned commodities. I've mentioned precious metals. Maybe even consideration happens again to certain forms of inflation-linked bonds. And then, again, the currency, non-dollar exposure. Because you got to have the non-dollar exposure to hedge against dollar depreciation. And international emerging market equity and debt with deliberate currency exposure is how it's going to get done. But you know what? That takes precision, and that means it takes a team. David, briefly talk about how that VestGen Wealth Partners, how our model is much more institutionalized in a way that just a normal everyday financial advisor can't deliver.
0: Well, I think a lot of times when individual advisors are building portfolios, they are building them to check a box that we have to hit all of these categories to show a client or perhaps compliance that they're building diversified portfolios. I think the difference is we're intentionally building diversified portfolios to solve a problem. And that problem is making sure that your wealth is not being eroded over time by deliberately overweighting some of these asset classes, currency probably being the biggest one, I would say, in 2026. And so it's part of our process. It's part of, if you look at any of the data that we generate in client meetings, it's oftentimes one of the first or second things we throw up on the screen is, this is why we have a deliberate allocation to this, and this is what we use to fund that. That's really important. Where are we sourcing the capital from to go ahead and get these non-traditional investments into the portfolio?
1: 833-964-PLAN. That's 833-964-PLAN. 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Download our guide on Trump accounts. Guys, they're coming. The 4th of July, we're not just celebrating 250 for the US of A. We're celebrating the launch of Trump accounts, and I want you to learn more. In the meantime, this is Craig and David Bolanos with VestGen Wealth Partners on In the Know Radio. 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
1: This is one of the narratives that's emerging as we head into the midterm season. The Democrats don't stand for anything. They don't have any core beliefs. 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This is the unifying theme of almost all the content I've been presenting since I launched the show in January, is that what ideas are the Democrats advancing?
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3: 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And it's on AM 560, The Answer. Welcome back. Here's more with Craig.
4: So, hey, I want to frame up this real return concept that we were talking about in our A block. So I'm continuing it in the B block. So, again, if somebody says why nominal return isn't enough, nominal return just meaning your pre-tax return, I'll tell you why. Because over the past century, the Dow is one example, returned 853 times in nominal terms, but only 27 times in real terms. The difference between nominal and real is inflation. And there's different types of inflation. And if everyone's living longer than they've entirely ever done, I mean, you go into retirement, you're not being defined by your parents, your aunts, your uncles, your grandparents anymore. I know that tomorrow's promise to no man and no woman, and too many people leave this earth far too young. But good heavens, running out of money, longevity risk should be everyone's biggest fear. And you got to conquer that. And if you don't do long horizon planning, because inflation isn't a footnote in long horizon planning, it's the main event. And this currency concept, I'm going to get off my soapbox, Dave. We'll do some Q&A. It matters for a dollar spending client. You and I, listeners, we're going to retire. And our expenses are in dollars. And when you live in a global economy, the components in your car, the trips that you take, the goods you buy, they all carry foreign currency exposure. And a weaker dollar quietly raises your future cost of living because it doesn't show up in the PPI and the CPI. Okay? So David, walk us through this common questions about real return so I can help narrow the focus and give our audience a better taste and visualization of why they absolutely want to attend a workshop, why they want to call us or come in for a consultation.
5: Yeah, maybe we just go back and forth. We'll do some rapid fire here. I was hitting you with some of these during the break. But I think one question that a lot of investors have is, isn't this just a portfolio with a commodity fund, right? Like, what's the difference between just buying a commodity versus building an actual portfolio for real returns?
4: Buying a commodity is what big box institutional financial advisors do. They allocate you like a 0.5% of this or 0.25% of this just to check a box somewhere. Guys, no, David, commodities are one input. A commodity is not the entire framework. The real return suite, David, is going to span inflation sensitive equities, inflation linked bonds, real assets, gold, non-dollar currency exposure. Each sleeve represents to different parts of the inflation and currency complex. If you have a pure commodity fund, that concentrates one risk. The suite of real return investments that we're delivering to clients at Vestgem Wealth Partners diversifies across what I consider to be the entire transmission mechanism. That's how it's different.
5: So we talked about bonds. One form of bond that a lot of people think about is TIPS, Treasury Inflation Protected Securities. Why can't we just add some TIPS to the portfolio and kind of call it a day?
4: Well, it's kind of like the question that someone might have of like just adding commodities. TIPS are but one tool. It takes multiple tools to achieve the real complex of real return. I mean, TIPS, they're going to hedge out realized CPI inflation only. TIPS, Treasury Inflation Protection Securities, they don't handle currency depreciation and they carry interest rate risk that can overwhelm the inflation hedge if you ever get these massive inflation spikes. So TIPS are a one-dimensional approach to the problem. This is multifaceted, multidimensional.
5: So talk to me about the timing aspect of this. I mean, some people can say, hey, this is a blip on the radar, right? Like maybe it's just a temporary surge in inflation due to the price of oil. Why should people think about implementing this now as opposed to waiting and then adding it when the numbers are terrible over a consistent basis?
4: I believe we're going to be successful. Don't get me wrong. Oil prices as measured by WTI, West Texas Intermediate crude, right? They were what, 68 bucks a barrel prior to the Iranian flare-up. Now we're trading, what, 100, 101, 102, somewhere there. I think that's temporary. I do think the oil shock's going to go down. But I think the inflation story is a longer story than that because, again, the inflation is multifaceted. So the time to build out solutions are now when inflation is not a problem. A big part of what we do at Vestgem Wealth Partners is future-proofing. It's future-proofing for everybody. David, imagine a world. I don't think it's coming, but what if it does? Imagine a world where the CPI prints run at 5%. Okay. If you start putting this stuff in, once CPI prints 5%, it's too late because the assets that would have been protecting the portfolio have already been repriced. You can't do things when things have already been repriced. I think you need to do things now. And that's why I think that real return suite is most valuable. It's a pre-positioned hedge. It's owned before the regime shift. You don't chase after one, David. That's why you do it now.
5: So I think what you're saying then is this isn't a 12-month tactical allocation or just the next 24 months. This is a longer-term strategy.
4: No, this is a multi-decade liability hedge, everybody. Your retirement's a multi-decade liability hedge. We're going to have inflation, currency dynamics that play out not just over years. They're going to play out over decades. And the framework matches the horizon, which is the financial planning and cash flow problem itself. If you're just learning or just tuning in, we're doing a quick Q&A on the concept of real return investing because your portfolio deserves to be better. Portions of your portfolio need to be integrated to solve for the structural problems that are changing in this global economy where so much is changing. I need you to give us a call at 833-964-PLAN. That's 833-964-PLAN. So you too can learn how real return investments can support you and your future endeavors. David, what would you say? I'm going to turn it back to you. Some people say that we can just retire on 60-40. I mean, is 60-40 what we're talking about here? No, this is something entirely different.
5: Yeah, I mean, 60-40 is built for risk-adjusted nominal return. I think real return investing is built for real return, aka purchasing power across multiple different inflationary invites and currency regime changes, of which we really started back in 2025. So I think a normal 60-40, you hope that over the long term, it outruns inflation. Real return structures, the portfolio's exposures around the same forces that drives the client's liabilities, meaning it's trying to match the inflation that the clients actually experience in real life. Buying a foreign car, commodity prices at the grocery store, utility bills that are increasing. That's the way that I view it.
4: So, David, this is going to sound like a crazy softball question, but let's just get there because this is what our listening audience is going to want to know. Why aren't more advisors talking about the concept of real return? Why aren't other advisors talking about it? And why is VestGen acting as a voice of leadership inside of the industry to solve what is critical for retirees?
5: I think it's just that we a lot of advisors out there are treating the investment side independently of the planning side. So it's here's the plan, and then here's a portfolio, a mix of stocks and bonds, and they're just not linked as closely as they should be. Because quite frankly, we go through different environments. But as you alluded to, I think the most important thing is don't be complacent. That's been one of our things we've been saying for the last 6 months. And so your point, Craig, you can't wait to make the change when CPI hits 5. You have to start doing the hedging now or else everything's already going to be repriced. That'd be like going out and trying to buy semiconductors and memory chips today when they've already had a massive run in 2026. The time to build the hedges is before it gets too bad.
4: I think that's right. So if you want to future-proof your retirement, that's what we do. We talk about providing this multifamily office experience to all the clients of VestGen Wealth Partners because it takes multidiscipline professionals coming together under one roof to orchestrate a defined outcome that is unique and bespoke, aka custom-tailored to your family. This concept, though, of real return should resonate with you because of everything you know to be true. You know that you're not leaving the United States of America. You know that your currency of choice is always going to remain U.S. dollars. You know that this country has how much in debt, David?
5: $37 trillion.
4: And with $37 trillion of debt, we have an inflation problem. 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
6: Julia Letlow and State Treasurer John Fleming will now face off in a runoff on June 27th. Incumbent Louisiana Senator Bill Cassidy finished third in the Republican primary, ending his bid for re-election.
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4: We've been talking about real return investing in our A and B block, but we got something coming up different right now. David, what's the topic that our listening audience cares about the most next?
5: Here's what I think people care about. It's what I call maximum bullishness, because I feel, Craig, like that's really where we're at today. So let me give you some quick stats, or I'm going to get your thoughts on this. I think we're about 75% of the way through earnings season. AI CapEx continues to grow at a staggering pace. So the amount of money large companies are spending on AI infrastructure continues to go crazy. Semiconductor companies are driving the market higher. Everybody knows those names, right? And now we've got this market that's very concentrated on a handful of semiconductors and memory stocks, and everything else has kind of been left in the dust. Very, very concentrated. So now we're getting, again, these rumblings of, doesn't this feel like the 1999 tech bubble all over again? I wanted to get your thoughts, because when you look at some of the data, I can see why some folks might think that.
4: You know what? I mean, that comes down to that whole question is the market disconnected from the fundamentals, right? Let me say it again. Is the stock market at all-time highs, aka Dow 50,000, is the market disconnected to the fundamentals? What I say to that is no, the market is disconnected to the sentiment, but the market is not currently disconnected to the fundamentals. And let me explain what I mean. And David, you can elaborate. Everybody knows that a big part of the U.S. consumer is struggling. I get it. If you didn't yet have a chance to buy an asset that's real estate, you didn't yet have a chance to save into assets like your 401k, you've completely missed out. Everyone always complains that people aren't making enough income. 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You're celebrating. You probably have the highest net worth you've ever had at any point in time in your life. I just want to make sure you keep it. 833-964-PLAN. 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That's why I talk about real return investing. But David, I don't think we have a fundamental disconnect. We have a disconnect between sentiment and data right now.
5: Well, think of these numbers, right? $700 billion in capital spending among big tech companies. And all of that is flowing into a lot of what we call the picks and shovels of AI, some of these semiconductor stocks. I think the concern that people should realistically consider is as things continue to run hot, the benchmark's going to get set higher and higher. Like late last year, the tech sector was expected to grow earnings by 26% in 2026. Today, the estimate is now 40%. 26%, I think, is a high number. 40% is pretty crazy.
4: Well, let me be clear. You're talking about sectors and subsectors within the market versus the economy as a whole, okay? But yes, relative to those sectors and subsectors, I'll tell you what the single biggest risk, David, is. The single biggest risk isn't those sectors. The single biggest risk is complacency. It's individual investors thinking that they can blindly just own the S&P 500, which is a cap-weighted indice that has more than 39% of the portfolio construction tied into 10 stocks, that literally has over 40% of the entire index sitting exclusively in technology and communication names. As an example, Meta is a communication stock. That's the problem. The problem is people have recency bias. They assume the recent past is going to be like their upcoming future. And holy crap, that's a problem. You got people in America, they're not our clients, who are overspending their retirement because they've been pulling out huge amounts of money each year because the portfolio is consistently making double digits. That's not a forever game, guys. You have people riding technology exclusively as the only winner when we've talked about on this show, there's a reason that a revenge story works sometimes. There is a revenge of the old economy. So, David, that is a danger because the market moves relative to expectations. Remember, I mean, haven't you seen, listening audience, you've seen a company have terrible earnings, yet the stock goes up. Why? Because if people thought the earnings were going to be Armageddon and the earnings only are terrible, terrible is less bad than Armageddon. The stock's going up. Likewise, how often do we see stocks record earnings and outlooks that are all-time record highs and then the stock goes down? Well, it's again, once you're priced for perfection, there's only one way to go. And that's exactly what you're hinting to. So, David, I think the danger right now for investors is a complete concept of complacency. People are being complacent in the equity weighting in their portfolio, and people are also far too complacent on the safe money because they're not owning bonds in the right structure.
5: So let's talk about maybe the opportunities then, right? So someone's listening today and they're saying, hey, you know what? I've ridden this move higher in semiconductors and in tech, and I've done really, really well, but I understand maybe I need to start a rotation program. I want to recalibrate my portfolio as the market touches all-time highs. Let's start on the bond portion first, because I think there is actually opportunity in the bond market today. On a year-to-date basis, the aggregate bond index, so the benchmark for a basic bond ETF, is pretty much at zero today. The fact that it's at zero, I also believe, though, sets up opportunity for longer-term investors that if they were to go out and purchase a slightly longer-dated bond, that the forward-looking returns might look pretty attractive because it seems like a decent buying opportunity. How do you feel about that today?
4: Yeah, David, I think that makes a hell of a lot of sense. And I think that the key word you said is maturity. I go back to what you said in the B block. Listen, if you're a listener right now and you only own things like a short-term bond fund or an intermediate-term bond fund, or heaven forbid, your core holding is the total bond market index, you're completely in the wrong church, guys, okay? You need to have things that actually have maturities, maturity dates. That is what matters the most. Now, David, should people be lengthening maturities in some of their fixed income products now that they were already on the short side of the curve, given the recent spike we've had inflation? I know that sounds technical, but yes, because the forward-looking returns are really positive. And David, give an example of what we've been doing inside portfolios to make that happen.
5: Yeah, as all our listeners know, a lot of times we are staggering maturities, aka laddering bonds. So we are taking our short-term bonds that mature in the next 6 to 12 months, rotating them to the end of the ladder because we're trying to buy things at good prices, lock in yields to worse that look very attractive today. So we want to take advantage of this inflation trade that's happened, buy slightly longer dated bonds, lock in the yields. And by locking in the yields, I don't really care what happens to inflation or what the Fed's doing, because I've already locked in that yield to worst. So it's a simple strategy, but the key is if you don't have the short-term paper, you can't extend that duration. So you got to have something that's always coming due every year or two in your portfolio. I think that's the most important thing.
4: And David, give us a sample today. If I'm buying in an IRA, just investment grade corporates, what type of yields to maturity could I see? And if I'm willing to stray out into some higher yielding credits, what might I be able to lock into today?
5: Yeah, I mean, if you're going out today, and let's just say we're going out 5 to 6 years, and you're locking in close to 5% for what we call investment grade paper. Investment grade paper means the bond issuers are probably companies that people know, not high yield or not what I call distressed debt. On the distressed debt side, high yield, right? I mean, you could be looking at yields of 6, 9, 7%. Now, that 7% yield sounds attractive, but we got to remember there's a reason they're paying 7%. The credit quality is a little bit lower. So we got to be careful about the economic environment when we're buying some of that high yield stuff.
4: And that doesn't mean do not buy. It just means be thoughtful and intentional in how you construct the two together. But hey, there's so many facets to getting retired and staying retired. And I look forward to sharing more with David when we come back. Craig and David Bolanos, BestGem Wealth Partners.
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4: So on a Sunday morning, the only thing I'm curling here in my hand is an unsweetened iced tea with lemon. Now, retirement investors, there's a trade-off, guys. You can chase high dividend yields for more income today. You could prioritize dividend growth. Dividend growers gives you a better chance of keeping up with inflation over the long haul. The trouble is, you can't just choose one discipline. I would argue, again, a retirement portfolio built around both is going to get you where you need to be. And that's what a dividend barbell strategy attempts to do. It bridges the gap by combining both approaches, some high yield along with dividend growers, to balance the income needs of today without sacrificing the portfolio growth. That's the dividend growth of tomorrow. Because remember, dividend growers, growing your income, is one of the primary engines of capital appreciation. The higher yielding side is the current money that you're getting. And if you're trying to engineer a better, improved, more predictable income stream, I think this concept of blending high yielders with dividend growers is a great place to be, right? And a dividend barbell strategy, it's not new, but it's a spin on the traditional stock and bond barbell. Because again, this is all about managing risk, right? And David, talk about the power of dividends, the power of dividend growers, but why it's important to supplement with high yield, as I was alluding to.
5: We're just going through earnings season. And during earnings season, a lot of companies report changes to dividends. And as a basic rule of thumb, right, if we're buying equities, we want to buy companies that have a track record of consistently growing that dividend. That's one simple metric to evaluate what their cash flow looks like, because no company is going to increase their dividend if they can't afford it. If they can't afford it, they might be cutting. So when I'm thinking about real return investing, what I'm thinking about is, can we curate a portfolio of stocks that is going to grow at what I call the real rate of inflation? And the real rate of inflation, as all the listeners know, is not 2.5% or 3% of the long term. It's probably twice that. But with some due diligence, you can craft a portfolio of companies that have grown their cash flow at a similar, if not higher, rate. And that should be one of the sleeves of your portfolio. Those dividend growers might not be the ones that show up with the highest yield, but typically those are very solvent companies, and they're in sectors of the market that have large opportunities for future growth. And as you said, Craig, we can couple those with the high yielders on the other side of the portfolio.
4: So I want you to consider taking a barbell approach to dividends to enhance your family's income. And if you don't understand what a barbell approach is, you should learn more. How do you do that? Attend one of the free upcoming workshops that David or myself is leading. Attend one of our upcoming webinars, and we can talk with you about how our barbell rule for dividend investing in retirement is one more facet of growing the income and the cash flows that you need to get retired and stay retired. But there's another piece. Just as we talk about those three pillars of retirement income, right? Capital matters. Generating sufficient portfolio income, that's interest, dividends, and payments to cover the spend. You always have to still be growing the capital base in order to outrun inflation over time. And you've learned from us earlier in the show, it's not just nominal returns. You got to focus on real returns. But part of a real return investing strategy is, again, the concept of patient capital. David, what's patient capital to us, and how does that improve the outcome for people?
5: Well, if we're talking about growing dividends, let me give you an example of what a growing dividend is. Let's say a stock pays a dividend 50 cents a share, but then they announce that they're going to increase their dividend from, say, 50 cents a share to 53 cents a share. That is a dividend growth rate of 6%. And as an investor, what we want is we want to see that continue 6, 7, 8% every year, compounding that portfolio cash flow. But the only way to take care of that, or to reap the reward of that compounding effect, is you got to be able to stay in the game. And I think in the world that we live in, Craig, it gets harder and harder. I mean, everything today is on demand. My 7-year-old can go and ask Siri for anything on the Alexa, and he'll get an answer instantaneously. And if that's the way that you treat your portfolio, and you're constantly trying to chase the winning stocks, it's eventually going to lead to a mistake. You're eventually going to pay up for something that's way too expensive. But for those that can take a step back and have that patient capital, the market will eventually come to you, as long as you're doing the homework and doing the due diligence up front. So when we talk about making portfolio changes and adding some of these different strategies, we don't want anyone to misinterpret that as that there's market timing happening. We're talking about making these changes at the margins as these satellite portfolios. But the base of everybody's portfolio needs to be that patient capital. You got to be in the game. I think one of the ways that you stay in the game is you understand what you own. And that's why we always want to have some money in our client portfolios where they own individual stocks. Because I think when you know what you own and it's not in a mutual fund, it provides some safety or security in the sense that you know what the company does, why they're relevant today, and hopefully why they will be very relevant in the future. But if you own a mutual fund with 250 names and it's got a goofy strategy attached to it, when times go bad, you're not patient. You pull the ripcord and you're out of it. And that doesn't do anyone any favors long term.
4: Yeah. And the reason we're talking about patient capital with everybody right now is this. We're in an environment, and we've been in an environment, where investors, traders are reacting to every Fed comment, every headline, every tweet, every post. And this concept of patient capital is designed to cut through some of that noise. Artificial intelligence, the infrastructure to support it, the energy structure that's needed to power that level of innovation. Everybody, those trends, they're multi-year stories. They're not quarterly trades. And the investors who win are the ones who can think about the future, not just the next 90 to 180 days. So patient capital doesn't mean let's do nothing. Patient capital just means let's stay disciplined, not emotional, because it's all about compounding. Let the compounding do the heavy lifting, right, David?
5: Yeah, I think if you were given a choice of two different investments and one grew its earnings, its profits by a consistent, say, 9% rate every year versus a company that has zero profits, you would pick the one with the 9% profit growth. But what happens today is a company comes out, they have a great idea. It's all over the internet. People jump on that investment. And then 6 months later, they're like, oh my gosh, like, how did that stock go down? Well, they weren't even making any money. It was a great idea. And maybe it will be a very profitable company one day. But if you're a retiree or a pre-retiree, do you want to be investing in meme stocks that can't back up the numbers? Or do you want that patient capital approach where you're slowly compounding every year? Because once you get retired, your only job is to stay retired.
4: Absolutely. And that's why I want to offer you to connect with us, 833-964-PLAN. That's 833-964-PLAN. Go out to our website, getretiredstayretired.com. 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Take a look at some of our videos. I mean, let's talk about this market rebound in the K-shaped economy. Let's talk about what some people call the affordability crises. Let's talk about the four retirement futures and the smart decisions you can make. Those are some of our most recently published video content from national publications, aka TV, that we've been on. 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This is In the Know with BestGen Wealth Partners on AM 560, The Answer.
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4: I want to make sure that if you're like us, you're not just an information junkie. That means you have a strong focus on IQ, the intelligent quotient, but I need to make sure you're turning it into the other form of IQ, which is implementation quotient, the ability to take what you hear and implement on it, because speed to execution is a very important thing. And today we talked about real return investing. Today we talked about permanence and definition. Again, in the fixed income components of your market. Today, we talked about a barbell strategy relative to dividends. We inserted a concept of patient capital. And David, I want you to talk again about what patient capital is versus what patient capital is not, and tell people how they connect with us so they too can start thriving, not just surviving in retirement.
5: Yeah, patient capital is what Warren Buffett says. You find a long-term trend and you throw yourself in front of it. You aren't chasing the next hot stock. I mean, man, Craig, go back a couple of years during COVID. Remember at one time, everybody thought that they were going to ride a bicycle in their condo building because they were going to work from home forever. And then they were going to exercise every day. Everybody knows what stock I'm talking about. It went straight up with massive subscriptions. And then as soon as everybody was let out of their house, they canceled their subscriptions and down the stock goes, and it never has it recovered. That's what we're talking about. But whether it's patient capital, real return investing, or actually just having a tangible plan, if those aren't concepts that you've been talking about with your personal investment counsel, I'd invite you to go to our website, getretiredstayretired.com. If you've hit an inflection point in your life, a job change, maybe the kids are finally out of the house and we've got a little bit more me time, or perhaps you've circled that date on the calendar. It's a hard stop date for work and you're looking to move into that next chapter of your life and you have the moving pieces. You just can't figure out how to put them together. 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And when you're in a position where it's good and you feel like you've made it, that also gives you a lot of opportunities. 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
7: Fox News, I'm Ann Carrick. President Trump and Israeli Prime Minister Benjamin Netanyahu set to speak today. Sources indicate the two may restart military action against the Iranian regime. Fox's Trey Yanks.
12: These sources say Iranian officials are looking at the World Cup and America's 250th anniversary as a backstop that could work in their favor. Tension remains high across the Middle East as the region waits to see if the war will resume in the days ahead.
7: Sources also say Iranians may think they can drag out the current stalemate for at least 2 weeks. Incumbent GOP Senator Bill Cassidy lost in the Louisiana primary yesterday. Fox's Chanley Painter.
6: Trump-backed Congresswoman Julia Letlow and State Treasurer John Fleming will now face off in a runoff on June 27th. Incumbent Louisiana Senator Bill Cassidy finished third in the Republican primary, ending his bid for re-election.
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13: This afternoon will bring breezy conditions and very warm temperatures with a mix of clouds and sunshine, reaching a high of 85. Tonight, expect partly cloudy skies, continued breeziness, and very warm conditions with a low of 70. I'm meteorologist Jason Caterina on AM 560, The Answer.
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19: Welcome, welcome, welcome. I want to thank everybody for listening this weekend. My name is Robert Kuhn, president and founder of Kuhn Capital Partners, independent registered investment advisory firm. And yes, we are a fiduciary headquartered in Oak Brook, Illinois. We are lucky enough to have a very diverse client base that works really that live throughout the country. So if you're catching the podcast and you want to learn more about what we're doing, certainly please feel free to reach out, 630-492-1912, 630-492-1912. A lot to get to this week, obviously, with the market. Seems like the markets will never go down, which, you know, we'll certainly take. They don't go down until they do go down. I think, you know, we've always made a joke about kind of the acronyms or the sayings in the investment business, sell in May and go away, or, you know, there's so many of them, but one of my favorites is it's different this time. And maybe it is different this time. Maybe it is different this time. Maybe the markets do nothing but go up, and we love it because we're pro America. We're pro growth. We're pro, you know, having strategies in place that can make money, challenge is that the way that most advisors are positioning portfolios, generally, especially radio type advisors that you're going to listen to on the radio, whether it's, you know, in Chicago or Minnesota or Florida or California, is generally there is a annuity pitch that is wrapped up as financial planning. And I feel so bad for those individuals that put so much of their money into a annuity, especially a lifetime income annuity, and have missed out on so much of the growth. So, but anyways, you know, I get on my soapbox and we talk an awful lot about that, but our job is to make sure that we have strategies in place that can deliver something in all markets. I think that's a very well-diversified portfolio. I've seen more and more investors. So a couple things. On the radio show, as you know, I love to pull back the curtain. I love to just kind of give you what it is that I face on a daily basis, what my team faces on a daily basis, what we see in the marketplace. And we're still seeing far too many investors that are simply investing in model portfolios that have a 70-30, 60-40, 50-50 kind of bias or allocation, regardless of what is going on in the market. And if you've listened to our radio show for any length of time, you do know that we're very, very big proponents in the banknotes. The banknotes are a strategy that continue to deliver. And you know, again, we use the banknotes as an alternative to kind of fixed income. And if you look at the fixed income markets and you look at how the traditional advisor has allocated so much money to fixed income because it's quote unquote safe, I guess we just have to really determine what safe is, right? I mean, is safe, you know, defaulting? Well, then yes, we believe most bonds are going to be safe. Is safe meaning that you're going to get historical, you know, rates of return of where they have been in the past? Well, no, we're not there. And so many people are tying up their money for, you know, quote unquote, safe money for 1-3%. And that to me is challenging. And the banknotes are a great alternative to that for many investors. Now, I don't know you. You don't know us. We don't know your situation. So anything that we talk about on the radio is obviously just pure education, because we talk about the energy fund. We talk about the tax benefits that those provide, even though, you know, we can't provide tax advice because we're not legally, we're not licensed to provide tax advice. But they do provide phenomenal tax benefits. The banknotes currently, we priced one last week. I'm misplacing the bank currently, but I believe it was around 13%. And so 13%, as long as the indexes that note tracks are not down 30%, you get paid your monthly coupon payment. So you think about that and you compare that to these lifetime income annuities, and you compare that to the just traditional bond strategies that advisors are using. I mean, I'm not quite sure that there's a whole lot of comparison. So 630-492-1912. If you want to get on our calendar and learn more about the banknotes, we have, like I've said, we've revamped the website. We have videos on the website of the banknotes, educational in nature. Website's KUHNC as in Charlie, P as in Paul.com, KUHNCP.com. I really encourage you to go on there and look at the notes. So generally, we've been doing more income-based notes. Well, we classify them as income-based notes because they just track indexes. So, you know, we have tier one, we have tier two. I think the tier ones are still pricing over 10. I believe the tier twos, well, as of last week, were over 13, both with 30% downside protection before you don't get paid your monthly coupon. But we've also introduced a growth note strategy, because so many investors, and this is where I was going a minute ago when we were talking about balanced portfolios, we come across, and you may be one of them, but we come across investors in the that we work with that have owned heavy concentrations of the Mag 7. So the Teslas, Amazons, Googles, Metas, et cetera, of the world. Just Google Mag 7 and you'll get the names. And NVIDIA, I mean, and some of these people, they put in literally a million or two or a couple hundred thousand, and they're up 1,000%. They are up absolutely ridiculous amounts of money. And I mean, we've seen some people that have such embedded capital gains that they never want to sell. Well, that's where the Bison 2 strategy comes in, and is that we can utilize Bison 2 if it's appropriate for you, and you are accredited, which is $1 million net worth or more, not inclusive, including your primary residence, that can help offset those capital gains. And so I really

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2: Strategy out. If you are looking to diversify away from concentration, so we, you know, so it's just there's so much I want to talk about, and that's a challenge on the radio. And I've got 60 minutes. It's well 45 or whatever it is post commercials. But you know, I look at you know so much of what we do, and concentration for some of your portfolio can be really, really, really good. And you can make significant amounts of money. And so we have incorporated growth notes now. And we call this one a mini Mag 7. It was Meta, Google, and Amazon. So Meta, Google, and Amazon. And the pricing at the time was 20%. And so what we did is 30% downside on the coupon, 40% downside on the principal if it ever went 5 full years, which I guess it could happen. I don't have never seen it happen, but I guess it could. But you think about that, and you think about what the equity markets are going to do currently. I mean, we're bumping up against all-time highs, right? I mean, you know, we have to look at where we're going, not where we've been or where we've been. And the individual investor, I think one of the greatest mistakes that they make is making investment decisions based on past and past returns, and that makes them feel comfortable. And if you read any financial planning or any, you know, investment document, what is the one of the disclosures? It's past performance is not indicative of future results, and we believe in that. So you have to look at where we're going. And if you look at historically, and again, historically, you know, I mean, records are meant to be broke, right? Just because something has never happened doesn't mean that it can't happen. But if we look at the next 3 to 5 to 7 to 10 years, there's a very, very good chance that we're going to potentially underperform and maybe underperform the averages significantly. And most investors who are not, you know, who are kind of in the 60, 70, 80, you know, late 50 range, their advisors are still using these goofy, you know, questionnaires that, you know, after 10 questions, it's going to tell me that you're a, you know, conservative, moderate investor. And, you know, candidly, I don't know what that is. And, I'm not saying that it's wrong to base a, you know, we have to look at your risk tolerance. We have to look at your probability analysis. We have to look at your tax situation. We have to look at your cash flow. But does that mean that you shouldn't have money that can really get after it? And so when we look at the banknote strategy, again, our income-based strategies are still, you know, between 10 and 13%. Our growth strategy, which, you know, now we introduced, again, we price these so often, but the last pricing was with the individual stock, Meta, Amazon, Google, 20% annualized, as long as neither or any of those stocks didn't drop 30%. So think about that. That's something that could really take the place of an equity portfolio, can hedge an equity portfolio. It can just give you outsized returns with a defined outcome. And we don't often talk about our hedge fund on the strategy on the radio, but our Bison Alpha strategy, even if it's 10 to 15% of your overall portfolio, why shouldn't you have some concentration if we're owning what we believe to be the best names that are going to give us the best growth and the most upside? So you don't want to miss out on gains. And, you know, the problem is, and we'll talk about it more here in the next segment, is how advisors determine asset allocation. So more after the break. 630-492-1912, 630-492-1912.
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0: 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My name is Robert Kuhn, president and founder of Kuhn Capital Partners, independent SEC registered investment advisory firm, headquartered in Oak Brook. Again, with technology, we have the ability to work with clients. I think we're currently in 24 states. I'm not sure, but you can look at the website, kuhncp.com, kuhncp.com. We're putting a lot of educational videos on the website. So many people listen to us, and we're very thankful. And I think our show resonates more so than other shows because we're not just selling you lifetime income annuities. We're not just selling you annuities. We're not just selling you annuities. It, you know, and, you know, wrapping it up as a financial planning firm where we already know what you're going to do. Like most advisors, unfortunately, on the radio, that's my personal belief. I don't have statistical evidence to, you know, show you that or to quantify that, but that is my belief, is that, you know, in listening to other shows and listening to, not only other shows here in Chicago, but listening to other shows in other markets, generally, that is, what you're going to find. And so many of those people have missed out on so much growth. And when you look at the lifetime income annuities and you compare them to the banknote strategies, the lifetime income annuities, you have to remember, don't ever buy something based on an illustration. The illustrations, they're allowed to show back-tested numbers. And so many people have, were, or sold crazy rates of return based on hypothetical back-tested numbers where a strategy didn't exist. And many of those strategies do have real 1 or 2 year numbers, but they never show you those. And when you're in these lifetime income annuities, you have to understand that you're only taking your own money out of that account until that account goes to zero. How does the insurance company hedge that? They limit the growth, and then they limit and put a governor on how much you can withdraw. So if cash flow is an issue, if you haven't made money in the annuity, the lifetime income annuity that you thought you were going to make, that you were sold on, let's have that conversation on the banknotes. Let's have that conversation on the banknote strategies that are offered by, you know, the JP Morgan, Citi's, Goldman's, BMO's, Bank America's, BBN, let's just call them all the big banks, okay? The list is on our website at KUHNCP. And let's talk about cash flow. Let's compare cash flow. If you have surrender charges, let's talk about how long it would take to get out of those surrenders charges. Let's model, you know, even missing some distributions, and let's model that out for you. So 630-492-1912, 630-492-1912. But as I was talking about at the end of last segment, so we did incorporate a growth notes into our strategy. The last one we priced was Google, Amazon, and Meta, so Facebook, and the pricing came in at 20%, I think just over 20% annualized. And just like the other, you know, income based notes, as long as neither of those stocks on the monthly valuation are down 30% or more, you're going to get your monthly coupon. So you just simply take 20% if that's what, you know, the future note is. It could be higher, it could be lower, obviously, because when you price these notes, it's based upon generally volatility. And so we could price a note today and it could be 20%. We could price a note tomorrow, same note, it could be 22, it could be 18, it's all over the board. But the note that we priced Amazon, Meta, and Google at 20%, and so if you divide that by 12, that's paying you, as long as those three stocks, I think I said indexes a minute ago because that's our index base, but as long as those three stocks on the monthly valuation aren't down 30%, then you're getting, you know, just almost, 1.6% a month on your investment. So we really are now going to start to incorporate the growth notes as well because of where the market is. And the beautiful thing about these strategies, because so many people think because they're not widely marketed, doesn't mean that it's not a massive space. I don't know if it's a $300 billion a year space or a $400 billion a year space, but it's significant. But a lot of people will say, because when you hear a strategy that as long as the markets don't drop 30%, that you can still make money, people think it's too good to be true. And that's why we put the term sheet, and that's why we put the prospectus on the website, kuhncp.com, kuhncp.com, so you can read it. Now, these are notes that have been done in the past, but we always get a preliminary prospectus of the notes, then we get a final prospectus, and the final prospectus actually has the data trades, the index values or the stock values, etc. So you can't fall into the trap that it's too good to be true. It's just they are very, very labor intensive. These strategies are incredibly labor intensive. I think year to date, I'm going to maybe off a few million, but I think we've done 45 million in new issuance. I think the last 17 months, we've done over 100 million of new issuance. Again, this is just going from memory, so I could be, you know, plus or minus a few percentage points. But most clients and investors will say, why doesn't everybody do this? And we talk about this with my team all the time in our money, in our morning meetings, is that if you line up 10 advisors, 9 advisors will have no idea what they are, just because they're a niche. They're a niche. They're new to clients. And the job of advisors, generally speaking, is to just do what you know of. So take a risk tolerance questionnaire, give you a balanced portfolio, some equity, some fixed income, and send you on your way. Well, that's phenomenal for the advisor, and it could be great for you too, depending upon where the market is, candidly. But it doesn't require a whole lot of work for the advisor. Well, the banknotes, these get called so often, they are a tremendous amount of work on our part. But why should I not offer them a strategy like this to you? Because it's hard for us. So it just happens to be something we grew up. But seriously, if you put, you know, my belief is you put 10 guys in a room, advisors rather, in a room, you know, maybe one will have a working knowledge of it. Very few will have what we consider to be a PhD level knowledge like we do. They may make you believe they know what they're talking about, but we know that, you know, when you're talking with someone that actually knows the subject, and we would consider ourselves to be subject matter experts, that they don't. So, 630-492-1912, 630-492-1912. But I think the industry's brokered, candidly. I think the way that advisors determine risk tolerance for people is wrong. I mean, yes, we believe in financial planning. My goodness, every single one of our clients has a financial plan. Every single one of our potential clients has a financial plan. And here's the beauty of it. We don't even charge for that financial plan. We charge a fee to manage your money, of course, but we don't charge for the financial plan. And when we utilize our tax software, again, not tax professionals, can't provide tax advice. All we can do is, you know, model out what your RMDs are going to look like to age 80, 95. These are the things that we do, because so many investors who have seven-figure IRAs think that they can't convert to a Roth because their advisor said, that doesn't make sense. Well, it may not make sense, but when you see that if you have a $2 to $3 million IRA and you have to start taking out your required minimum distributions that are $300,000 to $400,000 to $500,000 a year, think about, does that make sense, right? So we have to look at dollar cost averaging type strategies of Roth conversions. And if we can utilize like a Bison 2 in the energy space that has built in significant tax benefits, we target 80,000 for every $100,000 invested to reduce your active or passive income. That's a pretty darn good strategy. And these are strategies that you probably haven't been told. Now, Bison 2 is our fund. I mean, we are, and I am the general partner of the fund. It is an affiliated fund. So there is an inherent level, I would say, of conflict of interest because it's ours, right? But what we do is to make sure that everything is disclosed. You have a, you know, full, thorough understanding of what we're doing. And in the oil and gas space, I don't know if you're going to find another fund with our risk characteristics. The bulk of oil and gas funds, and again, if you sold a building, sold a business, if you're a high wage earner, your advisor probably isn't bringing to the table truly actionable tax reduction strategies. It especially, my belief is, if you're with a big banker, big brokerage firm, the most proactive tax planning you're getting is matching gains and losses, which I guess is better than nothing, but we're talking about actually tangible tax reduction, keeping more of what you earned. And so on the active or passive side. And so again, bring in your CPA, because they're the ones that are can legally provide the tax advice and they can sign off on everything. We just know the tax benefits of the investments. But when you can look at, you know, doing that along with converting, you know, money from a Roth, and mitigating that additional tax due, by utilizing a strategy like Bison? Well, it might be something that we want to have your advisors look at. Yes, we're on the financial side, but I'm sure you have tax representation, and we probably should have a conversation. So 630-492-1912, 630-492-1912. But yeah, just to simply give you 10 questions, 15 questions at the start of a relationship, and now all of a sudden say, based on your age, you know, you need to have a balance this or a balance that. Unfortunately, that's the lazy way of managing money, is in my opinion. And it's just not the way to manage money. I mean, when you look at what we're doing, we have strategies. We have equity strategies. We have defined outcome strategies in the bank notes. We have the energy strategy. We have our hedge fund strategy. Again, and each strategy has a different mandate. It has a different return objective. It has a different return characteristics. But our job is, if you think of a job of an advisor, I would believe the job is to make you the most amount of money possible with the least amount of risk and volatility. That's what, if we really bottom line it, that's what I would think that an advisor should do. And when you look at the fixed income bucket, and so many of these, you know, clients that come, investors that come to us, especially like in the bond ETFs, I mean, goodness, I haven't looked at it in a month or so, but it was annualizing over 10 years under 2% a year. So those are things that we want to have alternatives for. And when you look at the bank notes, obviously that is something that is very appealing to many. So 630-492-1912, 630-492-1912. More after the break.
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2: News, I'm Paul Stevens. President Trump warning that Iran will face a, quote, very bad time, unquote, if a peace agreement is not reached soon.
3: Regional intelligence sources tell Fox News they assess the Iranians believe they can drag out this current stalemate for at least 2 weeks. But the prevailing assessment inside of Iran is that President Trump may resort to military action.
2: Fox's Trey Yingst in Tel Aviv, Israel, an incumbent U.S. Senate member from Louisiana and critic of the president, defeated in a Saturday primary.
4: Trump back. Congresswoman Julia Letlow and State Treasurer John Fleming will now face off in a runoff on June 27th. Incumbent Louisiana Senator Bill Cassidy finished third in the Republican primary, ending his bid for re-election.
2: That update from Fox's Chan Lee Painter, that runoff is June 27th. 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
0: Welcome back. You're listening to Destination Retirement. My name is Robert Kuhn, president and founder of Kuhn Capital Partners, independent SEC registered investment advisory firm headquartered in Oak Brook. Stop by. We're right across from the mall. Love to see you. And if you're catching this on the podcast, doesn't mean that we can't work with you. I think we have clients in 24 states now. It says whatever or however many we have. It's on the website, kuhncp.com, kuhncp.com. A lot of what we're talking about on the radio, we're trying to make educational videos on the website, so you can do some due diligence, you know, before you reach out, because we understand that, you know, it takes a little bit of time for people to reach out. My only suggestion to you is markets are expensive, historically speaking. When markets are trading at these PE ratios, generally the 10-year forward 10-year performance number is greatly below average. So you have to make sure that you're looking at the portfolio now, because it's not what you've made now, it's keeping what you have and then still growing if we're in a low growth environment. So 630-492-1912, 630-492-1912. Also, if you haven't had your financial plan updated, if you haven't modeled out your RMDs, your required minimum distributions to age 95, and you don't have an understanding or a idea of the tax implications from those RMDs, those are things that we can do for you. Complimentary. I mean, it's an investment of our time, and it's an investment of our really just intellectual capital to show you what we do for our clients. And then if you decide to hire us to manage some or all of your money, phenomenal. Everything that we do, our custodian is Charles Schwab. So most people are familiar with Charles Schwab. So if you work with us, we open an account for you at Charles Schwab. And that's where all the investments are through. So Charles Schwab doesn't say we're good or bad. Charles Schwab doesn't say any advisor are good or bad. But we certainly have met the criteria to utilize them as a custodian. So 630-492-1912, 630-492-1912. Quick update, if you're just joining us on the notes, bank notes, the income type strategies are still pricing in the 13% range. I think tier one was 11-ish, tier two, I can't remember which tiers, but we have two tiers. And so, you know, one's pricing around 13, one's pricing around 10 to 11. Both again, 30% downside, you know, the biggest and best banks. You can look at it on the website, kuhncp.com, but we also have incorporated growth notes. And so our first pricing on a growth note last week was Meta, Google, and Amazon. So we call it a mini Mag 7. And so many people want exposure to those names, but they want a defined outcome with some downside protection. And that priced around 20%. I think it was just over 20%. So as long as none of those names are down 30%, you get paid your monthly coupon. So if it was priced at 20%, you're getting around 1.66 a month. So any interest in that, we're going to start doing more growth notes, especially where the market is. I still love the income-based index notes, because those are generally based upon S&P, Russell, and the KRE. And then we also will substitute KRE for the Dow. Those are still pricing, you know, 10 to 13%. So obviously very significant, but we wanted to incorporate, they're not single stock notes, but multi-stock notes. And we are categorizing them as kind of our growth notes. And Meta, Amazon, and Google last week priced at 20%. So if you have any interest in getting on the calendar to talk with us about the growth notes, or the income notes, or our hedge fund, or our tax reduction that comes along in the energy strategy, just give us a call, 630-492-1912, 630-492-1912. So, 630-492-1912. So first quarter, the market was challenging. Obviously, it's come back, but it was difficult. It was unusual. Period for the markets. We send out a quarterly update to our investors on the four strategies that we utilize. And in each quarter, we give an update of how they did, whether good or bad, and why they did either good or bad. And we have found that, well, we think we will find because we just incorporated it. But when we can give you a breakdown of the hedge fund, for example, or the energy strategy, or where the banknotes are pricing, or where our core growth strategies and what the performance did, we really have found that clients, well, again, we just started it, but I believe that they're going to love it. And the communication on our end of whether things are doing better than expected, worse than expected, and why is a critical checks and balances of transparency. And so we're very, very pleased that we have decided to do that. It's kind of like the website, kuhncp.com. You can now schedule meetings through the website. You can watch videos through the website. You can, we continue to add videos in educational videos because the job of an advisor is to educate. We educate you with strategies that you're not readily familiar with. That's the job of an advisor. I mean, if you want the classic buy and hold 60-40, just go to Fidelity, go to Schwab, go to Vanguard, and you know, do it on your own. You don't need to pay our fee. I don't think that's the way to, you know, acquire wealth. I don't think that's the way to keep wealth. I think there are better strategies out there than just doing that. But again, who am I to tell you what to do with your own money? And so the banknotes, for example, our clients have a very good understanding now. Now, they didn't when they, you know, we started talking about them on the radio. And, you know, since we started talking about them on the radio, we've done a new issuance over $100 million year to date. I think we're pushing now the $50 million range of new issuance. I think we were at 46, 47 million a few weeks back. But that's starting to get meaningful. And I can understand why. And it's coming from other advisors. It's coming from other clients who are working with other advisors who are either A, just have been sold an annuity that, you know, a lifetime income annuity that has almost no performance, that has very, very poor cash flow generation. And they were sold an annuity based upon an illustration, which those illustrated returns, given the fact that they were probably back tested, meaning the investment didn't exist, that, people are disappointed. And when we can look at a client and we can say, you know, our defined outcome strategies, i.e. the banknotes, you know, those returns are real. I mean, those returns are real. I mean, you think about, we priced a banknote at 13% with 30% downside in the S&P Russell and KRE, the regional bank index. So each month, as long as from the date of issuance, as long as those indexes aren't down 30%, you know, you're clipping 13%. I mean, compare that to a lifetime income annuity. I mean, goodness. And now with the growth note strategy that we've incorporated, which is just going to create more work for us, which is fine, because I think, you know, we sent out a text to all of our current clients, all of anybody that we've basically talked with in some form or fashion in the past. We generally do that. The response on the Meta, Google, and Amazon note that was paying 20%, just over 20% with 30% downside on coupon was significant. Absolutely significant. So if you want to get on those distribution lists, again, we don't text to just, you know, spam text. I mean, we text when we have a strategy. And if you want to partake, well, then, and you get a text, well, then you need to get on the list. So 630-492-1912, 630-492-1912. We've talked a lot about the Tax Summit. Again, we're not tax professionals, but our Bison 2 energy strategy has significant tax benefits that come along with oil and gas investing. And one of the things I want to stress is that obviously oil prices are significantly higher and the portfolio currently has significant assets in it. So those investors that are getting in it today, in theory, these assets were purchased at much lower oil prices. And so I like to believe that there's a significant built-in risk-reward benefits for investors today, and that's the benefit of the fund. And so we're trying to close that fund third quarter. I think we have $25 million-ish left that we can, in capacity that we can take. But this isn't one of those funds if we strike oil. I understand oil and gas. I understand oil and gas in the Midwest is new. Generally speaking, if you want a private equity-esque, like what we believe that our strategy is, you have to commit, you know, generally seven figures, or you can't even get into the fund. Most funds, they don't even need outside money. But we lowered, or we've created our minimum to be 100,000. And so when, again, it's all about diversification and it's all about correlation. And, you know, you look at oil and gas. I mean, generally there's a very low correlation to the S&P. So when you have a strategy that can produce significant cash flow and revenue that is, you know, directly investing alongside of the major operators that you know of in the number one oil field, that can provide significant tax benefits and has a near-term exit. Well, if you're a high wage earner, if you sold a business, sold a building, or you want to, you know, diversify away from concentrated positions that have just gone to the moon, you know, it's obviously something that, again, we should have a conversation about, the pros, the cons. You need to, you know everything. And that's what our job is to really educate you the best way we can to see if it makes sense for you to invest in. So 630-492-1912, 630-492-1912, because tax planning is a year-round strategy. It's not something that you think about in April. It's not something you think about in November and December. And in these types of strategies, given the tax benefits, a flood of capital comes in end of the year. And guess what? People selling assets, us included, in the funds, we know that. So you're not necessarily getting a discount when you're acquiring assets in the fourth quarter. That's when we go to market. In this fund, we're going to test the market. But anyways, you know, we love to chat with you on it. 630-492-1912. 630-492-1912. More after the break.
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0: Welcome back. You're listening to Destination Retirement. My name is Robert Kuhn, president and founder of Kuhn Capital Partners, independent SEC registered investment advisory firm headquartered in Oak Brook. I think we work with clients that are in 24 states now. So if you're catching this on the podcast, we certainly can work with you outside of our home market. And we would encourage you not to make investment decisions of who you want to work with based upon, you know, geographical locations. We think you should make an investment decision on who you should work with based upon, do they incorporate strategies that can deliver some sort of positive benefit? A benefit could be returns, it could be diversification, it could be cash to add to investments at lower prices, but is there a benefit when the markets go down? Because that is really what separates the experts from the averages. And in this market, markets are pricey. Doesn't mean that the market's going to drop. Doesn't mean that the market's going to go down. I can't tell you how many people I've talked with that have said markets have to go down. They have to go down. I'm waiting for them to go down. I'm waiting for them to go down. Well, you know, you probably missed out on a 100% rate of return. And the reality is the markets don't need to go down. The markets will do whatever the markets do. Why they go up, why they go down, it's far above our pay grade, but what we can control is we can control strategies that can still deliver positive returns in negative markets, like the banknotes. So again, as long as the indexes or the individual stocks that those banknotes track aren't down, whatever our buffer is, which is generally 30% on coupon, 40% on principal, you're still getting paid. So our income based notes are still pricing in the 10 to 13% range. Our single stock notes, which are never a single stock, it's multi-stock. So the last one we did was Meta, Amazon, and Google that we priced. When I say did, I say priced. It priced at 20%. And so I can't remember the bank that did that, but it was 20%. And so we're going to keep pricing what we call a mini mag, I guess, 3, because it's not a mag 7. But, you know, those are the what we believe to be the three best companies of the Mag 7, and people want some exposure to those names with some downside protection. And this is a way that you can, at least as of the pricing of that note, 20%, as long as none of those stocks were down 30% or more, you got paid. So 630-492-1912, 630-492-1912 is the website as well. KUHNCP.com, KUHNCP.com. We are in Oak Brook. If you Google Kuhn Capital Partners, unfortunately, the old Naperville address still comes up. Talk about a black box, and we love Google. But trying to verify that address change for whatever reason has been a bear. So not in Oak Brook, not in Naperville. We're in Oak Brook, right across from the mall, so just off of 22nd Street. So centrally located, and very, very pleased with the move. Almost a year now, I think, coming up. Maybe it is just a year. Coming up upon a year. So very pleased with that. So 630-492-1912. So I talked about a tax summit, what that tax summit was. It's going to probably be the last month of May. Again, we're financial professionals, so anytime we talk about taxes, we have to let you know that it's for educational purposes only. We're trying to find a CPA that is can attend, so they can actually give you the tax advice on the energy strategies. But it's a tax summit that we're talking about, you know, investments that have built-in tax advantages. We think the greatest one is in obviously oil and gas. 80% tax benefits is our target for our fund. And what that means is for every 100,000 invested, you have a tax benefit that you can reduce your active or passive income by up to 80% of however much you invest. So you sold a building, property, high wage earner, you're a doc, you make a bunch of money. It's obviously what you keep. And so those are generally the investor profiles of the investors that we have in our funds. Closing our second fund, hopefully third quarter. I think we have around $25 million of capacity left. But again, this isn't a if you strike oil fund. If that's the type of fund you want, don't invest in this. Much more diversified, much more predictable, we believe, strategy, given that we're investing alongside of the major operators in the number one oil field, certainly here in the United States. We believe the world, the Permian Basin. But again, it's a component. It's a component of an overall plan. It may be 5% of your portfolio, maybe 10%, maybe 15%. And it's like our core equity strategy. That's a buy and hold strategy. Now, they mitigate risk in a different way, third party managed. They mitigate risk, not by going to cash, but price to earnings. It's a quantitative strategy. And if you look at what that strategy has done first quarter, it actually underperformed the S&P. And that's in our client update and why. But if you want to zoom out just a little bit more than just a quarter of performance and benchmarking it, that strategy since 95 has absolutely, by any measure, significantly outperformed the S&P. Now, that's past performance. It's not indicative of future results. I put a little more confidence in future results because it is quantitative and rules-based. So that helps me, you know, when it's not gut feel that it got lucky picking a handful of stocks. But again, that strategy is 20% to 10%, 15%, 20%, 30% of your portfolio. The income notes and the growth notes that I talk so much about on the radio, maybe that's 20% to 30% to 40% of your portfolio as well. And the hedge fund strategy that is concentrated, that is what we believe to be the best stocks to own with the most growth potential. that we will do a satellite derivative positions around to either enhance growth or hedge away risk. And, you know, we for example, we've been, you know, in the oil space, and we have some options on in the oil market, which, you know, I've obviously done very, very well, but, you know, that may be 5%, maybe 10%, maybe 15% of your portfolio. But why shouldn't you have a portfolio that's built to, you know, really, we call it all weather. And I know it's kind of a corny name, right? All weather. But again, when we look at it, that's truly what it is, because we can point to things in the portfolio that have defined outcomes, like the banknotes that can still deliver 10 to 13%, with 30% downside, as long as those indexes don't breach that 30% negative. And the single stock or multi-stock mini Mag 7, well, we're going to call it Mag 3, Meta, Google, and Amazon, that, you know, priced at 20%. And again, I mean, that's pretty darn good. That's pretty significant with a 30% buffer before you don't get paid that monthly coupon. So I really encourage you to reach out if you have any interest in any of the strategies that we talk about. The banknotes have a prospectus, so the bank actually has a prospectus that you can read. The energy strategies has what's called a private placement memorandum, so it's kind of quote unquote the prospectus. And these are things that you just have to read, and or at least have a working knowledge of. And the hedge fund as well has a PPM as well, or I think that's what they call it, you know, but it's so many of these acronyms and these names, it just gets confusing at times. But the point being is, there's, in my opinion, there's a lot of lazy advisors out there, more so than you would imagine. And individual investors quantify an advisor being good or bad based upon performance. And that's just the wrong way to do it, because everybody should be hitting home runs recently. I mean, goodness, but what does that mean going forward? And that's where I want to challenge you. I really want to challenge you to think about, do you have the best portfolio to reduce taxes, to help reduce taxes when you have to take RMDs? And if you have a multi seven-figure RMD, or IRA, your RMDs are going to be significant. Has your advisor modeled out your RMDs to 95? Have they provided a strategy to convert to a Roth and couple that with a strategy that can reduce potentially the conversion tax? I mean, these are the things that we're doing. These are the things that we're doing always. In closing, Tax Summit, last week of May, $3 million of investable assets to join. We're just going to start to do these monthly. We're going to do them at our office. We're not paying $150 for a steak just to get people to eat good food. We want people that want to learn. So if we do them in our conference room because we only have 5 to 10 people, phenomenal. If we do them in the building's conference room because we grow it to 50 to 100 people, even better. So if you have any interest, if you want to learn about what we're doing in any way, please reach out. I hope everybody has a great week. I know we've been golfing a lot. We love golf. If you're a golfer and you like finance, I'd love to get out and play with you. So 630-492-1912. 630-492-1912. More next week.
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2: Fox News, I'm Paul Stevens. President Trump warning that Iran will face a, quote, very bad time, unquote, if a peace agreement is not reached soon.
3: Regional intelligence sources tell Fox News they assess the Iranians believe they can drag out this current stalemate for at least 2 weeks. But the prevailing assessment inside of Iran is that President Trump may resort to military action.
2: Fox's Trey Yingst in Tel Aviv, Israel, an incumbent U.S. Senate member from Louisiana and critic of the president, defeated in a Saturday primary.
4: Trump-backed Congresswoman Julia Letlow and State Treasurer John Fleming will now face off in a runoff on June 27th. Incumbent Louisiana Senator Bill Cassidy finished third in the Republican primary, ending his bid for re-election.
2: That update from Fox's Chanley Painter, that runoff is June 27th. 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
6: Your official weather forecast.
12: This afternoon will be breezy and very warm with intervals of clouds and sunshine reaching a high of 85. Tonight will be partly cloudy, breezy, and very warm with a low of 71. Tomorrow, expect some sun initially, then turning cloudy, breezy, and humid with a thunderstorm. Thunderstorms may bring hail and damaging winds with a high of 82. I'm meteorologist Jason Caterina on AM 560, The Answer.
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18: Welcome in, everyone. This is Wealth Health Radio with Joe Murphy. I'm Steve Siddall, and Joe's, of course, been helping folks for several decades getting to and through retirement. 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And on that note, I will say, hey, Joe, how are you?
19: I'm doing great, Steve. How are you doing, buddy?
18: Very, very well. Thanks. It feels like spring. It feels like we finally made it. No more frozen nights.
19: We went yesterday. We grabbed some flowers to plant for Mother's Day, but I was a little bit fearful to put those flowers in the ground a little bit early, so we got them in the garage waiting. I'm going to give it till probably like another at least week and week and a half, because I've been burned on that before. You spend all this money on flowers, and then you get a frost, and they're totaled. Not fun. So I'm being cautious this time.
18: I think that's a wise move. Well, we've got this. We're going to talk a lot about social media and influencers and how that is really changing, not just how people look at the internet, but how it's changing the financial world, how it's changing how people look at retirement. It's a big shift. And I think people are, you know, trying to be things they're not because it, like you said, like because it looks good.
19: Yeah, there's a lot of fake out there, and you know, you with AI, it's, I don't know about you, Steve, but it's almost impossible to tell. I have to like double check on, you'll see a really fun video or something like that, and you're like, oh, it's AI junk. It's like, oh my gosh.
18: I mean, you can't believe anything you see anymore.
19: You can. Social media is riddled with that. So you have to be very, very careful what you're tuning into, and also whether you can believe it or not. And unfortunately, that's the day and age where we're in, Steve. It's no more, you know, look in the eye and a handshake. It's, you know, a couple clicks of the mouse and all of a sudden you're into a completely different world. And can you trust that world? That's the big question.
18: Well, and again, it's you know, how is success viewed? And that has changed over time. I mean, you know, there used to be a time when, you know, you buy a house, you've got a job, you know, that's your life. And now it's all luxury travel and going into debt and, you know, all of that stuff. It's silly.
19: I mean, think about it. Like, you know, just as far back, probably like 20 years ago, success meant you owned your home, like paid off, you've raised your kids, they're, you know, they have their own homes, their own families, and you retire without stress. Today, you just scroll for 5 minutes and, you know, the success now, it looks like, you know, first class flights on Emirates, designer everything. And, you know, of course, you got to have the yellow or the green Lambo in the driveway. And, you know, I always look at this, Steve. Many of those, you know, you look at these, they're called influencers. Many of the influencers you see that are living that flashy life, they're actually making real money from being influencers. So you see a lot of, you know, maybe financial guys or trading and courses. These guys wouldn't be selling courses or wouldn't be doing this if they were successful in what they do. It's the money that they make, you know, the stock pickers, like I said, selling courses. That's the biggie that I always try and make sure our clients are very well aware, that it could be a trap. And usually when these guys are pumping a stock, they've already leveraged in months ago and you become exit liquidity. And I think if you look at, you know, you just scroll and look for, you know, stock pickers on whatever TikTok or whatever you tune into. I think a lot of the mid-level personalities with decent followings, and that's probably like 100 to 500,000 followers. These guys are pulling in between $5,000 to $20,000 or more a month. They have sponsorships, brand deals, online courses, and obviously the bigger ones are making way more. That income right there, Steve, that is what really creates a powerful lure to keep them putting on a show for all the strangers online, and to attract even more followers, and to try and land the big partnerships with other companies. They have a pressure on them, and they have to look like they're living the ultimate dream. And I think some of them are for sure, but I think others are still trying to get the pot of gold at the end of the rainbow, and they are willing to lie to get there. And that's why you don't see that they might be renting their supercars, or you know, maybe they're in luxury vehicles they don't own, or they're staging like perfect vacation photos. That's not real. That's not sustainable wealth. It's performative, and it's designed to sell an image. And I think the kicker is, recent studies show half of Americans have said social media has directly influenced a purchase that they probably didn't need. 30% of them, Steve, have landed in real financial trouble by overspending to keep up with those curated feeds. It's toxic. And, you know, it's unfortunately, what are we teaching our kids? You know, these kids are all over social media. They see these flashy things out there and they think, you know what, I want that. And they're willing to take shortcuts to get there. And it upsets me to see and know that that's out there. And that's really what's become, you know, a mainstay in a lot of people's lives that spend time scrolling. And to me, I'd like to just throw it all in the lake, you know, to take the cell phone, throw it all in the lake and get back to handshake and look in the eye.
20: I'm all for it, Joe. I'm all for it. I like the line. Why do so many wealthy people not actually look wealthy? And I love this answer.
19: Did you ever read the book The Millionaire Next Door?
20: I have indeed.
19: It is. I think it was like 1995 or 1996. And the two authors, I can't remember their names. They actually studied habits of millionaires. And one thing that they found is these millionaires back in 1996, which is more like, you know, 10 or 20 million now, they looked at money in a completely different way. They looked at money as a tool, you know, not something that, you know, with greed or envy or, you know, something to get the next greatest designer, whatever. They looked at it to leverage or live their life on their terms. Mm-hmm. And, you know, you think about most of these people and, you know, they're first generation wealthy. They're not trying to impress anybody. And, you know, I look at it in person in what we see in this firm and the wealthiest clients that we have here, Steve, you wouldn't be able to pick them out of a lineup. They are driving, you know, 10-year-old cars. Their homes are paid off. They're more about the moments in life than trying to chase the next greatest thing. And I love that. To me, that is just the way you should be. And you should look at money as a tool to either leverage or live life on your terms. It's debt that puts the handcuffs on us. It's debt that really gets a lot of people in trouble. And why is that? Because you become a prisoner. And if you're overextending yourself and you're spending, now all of a sudden when those payments come due, now you got real issues. And now you are a prisoner to your own debt and your own spending habits.
20: Absolutely. Just to clarify, The Millionaire Next Door, The Surprising Secrets of America's Wealthy, written by Thomas Stanley and William Danko.
19: That's it.
20: Came out in 1996. Yep. It's available on Amazon for not very much money.
19: Yeah. It's a great
20: read. It is a great book. And I would recommend it as you do.
19: Yeah, absolutely.
20: Oh, and in fact, there's a new 2018 version out.
19: I like the revisions because they keep it a little bit more current with the things that are flying around our lives right now.
20: Yep, exactly. All right, well, there you go. And so as we, again, that drives the point home that, yeah, you don't have to be flashy. So are high earners just kind of falling into lifestyle inflation, you think?
19: Well, I think, look, lifestyle inflation is a very real thing. I call it lifestyle creep. And, you know, here's a stat that I think most listeners that are tuning into this show, it may make you have a little bit of a double take because 40% of Americans that are earning over get this, over $300,000 a year are still living paycheck to paycheck. That was 40%, 4-0. The same shocking number applies to people making $500,000 plus.
18: Wow.
19: How could this be? And the answer is lifestyle creep. And that's really where I think social media, it pours gasoline on the fire because you're constantly seeing the next must have, like, gotta have that. Mr. Jones next door has that. They pulled up in the Lamb. I gotta have that. That's lifestyle creep. And that's really what gets a lot of people in trouble because you think, look, I got this great raise at work or whatever, or got a bonus or hit a really high flying stock. I deserve this. I need this. And it keeps stepping up and stepping up and stepping up until all your discretionary income is destroyed by the debt. And that's what gets people, like I said, every single time when you are spending that amount on things, and most of them, Steve, are going to end up in a landfill anyways. And if you look at it like that, it can become a habit that you do not want to get into. And that's exactly what it is, Steve. Lifestyle creep. You got to avoid it. And how do you avoid it? Three easy steps. So if you get a raise at work, the day you get the raise or the bonus, automatically send half of it straight to your savings or your investments. Why? Out of sight, out of mind.
18: Yep.
19: Track your lifestyle creep. Once a month, look at your spending from

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2: Right. And don't worry about looking successful, because you'll be successful, in your own right. And that it goes back to the millionaire next door, that whole mindset. And that's what it is.
3: It absolutely is. And look, teaching the kids as well. There's statistics, Steve. I think it's called shirt sleeves to shirt sleeves over a 3-year period, where the first generation of wealth, they put the time in, they earned it. That second generation, they end up blowing through a lot of that money. By the third generation, 90% of those assets are gone. That's scary. And that's living a lifestyle that you've come to expect, maybe that you haven't earned, and, not realizing that, or setting up for kids. This is a great promo for Attorney Brian Less, the estate planning attorney.
2: That's right.
3: Because this is where you can retain control of that wealth to help your kids out, so they don't get taken advantage of and blow through that money for them or for their kids that you've worked so hard to build for them. So really important. Talk to your estate planning attorney, get it all set up so you retain that control.
2: And on that note, let's call this segment over, and let's invite folks to call. Come on in and begin the process.
3: Yeah, look, Steve, the whole point of financial planning is not to impress anyone on social media. 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Steve, give our listeners that magic number to call.
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2: Back on Wealth Health Radio with Joe Murphy. My name's Steve Siddall, and Joe has been helping folks for, 20-some years, more than that. And again, that's what you continue to do, building the firm like that. And I like this. We both kind of agree this, the FIRE movement is, to me, it just makes me roll my eyes. I understand it. I get it. But come on, be realistic.
3: Yeah, the core of it makes sense. Look, it's just being frugal, right? It's not spending money that you don't have. It's being disciplined with finance. And there is absolutely zero wrong with it. And I think people that have adopted the FIRE movement, and they want to retire early, is it realistic? Probably not. You need a lot of help from the stock market. And if the stock market's in a bear market while you're saving all this money, it might take you a little bit longer, but so what? You're on your path, and it teaches you financial discipline. It teaches you that word that I was talking about last segment, Steve, no to the things that you want to do. And that creates discipline. So I have no issues with the FIRE movement. Does it work? I think during our last correction, it had a lot of the FIRE people quitting because they're like, there's no way we can make this work. It relies on market gains to

0: really tie the bow together and get out. But what are you going to do at age 40 if you're retired? Are you going to start another business? That's great. But remember, we talk about the psychological impact of retirement. And for people that are facing a 30-year retirement, it can be rough, you know, to lose your identity that you've established at work, to find things to plug into. At age 40, you best have a really good plan. Eliminate the stress of having to work. Yes, that's fantastic, but you need a plan to plug yourself into something, whether that's starting a new business, whether it's volunteering, whatever you choose to do, but make sure that you have a plan if you do succeed with the FIRE movement.
1: Well, and but can you go too far, I guess, is what I'm thinking. And so if you're saving 50, 60, or you know, even more of your income, there's got to be another side to that story.
0: Well, yeah, I think there's the huge side. You're sacrificing the now, you know, for the future, and you're sacrificing a big part of the now. And look, this is during most young adults. This is their socialization period. You know, these are the time periods where, you know, you have a young family, you know, you're trying to make it work. And sometimes the journey is better than the destination. You know, people that look at success or look at successful people, they think it goes in a straight line. That's not how it works. There's, you know, pits, there's alligators, there's fire coming at you. That's the journey of life. And you build relationships during that journey. So to say, you know what, I'm walking away from that, I don't know. To me, I think I would be pretty bored. I like solving problems. That's one of the things that I really enjoy about this job. Amber as well. And if that was all, you know, we just decided, you know what, we have enough money, we've helped enough people, we're out of here, I think I would lose my mind. You know, yeah, I don't know what I would plug into. So, you know, there's good and bad. Again, financial discipline, Steve, is wonderful. Saving more is wonderful. But how much of the now are you willing to sacrifice to retire at 40? And then what does that look like for you? You know, is this, you know, I think that the theory, again, is great. The discipline is great. But really, you know, get in the habits and, you know what, enjoy the journey.
1: Sure. Absolutely. So what risks are there in doing that?
0: Well, I think, look, the risk that early retirees particularly are going to face, that social media, of course, is going to ignore. Mm-hmm. I think, look, it means potentially funding 40 or 50 years of living expenses instead of 20 or 30. So you've just tacked on an extra couple decades that you need to fund yourself.
1: Right.
0: I think that changes everything. Look, healthcare costs, let's just bring that up. Healthcare inflation is a ripping, and Medicare is until age 65. So anyone out there that's paying for their own health insurance, you can attest and maybe combat some of these FIRE guys and say, wait till you have your own health insurance you got to pay for, and wait till you see what it covers. Now, obviously, there could be improvements to what was in Obamacare. That could happen, of course. But, you know, just paying out of pocket like we do here for our own health insurance, it's nasty. And that's just one thing. Now, all of a sudden, you have this money in the market. And again, a lot of the success of the FIRE movement is market dependent. So now you're facing sequence of returns risk. And what is that? That's what happens when the market tanks right when you start withdrawing. And if you're lucky like me, with Murphy's Law, you can pretty much bank on that. As soon as you start taking withdrawals, it's going to start drawing down. You got to have a plan. And one bad stretch early, think like a 35% drop like in 2008, it can permanently damage your portfolio. And now you're forced to make a decision. Do I cut my spending or do I go back to work? Not a decision that you want to make. And after you've reached your goal, you've retired, now you got this whole new set of problems. So Steve, the problems don't stop, they just change. Mm-hmm. And you have to be able to address them. And there is no concrete plan. There is no movement that is a sure thing. I like the chassis. I love the chassis. And that's the discipline part of it. But don't put yourself committed to something. Just enjoy the journey. Keep the discipline. You're going to do just fine. But don't commit to saying I'm out at 40.
1: Well, I mean, again, we've talked about behavioral finance often. And so the emotional, I mean, money is what, 99% emotion, I think. And so what happens to the emotional side of things if someone retires at 40? I mean, it's got to play a role. I'm certainly it does. Play in my head.
0: Steve, look, I think a lot of people that, you know, get gung-ho about something like this, they underestimate how much of their identity and their purpose and passion, two really big components, are connected to their work. And I think a lot of early retirees, and we help those people retire here, they end up discovering, you know what, I miss the structure. They miss the social interaction, the challenges of work. And I think once the excitement starts fading of being retired, yes, financial freedom is important, but so is emotional fulfillment. That right there, Steve, is the psychology of retirement. And, you know, I've read stories about people who hit their numbers with this stuff. They've quit. Then all of a sudden, they start feeling lost, they're feeling anxious, and they end up getting even more depressed because their days suddenly have no rhythm. And that's what work provides. It provides a rhythm, or whatever your daily routine is. When you take yourself out of that without having a backup plan, it can create chaos inside your head.
1: And well, yes, of course it would. And so obviously, like you just said, the chassis is great. I mean, to build on that is great, but there are other things. And obviously that platform has encouraged different kinds of savings.
0: Yeah,
1: certainly absolutely. More aggressive savings.
0: The more aggressive savings. And I think, look, instead of aiming for 70%, you know, shoot for 40. You know, that's a huge goal. That would be incredible. Yeah. If you could save 40% instead of 70, it's aggressive, but it's also sustainable. And, you know, cut the big expenses. You know, forget about the Lambo. Forget about the sports car you just got to have. Put that money in the market, because every dollar that you throw in now is going to hopefully be worth a lot more when you actually retire. But that car is going to be in a landfill, most likely, unless you're lucky enough to pick the one brand, the one make that becomes desirable, which is highly, highly unlikely. These are all the things that you have to be realistic with yourself about. And think about all the things that you had to have over the last year that you bought. Are you still using those things? Think about 5 years ago. Are you still using those things, or are they in a landfill? That's how you have to approach this. But again, you know, keep flexibility, you know, just 6 to 12 months of cash, emergency account. Do you have that funded? Work on that first. Get that emergency account rocking and rolling. And then if you're really dead set and you're close and you're like, you know what, I can do this, try a mini sabbatical. You know, do a mini retirement, do a test drive. Mm-hmm. I think that's wonderful to practice, to make sure, yes, this is something that I can do. And if you got a couple months and you can take them off at work, try this before you commit.
1: Well, and again, I think it comes down to the difference between financial independence and escaping reality. And that, I think, is what some people think they're going to be able to do. And well, the reality is, you know, it's kind of crazy.
0: Well, I think at the healthiest point of this, the financial independence creates more flexibility. You think peace of mind. And, you know, here's the deal. You get to make choices without fear. A lot of our decisions that we have to make in our financial lives, they incur some fear, right? You know, should I do utilities roulette this month? Or, you know, should I pay this card or this card? You know, when you are bogged down and you're chained to that debt, all your decisions financially have fear in them. That can alleviate if you do attack something like this. But I think trying to escape from your life is more than just financial. And to me, I think work on some things that you can put into practice that make you feel like you're accomplishing them. And like I said, if you choose to do this, there's nothing wrong with this. I just think it's really aggressive and it sets a lot of people up to fail. It would be like, Steve, if I went on a diet. I would fail before I even tried. I'm not good. I can last about an hour and then my stomach starts stinging. I like to eat. So I know that there's no way I could go on a crash course diet. I'm not going to put myself in that situation.
1: Sure.
0: But maybe I cannot eat the bag of potato chips, you know, over the weekend or whatever I decide to do. Those are manageable goals that I know I can accomplish, and still I'm moving forward.
1: Nice. Yeah, absolutely. And again, wow, that's just about kind of wraps up the segment, Joe. Nice timing.
0: Yeah. And I think, look, again, guys, financial independence is an absolutely wonderful goal. But real retirement planning does involve much more than just hitting the numbers that you see online or your goals. You gotta account for taxes, healthcare, inflation, market volatility, lifestyle goals, just to name a few, when you're building a sustainable long-term strategy. 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We can have that 15-minute conversation. There's no cost, no obligation, and we'll get you going in the right direction. Steve, give our listeners that magic number to call.
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3: Fox News, I'm Ann Carrick. A shakeup in a Saturday U.S. Senate primary. Fox's Chanley Painter.
4: Incumbent Louisiana Senator Bill Cassidy finished third in the Republican primary, ending his bid for re-election. Cassidy, who faced backlash from many Republicans after voting to convict President Trump in his second impeachment trial following the January 6th riot at the U.S. Capitol, also broke with President Trump on key issues. The president calling Cassidy a, quote, disloyal disaster.
5: Runoffs for the top two are June 27th. President Trump and Israeli Prime Minister Benjamin Netanyahu speaking today. Fox's Trey Yingst is in Tel Aviv.
6: The prevailing assessment inside of Iran is that President Trump may resort to military action, and Tehran is now deliberately pursuing a strategy of deception and delay with the hopes that buying time will complicate any potential return to war.
5: America is listening to Fox News.
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1: We're back on Wealth Health Radio. Joe Murphy's here, and we have been talking a lot about social media, the impact that it's had. We just had a discussion about the FIRE movement, the financial independence, retire early. So this time, we're going to dig into, as you talked about, just education, genuine education, and then somebody building, their ego. Let me just put it that way, because I think a lot of times that's what these influencers have more of than anything else.
0: Ego. Well, yeah, I mean, something that you don't know about that you're trying to learn, you're going to have some doubt. And anyone that presents confidence, charisma, and has a camera can build a massive audience overnight. You've seen some of the no names that just start and all of a sudden they're blown up and they're so incredibly popular. It's where a lot more people can get pulled in. But many of these influencers on the financial side are not fiduciaries. They are not licensed. They don't have skin in the game on your outcome. So you could end up enacting a strategy that they're talking about, and guess what? There's zero recourse. And that's really, to me, that's the biggest issue. Is we've had people come to us after watching, a program on YouTube, or watching a strategy, maybe on Roth conversions, or those are probably the biggest mistakes that we see from online tutelage, is the Roth conversion. And you don't want to make a mistake; it could destroy your retirement. Remember, when you're doing a Roth conversion, you're touching pre-tax money, you're converting that, and taxes are due in that year, so you can get a nasty surprise from Uncle Sam that you do not want to get that letter. I promise you, 2 years down the road, that you made a mistake. And guess what? That influencer may not be there anymore. You may have no one to actually sue. So look at this as, be very careful. This is your hard-earned money. This is your financial future. Go with someone that has skin in the game.
1: I mean, if you're a good looking person and, you've got a little charm, you got a little charisma, and you start talking finance, you're going to look like you know what you're talking about and sound like it. And as you just pointed out, they're not licensed. They're not a fiduciary. They, they really have no clue beyond what they're saying that's coming out of their mouth at that moment.
0: Well, I think social media, Steve, in general, it rewards confidence, the likes, couldn't simplicity. Yeah, and storytelling. There are some really good storytellers out there. And I think you listen to someone speaking passionately, maybe in front of a luxury car, or they got that fancy watch, they look way more convincing than a calm financial advisor. It's just the way that it is. They have I always talk about the laser beams coming out of the eyes, and maybe they're, the background's on fire. They're explaining risk management and tax planning, and maybe they don't have their own stuff set up correctly, or they haven't done it with experience with real clients. Recent surveys, Steve, this is pretty interesting. 61% of young adults under age 35 trust the investing tips they've seen on social media. 25% of people overall trust these influencers to make real investment decisions. That, to me, just shows that you can't believe what these guys are saying without fact checking yourself.
1: Right.
0: And that's the main thing, is do not, just watch a video and be like, okay, I'm doing this. And I think most people are not going to do something like that, but there are people that do, and it ends up being a huge mistake. And to me, it can be avoided if you just go around. Like, to me, I like to bargain shop. And I don't buy the first thing I see. I like to research a little bit and find out, all right, here's the cost comparison. Here's the pros and cons of getting it from you. You do a little bit of background. I think most people are like that. You don't want to just jump for the first thing. Social media, same thing. Don't jump at the first thing that's like, wow, that applies to me, because it may not. And the person that you're listening to is not going to give you personal financial advice to say, your situation calls for a different strategy. That's where a fiduciary will come in and help build you a customized strategy.
1: I was just doing a little research too. And so they're saying that creators, influencers, some are moving away from the get rich quick schemes and are now posting transparent day in the life audits of passive income streams like AI automated Etsy shops or fractional real estate. So that's a good sign. That's a good trend.
0: That,
1: although I'm not really big into fractional real estate, but that's just me.
0: Yeah. And no, I don't think many people are into fractional real estate. You know, it's a pooled investment. But either way, yes, the transparency is everything that you need. You need transparency. And that's why I said do a little bit of research, because there's a lot of really cool financial strategies, but not everything is going to apply to you. Yep. And it might sound really good, and the person delivering it might be very charismatic, but it has no bearing on or impact on your financial life. And that's where you have to be careful. You cannot provide a blanket recommendation where one recommendation fits everybody. That's ridiculous. And that's when you are in social media and you're tuning into a video, that could be very well the case where it sounds really good and it sounds like something that should fit you, but it doesn't. And you don't find out until, like I said, the IRS sends you that letter 2 or 3 years down the road. Then you find out, oh no, I made a big mistake. Avoid that. But transparency, Steve, and the evolution of transparency, it's a positive step. And why do they have that positive step? I think most people have understood that over time, there's been a lot of fraud. There's been a lot of bait and switch. There's been a lot of different things online that unfortunately really good people end up succumbing to. And I think that they need to create more transparency so people know exactly what applies to them, what doesn't, what they can listen to, what they need to avoid.
1: Sure. And again, as we kind of dig into all of this, where does fear come in?
0: That's a great question. Fear, I think, has always been one of the more powerful marketing tools. That's what gets the clicks, right?
1: Yep.
0: In finance, particularly, you want to avoid it, right? So social media kind of supercharges it. And, you know, I think some of these creators, they constantly predict economic collapse or doom. How many people during this last, you know, this is probably the most hated bull rally I've ever seen. And it's a low volume bull rally, but they've been predicting the crash of this market for the past 3.5 weeks. And guess what? It keeps getting higher, but they don't care. They're going to keep, you know, what do they say? You know, a clock's right, what? Twice a day, right? Then, same thing. If they keep predicting a crash, eventually they will be right. But you're maybe not seeing the 348 prior predictions where they were wrong. And that's the thing that, you know, you look at Michael Burry. And Michael Burry, he is the Big Short, right? He made made one really incredible call, but he has a lot of sway on social media. He's been calling, I just saw him today, is any stock going parabolic? You should sell. You know, those are things that get people in trouble because maybe he doesn't know what stock you're in. He doesn't know what you're holding. He has no idea. And once again, he's predicting a stock crash. Could he be right this time? Of course. Anyone can be right. You know, anyone can predict a stock crash and be right. The timing is everything. But should you base your actions on something like that? And my answer is no. Not at all. You should not. You should weigh your own risks. You should have your own portfolio built for you, but you shouldn't buy or sell or invest or not invest based on blanket recommendation from a social media popular personality that doesn't have your best interest at heart.
1: One of the things I noticed in my email is I'm getting all of these emails say, hey, you need a coach. You want a life coach? I can be your coach. I want a financial coach. I'm your coach. I think there's a lot of coaches out there. I want to go with one like you. You're a good coach.
0: Well, wouldn't it be great to be able to peer under the curtain and kind of see really like what their, you know, the life coach, what their life really looks like? that would be awesome. If we could do that, I would sign up for that. You know, you'd love to see because people can present any way they want. Especially like I said, if they have the gift of gab, they have charisma, you know, they can present anything. And if you pull up the hood, it might be pretty ugly inside. We don't know that. That's where when you said transparency, progress, or evolution, I love that. But if you're a life coach, maybe you're really good at inspiring others, but you're terrible at managing your own life. That should be upfront. You know, we should have some type of credentials like we do here, mm-hmm. you know, with licensing and experience. There has to be some type of check so people do not get taken advantage of.
1: Well, how do we verify that? How do we know?
0: Well, I think the best way is ask questions before hitting, you know, if we're dealing with stocks, before you hit that buy button or sell button in Michael Burry's case, is the person licensed? Are they licensed to provide investment advice? What are they selling? What do they get out of them? Are they telling you to sell because maybe they're short? Maybe they need that price to go down? Are they telling you to buy because they bought 3 months ago, 50% lower, and they need you to buy to exit their position? These are all things in the investment investment world that you have to think about before you push the button, because real financial planning includes nuance, because life is complicated. Half of newer investors admit that they've made bad money moves based on social media advice. Half, 50%. The fix is simple curiosity. Just treat every hot tip like you would a used car. Kick the tires first.
1: Right. Yes. Well, I mean, and then we talk about simplistic financial messages, the short one, the short burst, you know, retire in 5 years by doing this. And if you see, you know, that plays yeah. well for a lot of people.
0: It absolutely does, because you can, in your mind, you're thinking, wow, that fits me perfectly. You know, buy this stock. You know, here it is. It's the greatest. Yes. Use this loophole. Retire in 5 years.
1: Yes.
0: They're short, emotionally charged advisement. And that really plays well on these platforms because it feels actionable. It feels exciting.
1: It does.
0: But actual financial planning requires patience. It's delayed gratification. It's not instant. And in this day and age where everything is instant, that goes to the back seat because it can be boring. It's not sexy. It's not upfront. It takes time to build a real financial or retirement plan. But you know you're going to have a much higher success rate as opposed to listening to a stranger on social media and following their advisement. Overall, to me, Steve, the proof's in the pudding, and you know that's where we will talk to some new people, and I think you'll be very happy that you called.
1: Absolutely. And again, well, we can just say that's a great way to end this segment, folks. Let's get on the phone, give Joe a call.
0: Yeah, absolutely, guys. And wherever you're at with retirement, or whether you have one burning financial question for me, or you want to get started on that retirement plan, this call is for you. Next 10 callers to the show, there is no cost, no obligation. We'll have a 15-minute consultation, and we will talk about your burning question or getting you started on that retirement plan of your dreams. Steve, give our listeners that magic number. We're ready to get to work.
1: 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We're going to take a quick break. We're coming back. One more segment to go here on Wealth Health Radio with Joe Murphy.
0: Our retirement questions keeping you up at night, from Social Security to market swings to can I really afford this? 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
5: Hey, we're back on Wealth Health Radio, our final segment together. And this time we kind of turn things to you, the listeners, and take some questions. And one of the other things I'll recommend, we haven't talked about Facebook today, Joe, and I know you've got a Facebook page that's a positive bastion on the internet.
6: Yeah, we like I love the positive quotes. I always read, I like the Stoic quotes, actually, Steve. I think the older that I get, the more I like Stoicism. It's very practical. And, you know, some of these old wives' tales and quotes, they still apply today because it's about human behavior. And, you know, as unique as we all are and how much we've evolved and how futuristic we are, the basic human behaviors are still pretty much the same. And you can learn a lot from people with wisdom and experience that maybe lived in a different time. So I love putting those quotes out there because if it makes one person smile, then we've done our job on social media. There's a lot of cesspool out there. We did not want to contribute to that. So we just want to keep it upbeat, positive, and hopefully, like I said, get someone going in the right direction.
5: Absolutely. Well, let's jump into a couple of questions here. It's a couple. They've delayed their retirement until 70 to maximize Social Security, but now they're worried they spent their healthiest years sitting in Zoom meetings instead of enjoying life. Financially, it worked out. Emotionally, not so sure. How do you help people balance the math of retirement with the reality that time matters too?
6: Ooh, this one definitely hits in the heart. Look, one hand, delaying Social Security to 70, which is the max, is one of the smartest financial moves that people can make. It's going to give you 24 to about 32% higher monthly benefits for the rest of your life. That guaranteed income may make a huge difference over 20 to 30 years, depending on what your life expectancy. But we have to dial it back, Steve. And this is why we don't do a one size fits all with Social Security election. There's a lot of things that we want to ask our potential clients to say, does this make sense to defer? Should you elect now? Should you elect at FRAH? Because of the human side, time and health are the only things you cannot get back. And when I talk to people all the time, they say, you know what? We had the money, but we spent our best years grinding instead of enjoying life. The key, guys, to this and finding your own success is balance. Some of the best plans that I see and that we do here combine a little bit of both. So maybe phased retirement, cutting back to part-time work, or maybe you have a monster IRA or 401k that's pre-tax, and we can delay Social Security because we can get some of those dollars at lower overall tax brackets for the couple years that you leave work. That may be a good idea to delay Social Security. But I think the goal for most people isn't the biggest check. Maybe some people listening, yes, it is the biggest check. I want the biggest check. That's okay too.
5: Sure, yeah, totally.
6: But it's having enough money and enough good years to enjoy that money. How many people that have saved and saved and saved, and then they get to retirement and they have plenty of money, but they're too terrified to spend it because they never did a retirement plan. So they don't know how far they can push that income without jeopardizing. These are all questions, Steve, that we answer. People that come through our doors, and it gives them peace of mind, a second opinion to say, okay, yes, I can take out this extra $10,000 this month and go on that luxury cruise because you know what? I want that memory. I want that time. Again, if we go back to that first segment, Steve, money is just a tool. It can be used for leverage or it can be used to buy your freedom. And to me, That is the way that you have to look at money. And when you're planning, you have to weigh the psychological impact of delaying to get the biggest check, and then also using the years that you are happy and healthy to go enjoy that money.
5: I like that. 800-930-5905. If you'd like some follow-up on that, 800-930-5905. I like this next question. They're thinking about downsizing, but after realtor fees, moving costs, and realizing downsizing homes somehow will still cost $650,000. So now they're wondering if staying put is smarter. How do retirees know when moving actually improves retirement finances or versus just creating expensive chaos? That's a fine line there.
6: That is a very fine line. And it's also an interesting real estate market right now, because sellers are outnumbering buyers 3-1. So it's very interesting, because we've seen a lot of homes, a lot of clients trying to sell their homes. You had a lot of people that bought the, 10 Airbnbs during COVID. They're trying to dish those out right now. So the real estate market is interesting, I should say, for sellers or people trying to downsize. And you have to do the math. You have to take a look at it. What are you going to be saving? I just had a client email me this, that they were considering it, and we gave them some really good things to think about, is how much will you actually be saving by downsizing? Where will you be living? What is the taxes? You know, putting the numbers to paper, Steve, and it ends up answering like 80% of the decision. You know, you got it. And then the other 20 is, you know, how's this going to make you feel? You know, is this going to improve your quality of life? Is less stress something that you want? You know, maybe it's a little bit tight right now, and downsizing is going to free up that discretionary cash that's going to allow you to move through the rest of your retirement stress-free. To me, those are the questions. And I think this is really common. You picture in your mind, because you're thinking about this idea. You're thinking about, if I downsize, right? You're selling your big house that the family grew up in, and now all of a sudden you're pockets are bulging with cash. You got a, you know, fat stack of cash. And then you're moving into something that's smaller and cheaper. But then the reality hits. All of a sudden, the realtor commission is going to be 5-6%. Closing costs. You got to repair. Got to get everything fixed. All those lived years in there. Maybe you got a hole in the wall. Maybe the door doesn't work right. You got to get the people out there to do the repairs and make it market ready. Now, all of a sudden, we have to factor in moving expenses, right? You know, unless you're going to move all your stuff by yourself, you got to hire movers. They're not cheap.
5: No.
6: It can easily eat up 8-12% of your home's value. And guess what? A lot of downsized homes in nice areas these days still may be equal to the price that you're paying for your oversized home, because maybe you want to be closer to the grandkids or better location. And, you know, now all of a sudden you went from a $700,000 family home to a $600,000 smaller home. You got to factor all this in. You got to do the numbers, because you can't beat the numbers and the numbers can't beat you. So when does this make sense? To get back to the question, run those real numbers. If your current house has high property taxes, it's got big maintenance costs, and you're tired of the upkeep, it may be worth it, right? This is that 20% that you got to kind of figure out. But if you love your home, the numbers are close, maybe this makes the decision real easy, and you want to stay put, because aging in place is worth it. And I think in some cases it's smarter. A lot of people are surprised to find that staying can be better a financial move than actually moving. And that's where the numbers are going to tell you that story. And then you really got to put some thought to it, talk to your spouse or make the decision and say, you know what? Yes, because these benefits, create a list. What are the emotional benefits of moving? You know, these are all things. It's just basic planning, but you got to do it. You can't just say, yeehaw, I'm going, you know, this is a decision for me. That's how you end up getting taken. That's how you end up getting in a real financial pickle, by not planning all these things up front. So if you are in that situation, you're thinking about downsizing, get a piece of paper out, start writing out these questions, get right out the answers, and then you will have 80% of it completed, and then the rest is emotional.
5: Wow, well said. 800-930-5905. Let's see, we'll grab another one real quick. A couple in their early 60s wants to retire soon, but one spouse watches financial news nonstop while the other refuses to even look at account balances. One thinks they'll run out of money. The other wants to book a cruise tomorrow. How do advisors like you help get couples on the same financial page before retirement turns into a big argument?
6: Wow, that's hilarious. Because yes, this is something that we deal with every single day. Because you know what? Usually, what do they say? Opposites attract, right?
5: Yes.
6: So you know, you have one very frugal spouse, and you have the other one that's freewheeling. Sometimes they're the most fun couples to deal with because you never know what you're going to get in a meeting. And I love that. You know, I love that people are different. I love that, you know, not everyone is going to be straightforward. You know, let's just check all the boxes and go. Some people have a little bit. You know, they have that emotion drive and they really want to get something done, and they're, you know what, they'll figure it out. Jump first, figure it out after you land, right? Mm-hmm. There's people like that, and that's okay. But I think when we're dealing with spouses that are on completely opposite sides, and you use that example of you know, book the cruise tomorrow, and then the other is convinced they're going to run out of money, this can turn into an argument if it's not addressed. And you don't want to get into an argument over something like this, especially over money. So the best thing that you can do is have a neutral third party. You know, run it by them. A good financial advisor is that neutral party. So that's what we do sometimes. We have to weigh the pros and the cons for people. So it doesn't come from one spouse or the other. It comes from us. And I don't play referee. So when we have this, the last thing I want to do is involve myself between a fighting married couple. No, thank you. But what we will do is we will present the facts and, you know, in plain English. So both spouses can understand, not just one, not to appeal to one. We don't like one more than the other. We want to put it in plain English. We want to put the facts out there. You can create like a shared plan that shows both of them. Here's how we can safely spend and still be okay. Some couples are going to start doing, you know, monthly money dates or whatever. There's no pressure. You know, just start talking about goals. And the goal isn't to make the anxious person, you know, carefree or turn the spender into a tightwad. It's finding a middle ground. It's that balance again, Steve. I'm a big believer in balance in life in general. Mm-hmm. It gives both sides peace of mind. And when couples get on the same page, retirement becomes so much more enjoyable. So you're not nitpicking over that. Like, we've had spouses that we created like an extended budget, where, you know, if the whatever they want to get is over $20 or under $20, they don't need to let the other spouse know. That's okay. But if they're spending over $20, they need to make a notation. That's how we cured an overspender in a marriage. We just had them document it. And those little things work. That might not work for everybody, but it was a solution that we came up with that worked really well for this couple, and it got them through. And that's the main thing, is everyone is going to have a different approach. But I find that, you know, the same thing doesn't work for everyone. That's why I'm not on YouTube, just, you know, relaying blanket information that's going to fit everyone. Everyone's different. Everyone deserves their own plan.
5: Well, that's a great way to sum it up, Joe. And we are up against the clock. And again, what a fun show today.
6: Yeah. Look, retirement isn't about the numbers. It's about balance. And it's about having the life that you have earned. Wherever you're at in retirement, whether you got one burning financial question for me or you want to get started on that retirement plan, Steve's going to give you a number. 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
4: 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Accordingly, listeners should not rely solely on the information provided today in making any investment decision. There is a risk of loss from investing in securities, including the risk of loss of principal. Different types of investments involve varying degrees of risk, and there can be no assurance that any specific investment will be profitable or suitable for a particular investor's financial situation or risk tolerance. Asset allocation and portfolio diversification cannot assure or guarantee better performance and cannot eliminate the risk of investment losses.
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8: Republican Senator and vocal Trump critic Bill Cassidy defeated in Louisiana's Senate primary. I'm Ann Carrick, Fox News. A major shakeup in the U.S. Senate race overnight. Trump-backed Congresswoman Julia Letlow and State Treasurer John Fleming advancing to a runoff in June. Fox's Chanley Painter.
9: Incumbent Louisiana Senator Bill Cassidy finished third in the Republican primary, ending his bid for re-election. And while Letlow finished first by nearly 20 points, Louisiana election rules call for a runoff between the top two candidates if no candidate wins a majority of the vote. Cassidy, who faced backlash from many Republicans after voting to convict President Trump in his second impeachment trial following the January 6th riot at the U.S. Capitol. He also broke with President Trump on key issues, the president calling Cassidy a, quote, disloyal disaster.
8: Democrat Jamie Davis advanced to a runoff with the second spot too close to call between Nicholas Abarez and Gary Crockett. Military action against the Iranian regime could be restarting. Fox's Trey Yinks reports from Tel Aviv.
10: The Iranians believe they can drag out this current stalemate for at least 2 weeks. But the prevailing assessment inside of Iran is that President Trump may resort to military action. And Tehran is now deliberately pursuing a strategy of deception and delay with the hopes that buying time will complicate any potential return to war. These sources say Iranian officials are looking at the World Cup and America's 250th anniversary as a backstop that could work in their favor. Tension remains high across the Middle East as the region waits to see if the war will resume in the days ahead. So far, efforts toward a diplomatic solution have failed, with Iran unwilling to make the necessary concessions to reach a deal.
8: President Trump and Israeli Prime Minister Benjamin Netanyahu speaking today. On his return trip from China, President Trump saying he was unhappy with the opening response from Iran to the U.S. peace proposal. 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
17: Your Insider's Guide to the Story Shaping Washington and the World. I'm your host, Tony Perkins. Well, this week, President Donald Trump traveled to China for a summit with Xi Jinping, the General Secretary of the Chinese Communist Party and President of China.
18: This has been an incredible visit. I think a lot of good has come of it. We've settled a lot of different problems that other people wouldn't have been able to settle. And the relationship is a very strong one. We've really done some wonderful things, I believe.
17: It was President Donald Trump following the two-day summit in Beijing. Arkansas Congressman Rick Crawford, chairman of the House Permanent Select Committee on Intelligence, will join us with a readout on the summit and what it means for U.S.-China relations moving forward. And speaking of China, a Senate hearing this week featured testimony from CIA whistleblower who alleged Biden administration officials, including Dr. Anthony Fauci, influenced assessments regarding the origins of COVID-19 and downplayed evidence pointing to a possible laboratory leak in Wuhan.
19: Dr. Fauci's role in the cover-up was intentional. Dr. Fauci influenced the analytical process and findings by leveraging his position to ensure the IC consulted with a conflicted list of curated subject matter experts, public health officials, and scientists.
17: That was CIA whistleblower James Erdman III. Newsmax chief Washington correspondent James Rosen will join us. House Speaker Mike Johnson will also be here with a wrap-up of the week and a look ahead at as Congress works to finalize federal funding legislation. And as the nation marked National Police Week, FBI co-deputy director Andrew Bailey joins me to discuss the state of law enforcement in America and the challenges facing those who wear the badge. All of that and more coming up on This Week on Capitol Hill.
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17: The U.S. Supreme Court on Thursday temporarily blocked a ruling from the Fifth Circuit Court of Appeals that would have halted the Biden administration's policy allowing the abortion drug mifepristone to be distributed by mail without in-person medical oversight. Louisiana, joined by other states, had sued the FDA over the policy, arguing it undermined state laws protecting unborn life and women's health. The Fifth Circuit concluded the states were likely to succeed on key aspects of their case and had temporarily paused the policy while the litigation continued. The Supreme Court ordered that pause be lifted for now, allowing the mail distribution policy to remain in effect as the legal battle proceeds. Joining us now to discuss this and more is Newsmax chief Washington correspondent James Rosen. James, welcome back to This Week on Capitol Hill.
21: Thank you, Tony.
17: Now, many expected the conservative majority Supreme Court to rule differently on this abortion drug case. What's your assessment of the court's decision this week?
21: So it's an order
1: technically speaking, not a decision, and which means that really it's procedural in nature, and it doesn't signify necessarily that the abortion manufacturers are headed for a victory at the Supreme Court. What happened here essentially is that the justices issued an order that allowed the manufacturers of this male abortion medication to continue doing business while their appeal at the Fifth Circuit Court of Appeals, one rung below the Supreme Court, continues. So we've seen many instances in a wide array of areas of the law, not just abortion law, where the Supreme Court will issue an order that allows a policy or a program to continue while appeals are pursued, but ultimately will rule against that policy or program. And one suspects that given the makeup of the Supreme Court today, 6-3 conservative supermajority, conservatives being much more, in general, much more likely to respect federalism, that is the prerogatives of the states and local state governments, one imagines that when this eventually reaches the court in a substantive way, not just a procedural matter, that the Supreme Court will take a dim view of the continued distribution of this abortion medication despite state laws banning it.
17: You know, James, as you pointed out, it is an order, not an opinion or decision. However, pretty strong statements coming from the dissenting viewpoint on this from Thomas and Alito, almost echoing, it sounds like, the former Justice Scalia.
1: Justice Thomas, in his dissent from this order, stated in essence that he couldn't see what harm could possibly come to an entity such as the abortion manufacturers, the abortion drug manufacturers, who are engaged in what Louisiana has already condemned and codified as criminal behavior, and therefore that the manufacturers are not entitled to any kind of judicial intervention that enables them to continue perpetrating a criminal scheme. And it could well be that eventually elements of these dissents, as often happens in procedural matters, become the substance of a majority ruling when the case is addressed substantively.
17: All right, I want to jump across the street. Let's go to the Capitol. The Senate Homeland Security Committee held a significant hearing this week on the origins of COVID-19. And, you know, I played a clip at the opening of the program about a whistleblower that put the finger right on Anthony Fauci for a cover-up. What do you make of that?
1: So this is an official from the Central Intelligence Agency who appeared before the Senate Homeland Security Committee as a whistleblower, and who alleged CIA misconduct in a variety of areas. You referenced, quote, the origins of COVID-19. I've done some work on this as a reporter, and just as a technical matter, I don't refer to the origins of COVID-19 because that suggests multiple origins, or at least a plurality. I refer to the origin of COVID-19. When I was at the Sinclair Broadcast Group in 2021, I broke an exclusive story about the existence of a previously unreported document. It was the results of a top secret inquiry, and it was a top secret report that was prepared by something called the Z Division in 2020. Just as the outbreak was really gathering steam. And the Z Division is the intelligence arm of the Department of Energy's Lawrence Livermore Nuclear Laboratory. It was created in the Cold War. That's why it has that wonderful Cold War name, the Z Division. And the Z Division at the Energy Department at the Lawrence Livermore Nuclear Laboratory undertook its own inquiry.

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3: Welcome back to This Week on Capitol Hill. I'm your host, Tony Perkins. Well, this week, as we were discussing earlier, President Trump held a two-day summit with Chinese President Xi Jinping in Beijing, marking the first visit of its kind by a U.S. president since 2017. While the talks covered trade, technology, and the war in Iran, President Xi issued a pointed warning on Taiwan, stating that any misstep could lead to direct conflict between our two nations. Joining us now to discuss this and more is Congressman Rick Crawford. He serves as the chairman of the House Permanent Select Committee on Intelligence. He represents the 1st Congressional District of Arkansas. Chairman Crawford, welcome to This Week on Capitol Hill. Thanks for joining us.
4: You bet. Thanks for having me.
3: I think Razorbacks would take that as a challenge from President Xi, would they not?
4: Yeah, I think that's true. Look, nobody really wants to have any kind of standoff over Taiwan. That we certainly don't want a military conflict with China. But I think there has to be a sort of a different perspective on what exactly this means for the United States. The United States, we don't have the luxury of strategic patience along the lines of what you see in China. And there's a reason for that, because our political system isn't designed for strategic patience. For example, I have to get elected every 2 years, reelected every 2 years. The president is elected, reelected every 4 years, Senate every 6 years. It's designed to be responsive to the people at a moment in time, whereas President Xi is present for life. When they start talking about long-term strategic planning, they're looking out 100 years. When the president goes into the White House, everybody is interested in his first 100 days. That's the agenda. What can I get done in the first 100 days? So our long-term strategic planning in the business world isn't even close to that. We've got a five-year plan, you know, for these Fortune 500 companies that are looking, you know, long-term. It's like, what can we do in the next 5 years? Or how do we need to position ourselves in the next 5 years? And we're up against an adversary that has all kinds of time, because they don't have to worry about a political system that constrains their ability to operate. So essentially got a dictator over there that he can make all kinds of plans, and it's good to go until he dies, until they achieve biological regime change. So, and that's the difference.
3: That's a tremendous point to be made. And I appreciate you bringing that up, because most people don't realize that. But they are playing the 100-year long game. And as you point out, we play the first 100 years of our first 100 days of a president's administration. But given that, and that is a reality, no question about it, How do we compensate for that when it comes to our longer-term alliances with countries like Taiwan that we have we've made a commitment to?
4: Well, I think what we have to do is look at the significance of Taiwan as it applies to, it's not just a technology hub. It is pretty much ground zero for the production of chips at the highest levels, the most, technologically advanced. And unless and until the United States is ready to or provide the space for or the economic conditions for our own ability at home to reshore our capability, then we're going to be reliant on Taiwan. And that's going to require, from a policy perspective, that we engage in what we mostly call strategic ambiguity. And that is to say, we don't want an armed conflict over Taiwan with China. But we also don't want to give up Taiwan to China. What does that look like from one administration to the other? And that's where the strategic patience comes in, because we could engage in a strategic patience type campaign against China. But that means that one administration to the other has to be equally yoked in that endeavor. So if we see that change, if we get to a point where we see a new administration that doesn't see the value in Taiwan, nor sees the value in our continued investment in technology to remain above and out in front of China, then this can all come undone. And so we just, sometimes I long for the days of the Cold War when we could all agree on who the enemy was.
3: Mm. So was there not some ambivalence in the previous administration toward Taiwan?
4: Yeah, it was really not clear what their goals were with regard to Taiwan and how that impacts our relationship with China. And so, okay, a little bit of ambiguity there. Again, not real clear, not clearly defined positions on Taiwan. That actually, in the context of the previous administration, that provided a little bit of wiggle room, a little bit of space for China to work in. That's what I'm talking about. That strategic ambiguity looks different from one administration to the other. Ambiguous as it may be, there may be perceptions on the part of China where they see opportunities in one administration that don't exist in another, even though it may not be clearly stated.
3: Chairman Crawford, along those same lines, Congress spoke this week in a very bipartisan way when it came to the issue of human rights of China. The president, we don't know, he may have, but there's no evidence that he brought that up in the meeting. But this is another area where we've gone from administration to administration, some paying more attention to this than others. And I think you're absolutely right. Where there's gray area, that's where China makes a move.
4: Absolutely. And they're very astute observers of our political machinations that take place here in the United States. They understand our systems very, very well. They have people here in this country that are part of our system. Look at the mayor of an LA County community just last week that pleaded guilty to being an agent of a foreign power, and she was relaying information back to China, her handlers in China. This is the level of penetration that they have here in the United States, which gives them the kinds of insights that we don't have into China. We have, the ability to observe, say, at 30,000 feet, but I'm not sure that we have, as good as our intelligence is around the world, one of the most challenging areas that we have is China. It's what we would consider to be a denied space. And what we have in the United States is we are an open society. And countries like China have for generations have taken advantage of that. We see this happening with Russia, Iran, and Cuba as well. And they're all really good at it. And they really use our open society against us. And what that has done is has turned our own homeland into contested space.
3: That is a really good point. We could spend an hour talking about that, because how do you maintain that open society, which we all want because we have freedoms as Americans that are very unique in the history of the world, but at the same time protected from those who want to use the freedoms against us to take the freedoms?
4: It is one of the ongoing things that we wrestle with. It's a problem set that has been part of this great experiment that started in 1776. How do we retain the freedoms enshrined in our Constitution, and at the same time, make sure that we are here to enjoy them. That's a tough question, because how many people do you see trying to escape capitalism, fleeing to communism? That never happens. They're trying to do exactly the opposite. They're escaping the regimes that they're under. They're escaping a governance model that precludes them from enjoying the freedom to pursue life, liberty, and happiness. They come to America for this.
5: Right, right.
4: And when they do, it's important that they assimilate. Yes. So that's the key point here.
5: It comes down to our immigration policy.
4: Because the Constitution is inadequate to govern those people who refuse to be governed under it.
5: Right. Mr. Chairman, we're out of time. Great conversation. Appreciate you joining us today, and always look forward to having you on the program.
4: Yes, sir. Thanks for having me.
5: Absolutely. Congressman Rick Crawford of Arkansas. All right, folks, don't go away. We've got more to come, including the Speaker of the House, so don't go away.
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7: Fox News, I'm Carmen Roberts. Republican voters in Louisiana deny U.S. Senator Bill Cassidy a third term in office. He finished yesterday's GOP primary in third place. He's accepting defeat and staying strong.
8: When you participate in democracy, sometimes it doesn't turn out the way you want it to. But you don't pout, you don't whine, you don't claim the election was stolen.
7: The top two vote-getters, State Treasurer John Fleming and Trump-endorsed Congresswoman Julia Letlow, face a runoff in late June. With North America's largest commuter rail system shut down by a union strike, New York Governor Kathy Hochul's begging unions to resume talks, and MTA CEO Yano Lieber says,
9: "We are available to negotiate. 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
5: Welcome back to This Week on Capitol Hill. I'm your host, Tony Perkins. Thanks so much for tuning in. Well, this week marked the National Police Week, a time when our nation pauses to honor the brave men and women in law enforcement, especially those who made the ultimate sacrifice. Someone who served in law enforcement and with a son and a daughter who are now serving in law enforcement this week is particularly meaningful to our family, as we're mindful of the cost of keeping our community safe. Well, joining us now to reflect on the importance of this week and the current state of law enforcement in America is FBI Co-Deputy Director Andrew Bailey, the former Attorney General of the state of Missouri. Andrew, good to see you.
13: Good to see you, my friend.
5: It's good to have you back in the studio with us.
13: Good to be here.
5: It's been a big week for law enforcement, and talk about the importance of, especially at this time where we've gone through a season where law enforcement has really been marginalized by a lot of leaders.
13: Yeah, Tony, I would go even further and say that left-wing violent extremists have normalized attacks on law enforcement, and the mainstream media has been complicit in covering it up. This week is about honoring the sacrifice that the brave men and women in uniform and law enforcement demonstrate every day by putting their lives on the line to keep our community safe. I think that the public needs to understand that last year, over the past 6 years, there were more than 2,000 instances of shooting at police officers.
5: Wow.
13: That is a cultural problem that requires
5: change. It's like a combat zone.
13: It is. And if there was any other profession on earth that experienced that kind of violence targeted against them,
5: right,
13: the public would be up in arms.
5: Well, I've got a frame of reference. My daughter, who is a sheriff's deputy, same agency I was with, same substation that I served in 40 years ago, and the contrast between then and now, and this is even in a conservative, you know, area of Baton Rouge, Louisiana. But still, what our officers face today, so much different.
13: So much different, and it's dangerous out there. Look, there were more than 500 ambushes of law enforcement officers over the past 6 years in one period of time.
5: Now, Andrew, I know that you understand the totality of this problem. Part of it is the political. It's the cultural, but it really goes back to the underlying moral condition of our country.
13: I think that's absolutely right. We used to respect the rule of law and respect law and order, elevate the rules of the game above the players and the outcomes, and too much of our society has rejected that approach. And we see that in the numbers that I've cited here today, and it's frightening. And we need to stand up and have cultural change in this country and reinvigorate our love and admiration for law enforcement, for police officers, for sheriff's deputies, for state troopers, for anyone who's willing to make that sacrifice and put their lives on the line to keep our community safe. This week, my thoughts and prayers, my heart goes out to the families of the fallen. Just yesterday, we had the Wall of Honor ceremony at FBI headquarters where we honor the more than 100 FBI agents who have lost their life in the line of duty. And I think about our state and local partners who experienced the same thing over this week, and thinking about the families that live on with that pain and loss. And I grieve with them, and I pray for their comfort and their security.
5: I was talking with one of my other daughters, who's an attorney, works with Department of Public Safety in Louisiana, and the state police in Louisiana did a ceremony this week. And there were family members of officers that died even back in the 1940s in the line of duty that are still carrying forth both the pride but also the recognition of the sacrifice made.
13: Yeah, I think that's right. I mean, the sacrifice, you know, to put one's life on the line, to give up one's life for others. Certainly, we see that the ultimate sacrifice was made on our behalf, as demonstrated in the Bible. And we see that played out every day by men and women in law enforcement. And it's so important that we understand their commitment, their dedication, their professionalism, and what they go through. We understand the pain those families suffer. And look, the officers that are serving today, when they leave the house and their spouse doesn't know if they're coming home, and those sleepless nights, that elevated anxiety that those families who support the support network for our heroes in law enforcement, we need to wrap our arms around them and elevate them and lift them up in our thoughts and prayers.
5: And I think one of the greatest things we can do, and we start within our listening audience, primarily a Christian moral based community, that we need to begin teaching our children at home. As you go back, what you went back, well, I go back to what you said at the beginning, law and order, the lawlessness. We need to go back. There is accountability that everyone's going to give. Might not be to an officer wearing a badge, but it is to the God who created us, and we need to go back to that understanding.
13: Absolutely, and here in earthly terms, the president has charged us with making America safe again. At the FBI, we are committed to that as a first priority. You can see it in those numbers as well. We've seen more than 6,000 children victims rescued. We've seen a 19% decrease in the homicide rate and more than 20% decrease in robbery. So we're doing everything within our power to partner with those state and local officials and fulfill our proper and appropriate role within the criminal justice system to hold wrongdoers accountable and keep our community safe.
5: And we will pray for your success and well-being as you do that. Andrew Bailey, co-deputy director of the FBI, thank you so much for joining us.
13: Thanks, Tony.
5: And folks, stick with us, because on the other side of the break, we're going to be joined with the House Speaker Mike Johnson for our weekly conversation. So don't go anywhere. More of This Week on Capitol Hill straight ahead.
14: Americans may not agree on much, but we agree on Social Security. We all pay in. It ought to be there when we need it. 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
5: Welcome back to This Week on Capitol Hill. I'm Tony Perkins, your host. Glad to have you along. Well, another active week on Capitol Hill as full government funding remains a major focus in the midst of a number of other issues as the midterm elections draw near. Joining me now for our weekly conversation is House Speaker Mike Johnson of Louisiana. He represents the 4th Congressional District of the Bayou State. Mr. Speaker, welcome back to This Week on Capitol Hill.
18: Hey, Tony, I would like to have a boring day in the nation's capital, but things don't exist anymore.
5: No, they don't. I mean, it has really been a very, very fast pace. And, of course, the president over in Beijing this week for a summit with Xi Jinping. But here at home, a lot of activity that has been generated by the court's decision recently on redistricting. And that's having an effect, obviously, about the midterm elections, but even leading into the midterm elections.
18: It has. There were really seismic developments, and we've talked about it a bit already. But when you had the Virginia Supreme Court correct the hyper gerrymander that they were trying to hoist upon that state and correct it, and then they had the U.S. Supreme Court hand down the decision in the Calais case, the Louisiana case, that said Section 2 of the Voting Rights Act can't be misused to draw congressional lines based on skin color, which has always been a rather obvious prospect. It really did make a major change. And so you have as many as maybe 6 or 7 states who are in some process of redrawing their lines to make sure they have constitutional congressional districts. In our case, as you know, in our state, Louisiana, the Supreme Court specifically said your current map is unconstitutional. So the legislature had to convene a quick special session to correct it, because you obviously can't have an election based on a blatantly unconstitutional map. And then that court decision then had a reverberating effect across several states because they had similar situations as Louisiana. So we're still awaiting the final sort of the dust to settle over all that. But of course, the midterm election is right upon us. And, you know, November is a fateful decision day coming up for the American people. And you have primaries that have to be determined before that. So a lot going on right now. People have asked me every 5 steps here in Washington, what does this mean for the outcome of the midterms? As you know, I've been very bullish that House Republicans would keep and grow our majority in the House, and we'll keep it in the Senate. And of course, President Trump will stay in the White House for 2.5 more years. I think that it does make those prospects even greater. And by most analyses now, Republicans will probably have as many as 7 more seats that are drawn that would be more favorable for us when all those unconstitutional lines are corrected, and as many maybe as double digits, maybe 15 or more. I don't know. We'll see. But I have to win on whatever maps are produced, Tony. So I'm ready to go either way.
5: So as you pointed out, you have been bullish on this. So now I guess I would describe you as a bull on Red Bull. given this news from the court and how the states are responding to it.
18: That's one way to say it. Yeah.
5: I mean, it does change the prospects quite a bit. And it looks like there's some waving on the other side, kind of waving the white flag, recognizing that the hill now is higher for them to climb than it is for the Republicans, as it is historically the case for the ruling party, the majority party. I want to get you to weigh in on something that's been in the news a lot, and even recently this week in one of the Senate hearings about files related to UFOs. And that's been a focus. And my concern a little bit about that, Mr. Speaker, is that that becomes a distraction to some of the more pressing issues and real issues. And you have the highest levels of security clearance. What should we be looking at?
18: You can trust your Bible, Tony. I don't think there's any room for alien beings on other planets, okay? I mean, that's our worldview, and I think that's backed up by the facts. I've never seen anything that made me question any of that. There are, now that everybody's seen the videos, and they've been prominent and rather famous or infamous for some time, where there are things that are difficult to explain, you know, pilots way out over the sea, and you see something moving quickly on the horizon, et cetera. Most of those things can be explained by somebody's perspective with science and the tech, but obviously there are other countries doing other things that we're not doing, and sometimes we see technology that can't be easily explained by what we're working on. It causes concern because you want to look at a nation like China or Russia or one of our adversarial nations and be concerned about what they're doing. But I think it's all explainable that way, and I don't think there's any big need for concern or chaos out there. It's interesting to see things like this take off online and conspiracy theorists run wild with it. But look, I can assure you, if there were little green men somewhere within the federal government's possession, you would have known about it long before now. Okay.
5: Well, speaking of looking into the heavens, let's talk about what's happening this weekend in Washington, D.C. I think a quite significant event. As folks from across the country gather for prayer on a nation's mall to rededicate our nation to God on this 250th anniversary, and you're going to be leading the way in the finale of that event in rededicating the nation to God.
18: Yeah, I love the idea. It's a great one for us to gather on the 250th anniversary of the country to just be reminded about the deeply spiritual roots of our country. We're extraordinary and different and exceptional because of that foundation. And it all began, of course, with the nation's birth certificate, the Declaration, and as it's all articulated so well, summarized basically our statement of faith as a nation, so to speak, in the second paragraph, that we hold these self-evident truths that our rights come from God, our Creator, and He is the one to whom we owe our thanks and gratitude and responsibility. And that transcends the civil authorities. So, I mean, that's the basic premise of America. It's what set us on the course to be the most successful, most powerful, most benevolent nation in history, the most free. We're going to celebrate all that together on the National Mall, an appropriate place to do it. The nation that humbles itself and before the Lord and seeks His guidance is the one that gets it. And this is a good time for us to be doing it together.
5: Yeah, you and I have talked about this frequently on the program over the last couple of years, especially leading into this year. This is the perfect moment to rediscover those foundations. And I know that some in the media are calling this controversial, that this is a part of Christian nationalism. But this goes back to the founders, the very things that the founders said. It's just rediscovering our historic roots. We got 40 seconds left, Mr. Speaker.
18: We'll be doing exactly what Washington and Adams and even Jefferson and the others did at the beginning of the country. So if this is Christian nationalism, then they're all guilty of the same thing. It's ridiculous. We should do what our founders did, rededicate the country, and it's great for the next generation to see that.
5: Well, Mr. Speaker, I want to thank you for joining us today, but again, want to thank you for your leadership in this front, because I know that you've been leading out on this, driving this, and it just in your public display of acknowledging that what God has been doing as you've been praying and leading the Congress, that it is, in fact, a nation that looks to the Lord, that is the blessed nation, and that's what we're going to see this weekend. Mr. Speaker, good to see you. Have a great weekend.
18: Thanks, brother. Good to see you.
5: Stick with us, folks. We're back with more after this.
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5: Welcome back to This Week on Capitol Hill. I'm Tony Perkins. This weekend, Americans from across the country made their way to our nation's capital for a special rededication of our country as one nation under God. The event is part of a series of observances during America's 250th anniversary, organized by Freedom 250 and promoted by the Trump administration. The psalmist wrote in Psalm 33, "Blessed or happy is the nation whose God is the Lord." Yet not everyone is happy about the gathering. The Associated Press published a story ahead of the weekend with the headline, quote, "Trump administration to participate in controversial prayer gathering on National Mall," end quote. What's controversial about 8 hours of prayer? Well, according to critics, the gathering is, quote, "an attempt to hijack U.S. history by advancing a Christian nationalist narrative, potentially undermining the constitutional separation of church and state," end quote. Praying for the nation and rededicating it to God is now considered Christian nationalism. Was James Madison, the father of the Constitution, a Christian nationalist? He said, quote, "the duty and interest of the United States require that they should acknowledge the overruling providence of God." What about Samuel Adams, often identified with the Boston Tea Party? He wrote, quote, "May every citizen in the army and in the country have a proper sense of the deity upon his mind and an impression of that declaration recorded in the Bible, them that honor me, I will honor." And what about President Dwight Eisenhower? At the height of the Cold War in the 1950s, when school children practiced the duck and cover drills in preparation for a nuclear attack, the Reverend George M. Dougherty, pastor of the New York Avenue Presbyterian Church here in Washington, D.C., delivered a sermon in February 1954 on the absence of the words "under God" in the Pledge of Allegiance. President Eisenhower was seated in the front pew. Dougherty argued that America's answer to godless communism was not merely military strength, but moral and spiritual conviction, a public acknowledgement that America's freedom rested upon its dependence on God. 3 days after that sermon, legislation was introduced in Congress to add the words "under God" to the pledge. Then on Flag Day of June 14, 1954, Eisenhower signed that bill into law, declaring this, quote, "From this day forward, millions of our school children will daily proclaim the dedication of our nation and our people to the Almighty," end quote. Was he a Christian nationalist? What is happening in Washington this weekend has nothing to do with so-called Christian nationalism. It is a recognition that America has been blessed and sustained by God over these 250 years, and that we still need His blessing today for our families, our communities, our churches, our businesses, and yes, our nation. Now, this recognition could not come at a more important time. Our nation is divided, the world is uncertain, and many people are searching for hope and stability. But words alone are not enough. Public prayers and patriotic ceremonies mean little if they're disconnected from obedience and humility before God. Quoting the prophet Isaiah, Jesus warned in Matthew 15, "These people draw near to me with their mouths and honor me with their lips, but their heart is far from me." If America truly desires God's blessing, then our acknowledgement of Him must be more than ceremonial. It must be reflected in how we live, the truths we uphold, the moral courage we demonstrate as a people. And that, my friends, has been this week on Capitol Hill.
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7: He thinks Iran still wants to make a deal. I'm Carmen Roberts, Fox News. Fresh off his trek to China for talks with President Xi Jinping, President Trump is weighing restarting military action on Iran. He spoke with Israeli Prime Minister Benjamin Netanyahu by phone today and reportedly said he expects Tehran to submit an updated peace proposal soon. Fox's Ashley Webster has more from Tel Aviv.
21: The president posting on Truth Social that the clock is ticking and the time is of the essence. It's the same line of statements that we've heard for a number of weeks now. Benjamin Netanyahu calling a meeting of his security cabinet, but that was ordered before he spoke with President Trump. So clearly trying to get a sense of where do they go next. And that is the big question. We do have reports that say the U.S. and Israel are undergoing the most intense preparations for these renewed attacks against Iran since the ceasefire was agreed last month.
7: Tuesday's primary election day in Kentucky as President Trump continues to seek the ouster of GOP Congressman Thomas Massie.
22: President Trump posted on Truth Social Sunday calling Massie, quote, the worst Republican congressman in history. On ABC's This Week, Congressman Massie said he wasn't concerned over GOP Senator Bill Cassidy's loss in Louisiana Saturday and alleged that well-financed opposition has gotten involved.
23: How did this race become the most expensive race in the history of Congress for a primary? It's because three billionaires from outside of Kentucky have funneled millions of dollars in here. They're trying to buy a seat.
22: President Trump endorsed Massey's opponent, Ed Gallrine. Massie has seen the president's anger by voting against the One Big Beautiful Bill and voting for the release of the Epstein files. Grinnell Scott, Fox News.
7: And the WHO declares the Ebola outbreak in Congo and Uganda an emergency of international concern. 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
24: Today, expect cloudy skies with a chance of a thunderstorm in some areas during the morning. As the day progresses, it will become breezy with a mix of clouds and sunshine in the afternoon, remaining very warm with a high of 86. Tonight will be partly cloudy, staying breezy and very warm with a low of 71. I'm meteorologist Jason Caterina on AM 560, The Answer.
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10: 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So let's talk about what that transition actually feels like. Because if you're like most people we meet, this isn't just a math problem. It's emotional. You spend decades building your portfolio, watching it grow, protecting it, adding to it, and then one day you retire. And suddenly, instead of contributing, you're withdrawing. And for many people, that's where the anxiety begins. Because every time you take money out, it can feel like you're shrinking something you worked so hard for your whole life to build. And we hear it all the time. Mike, I know I need to use this money, but it just feels different now. And that feeling is completely valid. Because retirement introduces one of the biggest fears we see over and over again. And that's running out of money before you run out of life. Not because you didn't save enough, but because you're not sure how to turn what you have into something sustainable. And here's the key idea I want you to remember today. Retirement isn't about how much you have. It's about how much your money works for you. So let's simplify this. There's a phrase we use with clients all the time. It's easy to remember. It captures this entire concept in one sentence. Eat the eggs, not the chickens. Your investments, those are the chickens, your principal. The income they produce, that's the eggs. And a healthy retirement plan is designed to live off the eggs, without constantly having to sell the chickens. Because if your strategy relies too heavily on selling assets, especially during the wrong time, that's where the problems begin. So let's walk through the core concept here. During your working years, your portfolio just has one job, growth. You are adding money consistently, right? Putting money in your 401k, your 403b, your 457, your thrift savings plan, maybe your fund in your IRAs. Market returns didn't feel great, but they weren't really devastating because you were still contributing. But retirement flips that entire equation. Now you're no longer adding money, you're withdrawing it. And that creates a new challenge. Your portfolio must now serve two roles at the same time. One, generate income today for retirement, and two, continue growing for tomorrow for a rising income to keep up with inflation and to leave the legacy that you want. And that's not a simple balancing act, because if you focus too much on income, you risk falling behind inflation. If you focus too much on growth, you risk volatility and the stock market downturns affecting your withdrawals. So the goal isn't to just pick one or the other. It's to build what we call the income engine. So think of your retirement plan like an engine with multiple cylinders. Each cylinder plays a different role. Some produce steady income, some provide growth, some create stability. And when we're working hard together, the engine runs smoothly. That engine might include Social Security, dividend income, interest from fixed income investments, structured withdrawals, cash reserves. Each piece has a purpose. And when designed correctly, the goal is simple. Create a retirement paycheck. Because that's what retirement's really about. In retirement, income is the outcome. Because if there is no income, there is no retirement. So replacing the paycheck you used to receive with one your portfolio now provides becomes the goal. So let me give you a real-world example. We worked with a couple, John and Susan. They'd done everything right. They saved consistently, avoided debt, built a portfolio of over $1 million. And when they came in, John said something that stuck with me. He said, "Mike, everyone tells us we should feel great about having $1 million, but we're not sure what that really means." That's more common than you think, because a large number on a statement doesn't automatically translate into comfortable retirement income. So we walked through their situation. Their investments were mostly growth focused, mutual funds designed to accumulate wealth. And that worked perfect during their working years. But now that they were entering retirement, we mapped out their income. Something became very clear. Their portfolio could reasonably generate about $50,000 a year, but their lifestyle needed closer to $70,000. So that was a $20,000 gap. And that's why we call this the income gap. This is where the conversation shifted. We stopped focusing on account balances and started focusing on designing income from the portfolio. So we restructured their plan to include some income-producing investments, more efficient withdrawal strategies, to have more tax-aware planning. And when they left, John said something that I'm never going to forget. He said, "For the first time, this actually feels like a plan instead of a guess." So what's the practical takeaway here? If you're approaching retirement, you're already in retirement, you need to start asking a different set of questions. Not just how much do I have, but start asking, where will my income come from? How reliable is that income? How are taxes going to affect what I get to keep? What happens if the market declines early in retirement? Because those are the questions that determine whether your plan works or struggles. So if you're within 5 years of retirement, already retired, this is the time to ask a really important question. Is your portfolio built for growth or built for retirement income? 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So here is another important idea. Retirement changes the direction of your money. For decades, money flowed in. Now it flows out. And that means the strategy that got you here is not the same strategy that's going to carry you forward. So let's make this simple and actionable. If you're listening today, here are three things you can start thinking about right now. First, do you have a clear written income plan? Not just a withdrawal rate, but an actual structure where you can see where your income comes from each month in the form of interest and dividends, not in the form of selling principal, selling shares, right? We want to eat the egg,

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2: 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At the beginning of the show, we talked about your income engine in retirement, talked about eating the eggs, not the chickens, because without income, there is no retirement. We also went into the concept of the direction of your money changes at retirement. You go from being a saver, putting money in, to a spender, withdrawing money. Are you doing it the right way? Now, before I get back to today's show, for those new to the show, let me provide a quick introduction. Each week, I share different aspects on wealth management. Wealth management is far deeper than just investment management. 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In fact, as a wealth manager and a fiduciary for the last 26 years, I've helped successful savers like you with one of their five biggest concerns.

0: 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I think you're going to find it very, very helpful. So when you were working, market volatility is uncomfortable. But when you're retired, it kind of feels personal because it's no longer just numbers on a screen. It's your income. It's your lifestyle. It's your peace of mind. And that's why one of the biggest fears we see, especially for conservative investors, isn't just the markets go down. It's when they go down. Because a market decline early in retirement can have a very different impact than one that happens later. And today we're going to walk through why that is. More importantly, what can you do about it? So let's start with something simple. Most people understand markets go up and down. That's not new. But what many retirees don't fully realize is that volatility behaves differently once you start taking income in retirement. During your working years, market declines can actually help you. You're buying investments at lower prices. It's like everything's on sale. But in retirement, you're no longer buying, you're selling. And that changes the math completely. And there's a concept we talk about often with clients. It's one of the most important ideas in retirement planning. It's called sequence of risk. And it's the sequence of returns on your risk that's important. Now that sounds technical, but the idea is very simple. It's not just what the market does, it's when those returns happen. So here's the sticky idea for you. Sequence risk, it's like pulling bricks from the bottom of a wall. If you remove bricks from the top, the wall stays strong. But if you start removing bricks from the bottom, the entire structure becomes unstable. That's exactly what can happen in retirement. If markets decline early and you're withdrawing income at the same time, you're effectively removing those bottom bricks. And that can weaken the long-term stability of your plan, can force you to run out of money. So let me show you how this plays out in real life. We worked with a client, Tom, retired early 2007. He had done everything right. He built a diversified portfolio, planned to withdraw about 4% a year, looked solid on paper. And then 2008 happened. Markets dropped dramatically, basically about 50% if you're looking at the S&P 500. But Tom still needed income. So he did what most people would do. He withdrew the money. He had the money, he'd go and take 4% out a year, he had about $1 million, he needed the $40,000. But now, because the markets dropped in 2008, he didn't have $1 million anymore. He had about $600,000, but he still needed the $40,000. So he withdrew money, still needed it for his lifestyle, even though the balance had been cut almost in half, which meant he had to sell investments while they were down. Every withdrawal locked in losses. Every withdrawal depleted the principal. The market took some and he took some. And here's the key part. When the market eventually recovered, his portfolio didn't recover the same way because some of those assets were already gone. They didn't have the ability to recover because he sold them. And that's what we call reverse dollar cost averaging. It's one of the biggest hidden risks in retirement. Now compare that to another couple we worked with, David and Michelle. They retired a few years earlier during a strong market. Their portfolio actually grew in the early years of retirement, even while taking income. And the difference that created was dramatic. More confidence, more flexibility, less stress, same strategy, same withdrawal rate, different timing. That's what you call sequence of return risk. So what do you do about it? Because we can't control the market, can't control timing, but we can control how we prepare. And this is where planning becomes critical because a well-designed retirement plan doesn't try to predict the market. It prepares for it. So here's another sticky idea for you. Market volatility is weather, not climate. Some days are stormy, some are sunny, but your retirement plan shouldn't be built around today's forecast. It should be built for the long-term climate, what you're going to experience over the next 20 or 30 years. So how do we build that kind of plan? It always comes down to structure, specifically creating layers inside your portfolio. So think your retirement plan as having three distinct buckets. First is your short-term income. This is the money you're going to need in the next 1 to 3 years. It should be stable, predictable, not exposed to big market swings. And it might even include what I call sleep at night money or cash reserves, more conservative type investments. Second, you kind of have your midterm stability. This portion not only helps refill that short-term bucket over time, but it's also designed to say, hey, I know I've got some major expenses. I need a car. We're getting a big family vacation. The what ifs that happen over the next 3 to 5 years. So you can take a little bit more risk with this money, get a little bit better return profile, return potential on this money. But it's designed to provide income with moderate growth without taking excessive risk. And then third is your long-term growth. This is the portion of your portfolio that you don't need income from. It's just designed to grow over time. It's what helps combat inflation, keep up with the cost of living, and is going to support you later in retirement. We call this concept the bucket of time because it aligns your money with purpose with when you actually need it. And that alignment is what helps protect you during volatility. So let me give you another example. During a particular volatile week in the market, we got a call from a client named Linda, and she was watching the headline, seeing the market drop. She asked a question many people think, but don't always say aloud. Hey, Mike, should we just sell everything before it gets worse? And that reaction is completely normal. We're psychological people. When markets fall, doing something feels better than doing nothing. But when we reviewed her plan together, something became clearly important. Her income for the next several years wasn't dependent on selling stocks, wasn't dependent on if the market went up or down. She had a structured income plan that was going to generate the same level of income over the next couple of years, whether the market went up 10% or down 10%. It was a structured income plan. She had a reserve buffer. We had money set aside, sleep at night money for emergencies and any upcoming expenses that she had. We had diversified investments. Yeah, some things may be going down with the market, but guess what? Other things are going up. So instead of reacting emotionally, she stayed disciplined. And a few months later, markets recovered. She's like, Mike, I'm glad we didn't make a decision based on fear. And that's really what this comes down to. Not avoiding volatility, but avoiding bad decisions during volatility. And the way you do that is you create income from your portfolio so that your lifestyle, the income you need on a month-to-month basis, isn't conditional on the market having to go up. Yes, we want to have money in the market. The United States is the greatest capitalist country in the world in history. So we want to support the S&P 500 and a lot of the high growth stocks and those things. But we want to solve for your income first. Solve for the income first and then growth second. So let's bring this into practical takeaway. If you're listening to this right now, you hear a few key questions to consider. Do you have a plan for where your income comes from during market downturns? Or are you relying on selling investments regardless of what the market does? Do you have a cash reserve or short-term buffer? Or would a market drop immediately impact your ability to generate income? Have you stress tested your plan? In other words, Have you actually looked at how your portfolio would behave during a significant downturn? And here's an example of what we've done with clients. We'll go through and say, hey, based on what you have today, before any changes, if we went through another 2008, where markets dropped 50%, you know, over the great financial crisis, or COVID, where markets dropped 35% in 6 weeks, how would your portfolio hold up? Would you be down just as much, half as much? You'd kind of want to know, because you're stress testing to say, is this a level of risk that still is appropriate for where you are today? And if it is, great, we'll tell you that. But if it's not, wouldn't you want to know now, not when it happens? Because here's the truth. Volatility is not the problem. We all know the markets go up and down. Lack of preparation is a problem. And when your plan is designed properly, like we do in our retirement success blueprint, volatility becomes something you navigate, you expect, instead of something that controls your decisions and impacts your lifestyle. At the end of the day, the goal isn't to eliminate risk. It's not realistic. The goal is to manage it. Structure your plan so that market downturns don't force you into decisions that could permanently impact your retirement negatively. Now, if you're not sure how your plan would respond in that kind of environment, that's exactly the kind of conversation we have every day. 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It's simple. It's straightforward. We'll take a look at your current plan and say, hey, you know, here's where I am. Here's what I'm trying to go. Here's what my concerns are. Are there any gaps? Are there any vulnerabilities in there? 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And once again, if it makes sense to have a second call or something or get together, great, we will. And if it doesn't, I promise you, you're going to come away with a lot. So how to get your complimentary 15-minute retirement strategy call? Raise your hand. Let's compare calendars. 866-316-0822. 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Now, coming up in our final segment, we are going to take some listener questions. 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
0: 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So in our last segment, we talked about critical shifts that happen the moment you retire. For decades, money was flowing into your portfolio, but in retirement, the direction reverses. Now your portfolio has to send you a paycheck. And we introduced a simple idea that captures that perfectly. It's called eat the eggs, not the chickens. In other words, your plan should be designed to generate income without constantly depleting the assets that produce it. But here's the challenge. Even if you built a solid income plan, even if your portfolio looks strong on paper, there's one factor that can quietly disrupt everything if you're not prepared for it. And that's market volatility. Because when you're working, we talked before, market volatility is uncomfortable. When you're retired, it can feel personal. So those are some of the things that we're going to talk about. And we're going to tie it around taxes as well. So here's the reality. Many retirees believe that once they stop working, their taxes are going to go down. And sometimes that's true, but many times, unfortunately, it's not, folks. In fact, we regularly meet retirees who are shocked to discover they're paying just as much in taxes retired as they did while they're working. And if you think about it, it actually kind of makes sense because you've grown to a certain lifestyle. You've grown accustomed to a certain lifestyle. Net of paying your taxes, and when you had a paycheck, you needed $10,000 a month to live on. That's $120,000 a year. Guess what? The property taxes likely didn't go down just because you're retired. Your utilities didn't go down. You don't want to travel less. You don't want to help out the kids and grandkids less. You have a lifestyle that you want to lead. Everything costs the same, sometimes a little bit more. If it requires the same or more level of income, guess what's going to happen to your tax bill? So it creates a different kind of frustration because this isn't just about market performance. It's about how much of your money you actually get to keep. That's why at Crystal Lake Tax and Financial, we build a tax practice inside our financial planning practice. We've got CPAs, enrolled agents. We've got hundreds of returns for our clients every single year. Why? Because the value is in proactive tax planning, not just the tax preparation. So let me give you a sticky idea to anchor this segment. It's not what you make in retirement, it's what you keep. And what you keep is heavily influenced by taxes. Now let's simplify the problem. During your working years, taxes were relatively straightforward. You earned income, you paid taxes, end of story. But in retirement, income can come from multiple sources, Social Security, IRA withdrawals, 401k distributions, rental income, investment income, capital gains. And here's where it gets complicated. Each of those sources is taxed differently. And more importantly, they interact with each other inside the tax system differently. And this is where we introduce another key concept we call tax buckets. Think of your retirement savings as sitting in three different buckets. You have taxable, tax deferred, and tax-free. Now, each of these buckets has different rules, and the order in which you pull from these buckets can dramatically affect your tax bill. So let's talk about these three buckets. There's the taxable bucket. Taxable bucket is going to be your individual joint trust accounts, your non-retirement accounts. 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And the way and the order in which you pull income from those buckets dramatically affects your tax bill. So let me give you a real example. We worked with a client named Bill. Bill had done exactly what most people are told to do. He saved aggressively in his 401k, rolled it into an IRA, built a portfolio of about $1.3 million. On paper, everything looked great. But when he turned 73, something happened. Required minimum distributions began. And his first required minimum distribution was over $50,000. Now, Bill thought, that's fine. I'll just take the money and reinvest it if I don't need it. But what he didn't fully anticipate was the tax impact. That $50,000 was fully taxable as ordinary income. And when we added that to his Social Security and his other income, he was suddenly in a higher tax bracket. It made 85% of his Social Security taxable as well. But it didn't stop there. His higher income also triggered higher Medicare premiums, what they call IRMA penalties. So now he wasn't just paying more in taxes because he took the $50,000 out that the government forced him to take out. He was paying more for healthcare. And it's what we call a ripple effect. And it catches a lot of retirees off guard. Here's another example. Mike and Carol came in thinking that their Social Security was going to be tax-free. After all, they had paid into the system for decades. When they filed their taxes, they discovered that up to 85% of their Social Security income was taxable. Why? Because of something we call provisional income. It's a formula that looks at all your income sources together, and depending on how those sources interact, it determines how much of your Social Security gets taxed. So in their case, IRA withdrawals they were taking for income pushed them into a range where their Social Security became significantly taxable. And here's how crazy that is. They took out $20,000 out of their IRAs, and because they took out $20,000 out of their IRAs, it made another $16,500 of their Social Security become taxable. What does that mean? That means that they took out $20,000, but now they pay taxes on $36,500. That is something most people don't expect, and it's why at Crystal Lake Tax and Financial, we have a tax practice in-house, so we can mock up these and then say, okay, what proactive tax strategies should we be thinking about? Should we be implementing? Which ones make sense for you? Which ones don't? Because if you're working with an advisor, I'm a huge believer, especially for someone paying an advisory fee or a retainer, pay for the advice, don't pay for the product. So many brokers out there, all they give you is investment guidance, throw in a bunch of ETFs, throw in a bunch of mutual funds, but don't help you with anything else. Well, that money is being managed by the other money managers. So what advice are they giving if they can't tell you how to save money on your taxes, what proactive tax strategies you need? If they can't assist you by working internally with a estate planning attorney to determine you need your wills and trusts and transfer on death deeds and powers of attorneys, if they can't talk to you about, if I had a long-term care event, how would I pay for it without blowing up my portfolio or, you know, my spouse in the event that something were to happen to me? Folks, that's paying for the advice. Don't pay for the product. So what's the lesson here? Retirement taxes are not just about tax rates. They're about how you coordinate all the different three tax buckets that you have, which levers you pull and when. And this is where planning becomes incredibly valuable. Because with the right strategy, the right proactive tax strategy, you may be able to control when and how your income's taxed. Let's talk about one of the most powerful examples of that, Roth conversions. Now, this isn't for everyone, but in the right situation, it's a very effective tool. And here's the idea. There are often early years in retirement, before Social Security begins, before RMDs start, where your taxable income is relatively low. And in those years, you may have an opportunity to move money from a tax-deferred account like your IRAs and 401ks into a tax-free account like a Roth. Yes, you pay taxes on that conversion, but you're doing it intentionally at a low tax rate, at a known rate, rather than waiting for future required distributions, an unknown tax rate that could also push you into higher brackets, cause most of your Social Security to be taxable, and possibly even cause Medicare premiums to increase. And there's a phrase we use for this. Roth conversions are paying the toll early, so the road ahead is smoother. We worked with a client named David who experienced exactly this. He retired at 63 for a few years. His income dropped significantly. No Social Security turned on yet. No pension yet. And at first, he saw that as a temporary low. But when we looked at his tax return, we saw an opportunity. He had room in his current tax bracket that if we just filled up that tax bracket, so if he's in the 12%, stay in the 12%. If you're in the 22, stay in the 22. If you're in the 35, stay in the 35. So we began gradually converting portions of his forever taxed IRA into a forever tax-free Roth over several years. We reduced the size of his future taxable distributions and created more flexibility in how his retirement income could be structured and saved him hundreds of thousands of dollars in unnecessary future taxes. And later, when Social Security began and then the RMDs approached, he now had options. And options create control. Now, let's bring this into a practical takeaway for you, because this isn't about complicated tax strategies. It's about awareness. If you are listening today, here are a few questions to think about. Do you know which tax bucket most of your retirement savings are in? If most of your assets are in the tax-deferred accounts, you may be more exposed to future tax increases than you even realize. Do you have a plan for how withdrawals are going to be structured from these accounts? Or are you simply just taking money out as needed without considering the tax impact? Or are you actually selling principal rather than getting income? Have you looked at how your income sources interact? Because one decision, like a large IRA withdrawal, can affect your tax bracket, your Social Security taxation, and even your Medicare premiums. Because here's the truth. Taxes in retirement are not accidental. They're either planned or they're experienced. We want them planned for you. Because when they're not planned, they tend to be higher than necessary. That's when the government gets involved. So at the end of the day, this always comes back to what we talk about every week. Retirement planning is just a puzzle. It's your income. It's your investments. It's your taxes. It's your healthcare. It's your legacy. And all five of these pieces have to fit together. And when they do, you gain something that matters more than anything else. Confidence. Confidence that your income is sustainable. You know where it's coming from in good markets and bad. Confidence that your plan can handle volatility. The market becomes noise because it doesn't impact your short-term lifestyle or your income. Confidence that if you had a healthcare event, you needed home-based healthcare or a nursing home, how would you pay for it without bankrupting your family? Confidence that you're not overpaying in taxes without realizing it. Having a proactive tax plan. And confidence that you have your estate planning documents in place to protect you while you're here and also leave the legacy that you want. And if you're not sure whether your current plan is optimized for those things, it's exactly why we have a 15-minute complimentary retirement strategy call. It's more in-depth. It's an in-person conversation where we just talk through your entire financial picture. Where are you at now? Where are you going? Do we have some gaps, some landmines, red flags somewhere in the middle? We'll provide you some direction. If it makes sense to get together, great. We'll get together after that and talk about an engagement or relationship. If it doesn't, we promise you that 15-minute retirement strategy call is going to get your questions answered and provide you with some great direction, some action items. If you'd like to get on that complimentary 15-minute retirement strategy call, raise your hand. We'll compare calendars. 866-316-0822. 866-316-0822. Again, that's crystallaketax.com you can go to as well. Because retirement isn't just about getting to the finish line. It's about knowing you can stay there comfortably, confidently, and on your terms. So before we wrap up today's show, we've got a few minutes for some listener questions. So let's pull these up here. The first thing is going to be, it says, Mike, I'm interested in buying a rental property or two, but should I wait until my own mortgage is paid off before I do that? So this is a great question. A lot of people want passive income, independent of, you know, what real estate pricing is right now and that. You know, buying rental properties is always going to be an important kind of thing for you if you have the temperament. So typically there's a couple ways that we look at this. Well, you're going to get one rental or two, and this is speaking to those that haven't had it. When we're putting a plan together, one of the things that we'll say is for the rental, let's just say it's, you know, residential rental right now instead of commercial, just to keep it simple. It'd say, okay, in the event that it wasn't rented for a third of the year, 35%. So you only got 65% of the rent or the cash flow you expected. Would that still cover all the costs? The property tax, the insurance, the maintenance, whatever it happens to be. If it doesn't, then that means that in the event that you had a gap in tenants, either because someone didn't pay or they moved out, you had to remarket it or that, where is that money coming from? Is that extra 35% going to come from your own personal savings? So now you're actually going backwards on this rental. Or how is your own personal cash flow? Let's say you're paying $3,000 a month in principal and interest on your current mortgage because your property taxes and all that stuff are still going to be the same, even if the mortgage goes away. So when you pay that off and you're like, hey, I don't need it necessarily, but I now have that extra $3,000 of cash flow, could that be redirected along with a little bit of savings into getting a rental property? And the answer is potentially yes. So should you have your own mortgage paid off? It depends on your own personal cash flow, depends on the other resources that you have. But the first part is, one, if it doesn't work out swimmingly for a period of time, let's say, you know, sits empty for several months, will it still be able to cash flow itself? If so, then that makes it a viable property without you having to go into personal savings to continue it. Secondarily, you would also look at something simple like, what is my own free cash flow right now? When I take a look at, so let's say if I want to buy this $1 million property and I put, you know, $350,000 down, because for commercial loans, most of them you'll put in 35%. So I put in that, I'm going to mortgage $650,000. Do I have enough free cash flow for the property and personally to cover that? That's always a great starting point. There's a whole lot more to talk about too between myself and our tax team. We're more than happy to have that conversation with you to dig a little deeper for you, but it's not as simple as should I get a rental or not? Next question is, Mike, I'm not retiring for a few years, but I'll be 62 next month. So can I start my Social Security? Should I go ahead and just start it and use the extra income to get my house paid off sooner? Well, there's a couple issues associated with that. So congratulations, you're approaching retirement. You're about to be 62 next month, but you're not retiring, it said, a few years, so until probably 64 or 65 or so. So Social Security, for anybody that takes Social Security before their full retirement age, which if you're born 1960 or later is 67. If you're born before 1960, it's 66 and some change on there. So if you take it before your full retirement age, you need to be aware of something that they call a earnings test. The earnings test says that if you make more than $24,000-ish a year of income, earned income like W-2 wages or profits from a business, then for every $2 you go over that $24,000, they will take a dollar back of your Social Security. So if you go $10,000 over that number, you have to pay back $5,000 of Social Security. If you go $20,000 over, you have to give back $10,000 of Social Security. So if you were still working full time over the next few years, gainfully employed, making $50,000, $60,000, $100,000 a year, they're going to take back all of your Social Security. Now, they will adjust it later, you know, when you do claim. on there, but basically you're not going to get much of a benefit. In addition, if you take Social Security at 62, you're going to get about a 30% haircut. So if you're supposed to get $3,000, you might only get about $2,000 or $2,100. So one, it's a permanent income reduction. Secondarily, you're going to be subject to the earnings test until you reach your full retirement age. So hopefully that was helpful. Last question is, Mike, I'm a federal employee, a postal worker. I have a nice pension when I retire next year, but I'm wondering about the money in my thrift savings plan, the TSP. Should I keep it invested there or should I move it somewhere else? This is a really good question. And here's why. If you think about what a 401k, a thrift savings plan, a 403b, a 457, basically any of these work retirement plans, they are designed for younger workers. And that doesn't mean you can't participate in your 40s, 50s, and 60s. It's just saying it's to incorporate savings, encourage saving for retirement. What they are not designed to do, and the thrift savings plan is a great example. You only have like five choices, right? You got a C fund for a common stock fund. It's like an S&P 500 fund. You've got, you know, the G fund, the government fund, the bond fund, the I fund is an international fund. The S fund is a small cap fund, et cetera. You kind of get the idea, but it's very simple for a reason. And it does a good job of basic savings and things without getting too complicated, giving you 50 different choices. But even if you think about your 401k, it's similar. You get like 30 choices in your 401k plan, but 27 of them are stocks, right? Stock type plans. And then there's maybe three bond funds that you have a choice from. So if you are approaching retirement, especially for those of you that are in retirement, your TSP, your 401k, they don't have many conservative options where you can generate income to supplement your retirement out of there. They almost force you to stay more aggressive or be in some crappy bond fund. So typically, as you are 59 and a half or older, you can do what's called an in-service rollover, where we can roll over your vested amount. You can continue to work, continue to contribute to 401k. Let's say you got $1 million 401k and 900 of it's vested. You can roll that 900,000 to an IRA with us and then invest that however conservatively, aggressively you want. The universe is your options. And then leave that 100 back and then continue to make contributions, continue to get the match on new money, and nothing changes, but it gives you control and flexibility. Also, for somebody within 3 years of retirement or in retirement, we will do rollovers at that time, take the money out of the plan. And the main reason is so we can create an income stream. You know, so if we can take the $1 million and get $100,000 a year of income, or $2 million, you know, get the $100,000 a year of income off of that, for you, get it built out and ready for you for retirement, you can't accomplish that within a 401k, a TSP. They're just not designed for that. So that's where all of our clients basically are just going to at some point roll that money out of the plan into an IRA so they can get proactive tax planning around it. They can get income generation and it can be built into their overall legacy plan. So folks, that is where we're going to end today. As we wrap up today's show, I want to leave you with a final thought. 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
7: Looking for a plan. I'm Paul Stevens, Fox News. President Trump urging Iran to make a deal with the U.S. This coming as the president returned from his trip to China. Fox's Alex Hogan.
8: The president telling Iran the clock is ticking and that new Truth Social indicating that hostilities could resume if there is no deal between the U.S. and Iran. This also comes as other countries are reacting and responding to the president's historic meeting with China that he returned from earlier this weekend. With today, the president holding a phone call with the South Korean president to discuss some of the ins and outs of that meeting. And in Beijing, President Trump says that he and Chinese President Xi Jinping discussed Taiwan. That was a large focus in that pending $14 billion arms sale to Taiwan in great detail. Those words sparking speculation. Today, Taiwanese President Lai Ching-te says that everyone there is concerned about the issue.
7: And that is Fox's Alex Hogan. A major upset in Louisiana politics. A Republican Senate member and vocal Trump critic Bill Cassidy loses on the Republican side.
9: Carrying the president's endorsement, Julia Letlow far outpaced her opponents. She had about 45% of the vote. Not enough to avoid a runoff. That'll take place on June 27. She'll be facing Louisiana State Treasurer John Fleming. But the defeat of the Republican incumbent, two-term Senator Bill Cassidy, sends a clear message. President Trump remains a dominant force among GOP voters in Louisiana, and he reminded them of Cassidy's vote to convict the president during his 2021 impeachment trial. On social media, President Trump writes, his disloyalty to the man who got him elected is now a part of legend, and it's nice to see that his political career is over.
7: And that is Fox's Jonathan Sary. 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
6: Now, your official weather forecast.
10: Tonight will be partly cloudy and breezy with very warm temperatures dropping to a low of 71. Tomorrow, expect some sunshine followed by increasing cloud cover. It'll be breezy and humid with a chance of thunderstorms in the afternoon. These thunderstorms may bring hail and damaging winds with a high reaching 82 degrees. I'm meteorologist Jason Caterina on AM 560, The Answer.
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14: 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On this edition of the Center Square Radio Hour, a new report from Truth in Accounting ranks states on financial transparency, highlighting which governments are most accountable with taxpayer dollars and which states are falling behind with delayed audits, hidden pension liabilities, and poor financial reporting practices. Louisiana officials touted the state's continued rise in national education rankings after a new scorecard placed Louisiana first in reading growth and second in math growth. Nurses from across southwestern Pennsylvania see a simple answer to record-breaking staffing shortages and worsening healthcare outcomes for mothers and babies, and that's paid family leave for nurses and all working families. An effort to transition Spokane, Washington from a housing first to a treatment first model of addressing homelessness ended this week without the support of the region's most powerful players. And one economist is predicting a recession by the end of the year, but the data is more complicated. All these stories and more on this edition of the Center Square Radio Hour. We'll be right back after this.
15: Teacher Lauren Johnson returned all the graded essays but one. He believed that one student was capable of more.
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15: 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Instead of just grading an essay, Mr. Johnson changed a life. I am that student. I became a writer, and I wrote this to thank him.
17: Thank a teacher and pass it on from PassItOn.com.
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14: Welcome back to the Center Square Radio Hour. I'm Greg Bishop. Transparency scores for all 50 states worsened compared to the previous year. And that's according to public finance watchdog at Truth in Accounting. Now, in TIA's Financial Transparency Score 2026 report, Truth in Accounting reviews and grades each state's audits
20: deferred items, off-balance sheet liabilities, timeliness of those reports, external auditors, and pension data timing. Now, each year, taxpayers read news in their local newspapers and even at the center square about how their state plans to spend their tax dollars. But sometimes there's little attention to where those tax dollars ultimately go. That's where annual comprehensive financial reports come in. Now, these reports come in at around 100-some-odd pages, if not thousands of pages, for each state. Truth in Accounting reviews each state's audits, with the latest most being from 2024 spending levels. Now, their report shows overall transparency scores declined nationwide, with several states continuing to struggle with delayed reports, poor audit outcomes, and hidden retirement liabilities on the taxpayer dime. Now, as for certain kinds of audit outcomes, you're sure to hear about adverse opinions in the news. And those are bad opinions to get in an audit. But Truth in Accounting says governments face no consequences or few consequences when they receive a qualified or a disclaimer opinion. Now, what are some of the different levels of opinions? After a clean or unmodified opinion, TIA says a qualified opinion is the next step down, and it may note exceptions to the overall fair presentation, which can include the score of the audit. Now, an adverse opinion includes major exceptions or warnings. For instance, when the auditor believes that there are questions whether the firm can remain a going concern. A disclaimer of opinion arises if the auditor simply refuses to provide an opinion, given limitations on the score of the and the scope of the audit, or if significant material weaknesses in the internal controls and reporting material mean that an opinion cannot be delivered. So how did your state perform? Well, overall, New Mexico and West Virginia earned the top scores, with each receiving 87 out of 100 points. Indiana rounds out the top three. New Mexico, West Virginia, and Indiana again being the top three. But if you add Maryland and New York, that rounds out the top five for the most transparent states. What about the bottom of the list? Connecticut, Georgia, North Carolina, all at the bottom three. The report says Connecticut and North Carolina didn't have audited financial reports for their largest pension plans, and a high percentage of complex and convoluted deferred items distorted their financial positions. Georgia received a disclaimer of opinion on its state's annual report, and it doesn't measure the net position liability using the same data as the annual report. The state also took 297 days to publish its annual report. California and Illinois had not published their 2024 state reports at the time that Truth in Accounting compiled their research. Now, their 2023 annual reports for Illinois and California each received a qualified opinion. Arizona was unable to substantiate more of its financial statements, including a discrepancy of over $231 million between the Arizona Department of Economic Security's cash balance and its bank records. Which states improved the most? Kentucky experienced the most significant improvements, with an 11-point gain, primarily because the state's annual report received a clean audit opinion in 2024 after receiving a qualified opinion the prior year. Delaware experienced the most significant decline in its transparency score, decreasing from 78 to 55. But again, overall, TIA says state transparency scores weakened from the previous year. Now, one major line that taxpayers pay for is for public sector pensions. Truth in Accounting said in three states they identified significant underreporting of retirement debt, largely due to the failure of including debt related to teachers' pensions on the state's balance sheets. Kansas, for example, had the highest percentage of hidden retirement liabilities at 65%, mainly because it didn't include the school division of the Kansas Public Employee Retirement System, despite the fact the state funds the public schools' contributions to the plan. Truth in Accounting also reporting that Michigan had the second highest percentage, 64%, because it excluded most of the public school employee retirement system liabilities, even though it also provides the majority of school funding to each district. In Oklahoma, Truth in Accounting said the state excluded 62% of its retirement liabilities and did not include most of the teachers' retirement system pension liabilities, despite providing 80% of its school district's funding. You can find the full report at truthinaccounting.org. Reporters for the Center Square digging deeper into particular states. And to get the latest there, subscribe for free to the newsletter at thecentersquare.com. This is the Center Square Radio Hour. I'm Greg Bishop. Now let's go to the Center Square's Jared Strong for more on the strides Louisiana is making in education.
1: Let's turn our attention to Louisiana, and more specifically, the so-called Louisiana Leap in national education rankings. Louisiana is among a handful of southern states that have made the largest K-12 education gains in recent years. And there was some room for growth. Not that long ago, Louisiana was ranked near dead last among states overall. It's made some vast improvements.

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2: A high dosage tutoring program that requires students struggling in reading and math to receive 30 minutes of tutoring every day. And that was, I think, instituted just 2 years ago. And already it appears to be paying off. So yesterday the state did not release the actual rankings for the nation's report card. And just to back up a sec, the nation's report card is this study released every year by three of the Ivy League colleges, Dartmouth, Harvard, and I think Stanford. And they, you know, just go through the fourth grade and eighth grade reading and math rankings and how those students are scoring. And Louisiana is leading the way. They're first in reading growth, and they are second in math growth. And so in June, when they release the official report, we'll find out their exact rankings.
3: And so students who are frequently absent from school remain a problem there, right? And that's key for overall achievement. So what are they doing about that?
2: That's correct. Absenteeism is a big issue. And absentee, this truancy, is defined as missing 10% of the school year. And in fact, it got worse over the last year by, I think, 4 percentage points, which is, that's actually a lot. I don't know exactly how many students that would translate to, but 4 percentage points, is nothing to sneeze at. In order to address it, Secretary Brumley said that they had, been providing regional attendance support throughout the state with the collaboration of the justice system, and the faith-based community. For instance, when at the press conference yesterday, I spoke to the Baton Rouge district attorney, and while he didn't say anything about his, what he and his office had done specifically to address truancy, he added that it was a very difficult thing to address because the laws, because they don't often prosecute the laws related to truancy. The truancy laws aren't related to the student specifically, they're related to the parent. A parent can be fined and I think at the very worst can receive, some time in jail. But he said that they don't prosecute those. They almost never prosecute them, which means that it's up to the state really to really address that issue and not the justice system.
3: So they found that putting kids as parents in jail is not a good way to keep kids at school?
2: Yes, which, you know, Hiller Moore said, of course, the district attorney said, of course, I mean, that would only make matters worse, which is exactly what he told me. And it makes sense. I mean, it's not the parent who's missing school. Why would that change whether or not the kid ends up in school that day? In fact, it's likely that it would only make it worse.
3: Yeah. So how do electronic devices fit into all this? I can speak from experience as a father of three kids. Video screens can hold their attentions far better than I can. Does the state limit cell phones at school?
2: They do, in fact. There was a statewide cell phone ban passed in 2024, and it's funny you bring up your kids. I mean, as somebody who was born in 1999, I have personal experience in understanding just how much of a drain being raised on a screen. At least that's how it feels. I mean, obviously, I don't have any real quantitative data to express that. This is only a subjective anecdote. But it certainly feels like, typing just doesn't have the same sort of cognitive, fitness that writing does by hand. And,

0: So the state acknowledges that, and I think states across the country are acknowledging that, and you're seeing this this sort of revolt against the screen really in the past 5 or so years, I think.
1: Yeah, so what's the plan in Louisiana going forward, especially in regard to transitioning these students into jobs after they graduate?
0: That's right. The state is expecting a great deal of economic development. They've made a concerted effort to bring more jobs to Louisiana. And they, as I've reported previously, they don't want these jobs, of course, to go to Texans and people in other states. They want these to go to Louisianans. And so these, Louisianans must be prepared because, eventually these kids will be the ones who do or do not get those jobs. And so you've got to educate them better. And so, one lawmaker I spoke with yesterday is, backing a piece of legislation currently sitting in the Senate, I believe it might be the House, forgive me, that would sort of, offer a career path, for students. And it would use, career coaches and external vendors to help middle school and high school students develop graduation plans. To find out what their interests are and what their strengths are, and really set them on a more firm and progressive path.
1: All right, Nolan, we'll keep an eye on how education's being reshaped in the southern states and how those initiatives might be applied elsewhere. Thanks for your time today.
2: This is the Center Square Radio Hour. I'm Greg Bishop. Now with a look at how nurses are working to impact employment policy, let's get the latest from the Center Square regional editor, Kristen Smith. Kristen, your latest story highlights how nurses are tying paid family leave to broader community benefits. Essentially, it seems that they're bargaining on behalf of everyone rather than just their own contract. In reporting on this, what stood out to you about how nurses are making that connection stick with the public and with policymakers?
3: Well, for parents across Pennsylvania, of which there are 3 million, and across the country, as a matter of fact, we all know that taking time off of work to give birth and to recover from childbirth is often expensive, and we give up our paychecks as a result. Nurses, of course, want to see this fixed for themselves, but if there was also a government-level mandate, whether that's local, state, or federal, then this would mean that not just themselves, but their patients could benefit from several weeks, if not up to 3 months, of paid family leave so that they could recover. There'd be less chances of high mortality. There would be less serious complications from having to rush back to work. And so they really see this as an issue that's far beyond just what makes them comfortable and what would bring more nurses into the profession.
2: So obviously this isn't just about hospitals and the medical industry. The overall conversation seems to be about trying to get paid medical leave across all industries. What have the hospital systems had to say about this? What's the private sector had to say about these pushes?
3: So I spoke to the University of Pittsburgh Medical Center. That's our biggest hospital system in Pennsylvania. I asked them about paid family leave, particularly for their nurses and the upcoming contracts, but also, in at large. And they really stood by their current benefits. Right now, they offer 2 weeks of paid leave. And they said that they were an early adopter of this and that they continue to offer the most competitive benefits in Pennsylvania. It's important to note that that being said, we still have 20,000 unfilled nursing positions. That's the most of any state in the country. And certainly that loss is experienced by taxpayers and patients who come to the hospital or go to their doctor's office every day and are getting that reduced standard of care.
2: So when it comes to the hospital situation, they've got a contract ongoing. But again, you've got the public sector, the rest of the employers out there, and even the private sector and small businesses and whatnot. What are some of the things that are being discussed at the State House concerning paid family leave? And what's some of the pushback been?
3: The State House recently passed something called the Paid Family Leave Act, and this would apply to state workers, but it would give them partial wages for up to 12 weeks after the birth of a child. And this is something that has been bandied about in the state legislature for years. There's always been a concern that it would cost too much money and that the government wasn't well suited to handling such big programs. And the arguments against this were no different, really. And although it passed the House with bipartisan support, 92 Republicans were very against the idea, saying that it would cost $4.5 billion from taxpayers. You know, we're not just talking from parents and family members who would be benefiting from this, but from all taxpayers who have to share the burden of these costs.
4: You got to imagine, you know, there's going to be a cost there to pay somebody who's out sick with themselves or their family, but also pay somebody to fill that position while that individual is out. While sometimes I know, especially if people are looking at things from a government perspective, there's always a free flow of money. But I mean, these are tax dollars being used here. How does that translate to the taxpayers, say, who are small business owners? Are they looking at the possibility of having to, you know, maybe in the future have paid family leave to some degree or another?
3: Certainly, it depends on what happens at a policy level. Right now, the paid family leave program that the state house just approved wouldn't apply to them. But of course, unions and nurses in Pittsburgh in particular want to see this extended across all sectors, across to all taxpayers. And so, like I said before, that doesn't just mean parents who are taking family leave. That is everybody who goes to a hospital, who collects a paycheck, who is going to be paying for this in one way or another. And that is what somebody's going to have to weigh in their mind. The most immediate cost is going to be every day in their check for employers who are going to have to cover that mandate one way or the other. Now, there is another side to this where you would be feeling it in a way that's not necessarily through your paycheck would be, okay, well, if the union got their more immediate demands for better nursing staff ratios and more paid family leave, well, then there is, according to their logic, that we would see better patient care. We would see reduced negative health outcomes for mothers and babies, and we would be receiving a higher standard of care in that line. But again, someone has to pay for that.
4: Kristen Smith, regional editor for the Center Square. Finally here, just if you could, how impactful are these unions? We see it here in Illinois. Every budget season, unions representing nurses, service employers, international union, service employees, international union, these types of labor unions really clamoring together to try to get certain policies in place. How impactful are they? And is it just on a state level?
3: In Pennsylvania, certainly they are a huge impact, and lawmakers, their campaigns wouldn't exist without the support of unions. And in fact, Donald Trump's support in this state has in a large way hinged on the fact that he's had labor unions defect in support of a Republican candidate. That's not something that typically happens. And that, as anyone knows, made the huge difference in the 2024 election. But certainly Pennsylvania is not the only state with a strong union presence. And so, like you mentioned, in Illinois and other states, unions spend a lot of money on political related activities to get the candidates that will support the policies that are best for their collective bargaining agreements. Now, that may look different in every state, but in Pennsylvania, certainly they are a force to be reckoned with. They're not somebody you want to have on your bad side.
4: Especially with the amount of money that unions throw around, from education unions to nursing unions and beyond. Definitely something to consider as we are in this election year for 2026. Kristen Smith, thank you so much for your time here. After the break, we'll explore one Washington city considering moving from a housing first to a treatment first model of addressing homelessness, but ran into opposition, and what the data shows about recession risk in the coming year. These stories and more from thecentersquare.com, and when we return on the Center Square Radio Hour.
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6: 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Red light. Detailed negotiation period. You don't need a detailed negotiation period. They need to stop firing at ships and let everybody out, and our blockade's got to continue.
5: 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The Answer.
7: Fox News, I'm Carmen Roberts. Saudi Arabia is condemning the drone attack that targeted a UAE nuclear power plant. That's raising fears of renewed conflict with Iran. President Trump spoke by phone today with Israel's prime minister about what's next.
8: We have reports that say the U.S. and Israel are undergoing the most intense preparations for these renewed attacks against Iran since the ceasefire was agreed last month.
7: Fox's Ashley Webster in Tel Aviv. New York's Governor Kathy Hochul is pleading with the Long Island Railroad unions who went on strike yesterday to restart negotiations.
9: The work you do is absolutely vital. Absolutely. I value your labor, and I believe that you deserve fair wages and benefits. But this strike has put all that at risk.
7: The strike has stranded hundreds of thousands of commuters. 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
4: Welcome back to the Center Square Radio Hour. I'm Greg Bishop. Now let's go back to Jared Strong for some quick hits with a look into state houses across the country.
1: Let's talk about protecting aging and disabled adults from scams first. People older than 60 are defrauded out of billions of dollars each year. Someone calls claiming their grandchild has been arrested and needs money to get out of jail. Another poses as a bank representative to gain passwords or other personal information. Maybe even a fake, far-flung romance with a swindler in another country. The list goes on. In Illinois, proposed legislation would require banks and credit unions to monitor for suspected financial exploitation, pause suspicious transactions, and report them. It was introduced in February and has stalled since, and some financial institutions oppose it over general concerns about new statutory requirements and how they might meet them. It's unclear at this point whether the bill has a path forward for passage. In Arizona, another citizen of Mexico has been sentenced to prison for a years-long smuggling operation that ferried people illegally from numerous countries into the United States. Ophelia Hernandez Salas was federally indicted for the scheme, which was based in Phoenix. She was sentenced to 11 years in prison this week. Prosecutors allege that she and her co-conspirators gave people ladders to climb over border fences or showed them where to crawl under. They directed swarms of people to cross at a time to overwhelm Border Patrol agents. But they also allegedly robbed people at knife or gunpoint of their personal effects, even though they had already charged thousands of dollars for the smuggling itself. One of her co-conspirators is set to be sentenced in June. In North Carolina, a former governor is hoping to be the first Democrat to win a U.S. Senate seat in nearly 20 years, and he's getting a bunch of help. The Senate Majority PAC, which seeks a Democratic majority, told the Center Square this week that it is devoting more than $31 million to television advertising for Roy Cooper. Now, Cooper was twice elected governor and four times elected attorney general. And prior to that, he was a member of both the state Senate and House of Representatives, with a lossless 13-0 record in elections. Now, polling has consistently favored Cooper for this upcoming election. The committee is also investing more than $46 million in Ohio, and about $33 million in Maine, for a total of more than $111 million in this recent spending. And lastly, in Ohio, there's a proposal that would require state agencies to start their budgets from scratch every 10 years. The idea harkens back to what President Jimmy Carter did when he was governor of Georgia in the 1970s. Those who have studied the idea say it forces those agencies to fully reevaluate spending, rather than continuing with a mindset that budgets should just continually grow year after year. But further, there are new technologies that might enable a data-driven approach to budgeting that some lawmakers want to see. We'll wait to see whether they turn the idea into law.
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2: 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I'm Greg Bishop. Now let's go to TJ Martinell and Tim Clouser for an update out of Washington State.
12: There's an effort to transition Spokane from housing first to treatment first model for addressing homelessness, and it's running into some snags. Tim, what's going on?
13: So there was an effort. Some are saying that that effort is now over. Others are saying that it may continue, but it's on pause for right now. But essentially, about a year ago in August of 2025, President Donald Trump just weeks earlier had released this executive order condemning Housing First, which is this practice we see in addressing homelessness where government organizations will prioritize giving homeless individuals taxpayer subsidized housing without any preconditions like sobriety or participating in treatment. Now, they say it's evidence based. It's been in place for years and the amount of homelessness has just increased over time. So people are arguing that, you know, maybe we should change towards a treatment first approach instead of spending all this money on housing with people refusing to go into treatment or not complying with those conditions. Let's get them into treatment first and then get them into housing afterwards and help them address what the critics or some of these other players might call the root cause of homelessness. So after that executive order came out last year, this group in Spokane County, a commercial property developer, Sheldon Jackson, Chud Wendell, the executive director of the Hutton Settlement, you had the Spokane County prosecutor, the sheriff, and a few others. They put together this memorandum of understanding, which was non-binding. It didn't commit any funding. It was essentially just this regional agreement that they wanted everyone in the county to sign, all the jurisdictions. So the small towns, the little cities, and then you have the main three players, Spokane County, the city of Spokane, and the city of Spokane Valley. They wanted everyone to sign it and essentially say, hey, we're going to emphasize treatment first. We want to get people into treatment. We're kind of straying away from housing first. This is going to be the direction we go forward. This is going to be kind of the basis of how we go about enforcement and spending our resources on addressing homelessness. Well, by last October, they had a draft put together and started circulating it. They got almost everyone in the county, all these jurisdictions, to sign on, except those main three players, the city of Spokane, Spokane Valley, and Spokane County. And those three are largely responsible for submitting these federal applications for funding from the U.S. Department of Housing and Urban Development. So they didn't sign it. So now there's this concern that, you know, HUD's going to put out a new funding availability next month, and it could potentially include some funding rules that they tried to implement last year that were blocked by the courts, which reduce how much money you can spend on permanent housing and raises the bar for treatment services. So they're essentially saying, this is how much you're paying on housing right now. This is how much you're paying on treatment. We want to flop those or flip them or find somewhere in between. So put more of an emphasis on treatment services. So this memorandum of understanding was a way to tell the federal government, hey, we're not about housing first. We're in line with the Trump administration and we want to fund treatment services, but they couldn't get everyone to sign on time. So essentially, the group sent a letter to HUD this week saying, hey, we feel like we failed in this effort. Not everyone signed on, but this MOU, if it does nothing else, it essentially puts everyone's position on record as to where they stand with Housing First.
12: Yeah. It seems like that's been this ongoing debate, and not just in Spokane, but elsewhere, about, you know, how do you treat the homelessness problem? Do you treat it as a housing problem, or do you treat it as a substance abuse problem? And, you know, there's the, like you were saying, people who are like, oh, let's get them into housing. And then there's others saying, no, we need to get them into treatment. So, it's.
13: Yeah. You can look at homelessness, in a many different ways. I believe HUD, the federal agency that controls a lot of this funding, they have 10 or 12 different definitions of homelessness that they use. So there's a lot of different ways that you can look at it. But when you think of homelessness, yeah, there's a considerable amount of the portion of the population that isn't addicted to drugs, doesn't have mental health issues. But those aren't the people that you think of when you think of homelessness. You think of the person that's sitting in the gutter on the side of the street, passed out, potentially overdosed. And you think of people holding foil, smoking drugs in the middle of the morning, wrapped in a blanket in a 50 degree weather or less. Those are the cases you think of where it's causing disorder or impacting the public. And that's what this MOU is going after. It's not saying that, hey, there's someone homeless, they don't use drugs, but we need to put them in treatment. They're saying, look, when you think of homelessness, this is the population you think of. Yes, we want to get people into housing, but if you're homeless because you're addicted to drugs, then you need to get into treatment. And that's essentially what this MOU is saying.
12: Yeah. I think what's also interesting is that this expectation, and, you know, you can debate it, but the fact that taxpayers are the ones expected to pay for this stuff. And so it would seem like what taxpayers think matters, because, you know, they're the ones who are being forced to pay for it. And so they're the ones who should be able to look at it and say, well, what's actually going on? Are we getting the results that we want? And, you know, it's interesting how taxpayers, people who are responsible and who are going to work, working jobs, you know, paying their bills, paying taxes, they're having to basically foot the bill for other people's substance abuse. And that it just creates it's not like nonprofits are dealing with this on their own. This isn't like the Red Cross or some charities. This is people going to governments and saying, we want taxpayers to basically cover the cost of dealing with this issue. And so, it just really emphasizes the fact that, you know, this is the cost of homelessness, whether it's driven by substance or whatever problems, it's concerning to taxpayers because they're the ones who are expected to pay for it. And so the question is, how long are they going to be expected to pay? At what point is the issue going to get solved? Because, man, how many years have we been talking about homelessness in Washington State?
13: Yeah. And generally, when you're asking taxpayers to pay for something, they're going to expect a return on their investment. And that's hard to do in situations with Housing First, where there's no preconditions for sobriety and treatment, especially if drug use is what's causing them to be homeless at that point. So it's a difficult position to be in for taxpayers. I get maybe Housing First is more compassionate. And yeah, ideally it's designed where you have all these support services around you. There's opportunities for these people to participate in treatment. But if you're not requiring them and someone refuses over and over again, you're just forcing the taxpayers to pay for a revolving door where you have these people that are getting subsidized housing, and then they're overdosing on the street, and then you have emergency responders coming there with an ambulance, then they're going into the ambulance, then they're going into the jail. It's a lot of money. It's not just the housing, it's everything else.
12: I think it's also it just creates this weird situation, because, you know, I go to buy alcohol, I got to show an ID, right? We are big about, like, not giving selling alcohol to minors, you know, cigarettes to minors. They have all these regulations around, cigarette marketing. You know, you can't use certain colors because they're associated with kids. But then they turn and see if you're, you know, if fentanyl is your preferred poison, you're going to get subsidized. You're going to have people giving you detoxing, you know, that overdose medicine or whatever. You're literally going to have people pamper you. And I think that that's the other issue is, you know, when dealing with, you know, they call it homelessness, but the question is, why are they homeless? And if the issue is that they're a drug addict, it really does raise the question of what message are we sending by how we're dealing with this? Because what it's basically saying is, hey, you can go be, don't work a job, get addicted to fentanyl, and someone else is going to take care of you and cover the cost. The taxpayers will pay for your life. And if you overdose, there will be people there to make sure that you, you know, get the medicine you need, and you're not held accountable to anybody. That could be a really tempting prospect for somebody who's living on hard times, right? So that's the other thing that's going on, is what message is being conveyed by how taxpayers are being forced to address the homeless, what they call homelessness. But what in many cases are people who are, they don't have a home because they're addicted to fentanyl or some other drug. So,
13: yeah. And it begs the question. I mean, if you're homeless, obviously you don't have a place to stay generally at night, but putting someone in a government subsidized or taxpayer subsidized housing unit, that doesn't necessarily solve the issue of what's making them homeless. And it begs the question, you know, what's worse? Is it, dying on the street because you're addicted to fentanyl and you couldn't overcome your addiction by participating in treatment? Or is it worse to die in a government subsidized housing unit alone? Because generally you're in the same situation either way.
12: Right. Well, Tim, we appreciate your coverage on this. And if the past is any indication, this issue is not going away anytime soon. So listeners can keep up with this story and others at thecentersquare.com.
2: Thank you, TJ and Tim. This is the Center Square Radio Hour. I'm Greg Bishop. Now let's go to the Center Square publisher, Chris Krug, and PhD economist, Orfe Duvungi, talking about what the data really says about recession risks this year.
14: Today we're looking at one guy's very grim forecast, and we're talking about economist Gary Schilling. Gary Schilling is predicting a recession and a 30% stock market plunge by the end of the year. And his evidence is pointing toward real disposable income growth stalling. It's at a 3-year low of 0.4%. He's calling out the fact that personal savings rate is cratered to 3.6%. And while, you know, a lot of people are focused on the AI boom, Schilling notes that broader business investment, capital expenditure specifically, has collapsed from 24% growth just down to a little under 4%. He's arguing the American consumer is on, quote unquote, very thin ice, and that valuations in the S&P are at what appear to be dot-com levels to him. Orfe, is Mr. Schilling just being a perma bear, or is he correctly identifying a consumer that has finally run out of gas? And when we get through this, I want to talk to you about the jobs report that just landed, because there's some relevance there as well.
15: Yeah, I think, look, the recession risk is real, right? The inevitable, you know, his claim that it's inevitable is the problem, I think. I think Schilling is identifying legitimate pressure points. Consumers are stretched. Housing is kind of stuck in a low volume, equilibrium. Savings are low. Stock valuations are rich. Sure. But a recession forecast needs a clear transmission mechanism. The question is not, are there risks? The question is, are those risks already large enough to overwhelm employment, income, spending? Right now, the evidence says there's a risk of a slowdown. When you get a slowdown, the risk of recession increases, but a recession is definitely not, I wouldn't call it inevitable, right? And I think that's my biggest problem with this claim.
14: Well, so the jobs report just literally just came out. We're taping this show, you know, early in the morning on Friday. you haven't had an opportunity to analyze this. So I want to be, you know, ultimately fair to you. I mean, you need to make sense of it, but the jobs, initial jobs report shows that the economy, U.S. economy grew 115,000 jobs in the last month. So that would be in April. When I shared that with you at the, you know, in pre-show, you're like, wow, that's somewhat surprising.
15: Yeah. Yeah.
14: What, I mean, as far as it goes that, like, I mean, and not to hang Gary Schilling out, you know, like, at the end of the plank here. But, you know, that's a pretty good number. And, it wouldn't suggest necessarily the kinds of problems that he's foretelling. We've heard this, you know, the recession's coming. And if you go back into our shows, you know, a couple of years ago during the Biden administration, I'd asked you if we had sustained a technical recession, which was something that was floated at the time. These things seem to be running in different directions. The new jobs report and what Gary Schilling had to say.
15: Yeah, look, the consumer, here's what he gets right. The consumer is not in great shape. Spending is kind of being carried by a narrower base, right? Everybody talks about the K-shaped economy. Stocks are expensive. Okay, we know that. But here's what he gets wrong, right? Almost inevitable is too strong. Economic growth is slowing, but it's still expanding. A slowdown just means the risk of a downturn has increased, but recession is almost inevitable. It's way too deterministic. I think that's wrong. Vulnerability does not mean destiny. The labor market has not cracked yet. You just identified it, right? We're in a low fire environment. Job growth has slowed, right? But we're not seeing declining employment quite yet, right? In fact, the latest number was surprising to me. I was expecting it to be a bit lower, maybe even half of the current number. Why did I expect it to be half of the current number? Because we have a decline in the civilian labor force due to all of the immigration stuff. And so, ultimately, we shouldn't be creating 150,000 jobs a month. If we're creating 150,000 jobs a month, that's pretty good, right? That's pretty good. So that was surprising to me. The low savings rate that he highlighted from the consumer, yes, it's true. But that does that necessarily mean a spending collapse, right? A low savings rate could be kind of a warning sign, right? Households can keep spending if jobs are stable and wages are rising and credit remains available. And of course, we have the stock market and the housing wealth effects that support higher income households. In fact, we know from economic theory that sometimes the savings rates can drop if households are becoming more optimistic about the future. Right. If I think I'm going to get a raise in the future, if I think life is going to improve, I may save a little bit less now because everything's going to be rosy in the future. Right. So the savings rates can tell you a lot of things. And it doesn't necessarily mean that a spending collapse is imminent. Right. Yes. And I understand the context is, you know, if you put the context around, you know, you have a slower labor. If you say you have a slower labor market, you have real wages easing, flat disposable income, then yes, I understand, you know, consumers are running on credit. They could be running on fumes, but we've been saying that for about a year now.
14: Right. And so, oh yeah.
15: And so we'll have to wait and see. So, we're seeing vulnerability. And vulnerability doesn't necessarily mean that we're headed into a recession. Last point before we go, a stock market correction is not the same thing as a recession.
14: Yeah, let's talk about that. I mean, the fact that there's a 30, like these, anyone who forecasts like these massive drops in the market, like 30%. I mean, that's like what happened during COVID. That would be like what happened during the housing downturn. I mean, that's massive. I mean, that just like, I'm not understanding how we're putting the tea leaves together to see, you know, something that would be that cataclysmic right now.
15: Well, look, I don't know how he comes up with that number, but here's the thing, right? We know valuations are stretched. We know interest rates are likely to remain high.
14: That's true.
15: earnings could disappoint.
14: Yes,
15: right? That's true. You know, you got tariffs, goods prices rising. You got oil prices, right? You know, I wouldn't say he's completely wrong about that. I say there's vulnerability in the system, right? And he would actually be right. He would be right. Because if the stock market does plummet, right? You got this wealth effect thing that we talk about in economics. If stocks drop and consumers feel poorer, they might pull back on their spending. That's an important channel by which the stock market correction could actually cause a real decline in economic activity. So he's not completely wrong here. It's just that, you know, I don't understand the magnitude of the number, and I wouldn't connect vulnerability directly to recession. Okay, the system is vulnerable, but it does not mean that we're headed into a recession by the end of the year. That's kind of a very strong, those were some strong words, you know, in that that article we both read.
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7: Fox News. I'm Carmen Roberts. Saudi Arabia is condemning the drone attack that targeted a UAE nuclear power plant. This raising fears of renewed conflict with Iran. President Trump spoke by phone today with Israel's prime minister about what's next.
8: We have reports that say the U.S. and Israel are undergoing the most intense preparations for these renewed attacks against Iran since the ceasefire was agreed last month.
7: Fox's Ashley Webster in Tel Aviv. New York's Governor Kathy Hochul is pleading with the Long Island Railroad unions who went on strike yesterday to restart negotiations.
9: The work you do is absolutely vital. Absolutely. I value your labor, and I believe that you deserve fair wages and benefits. But this strike has put all that at risk.
7: The strike has stranded hundreds of thousands of commuters. 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
5: Your official weather forecast.
19: Tonight will be partly cloudy and breezy with very warm temperatures dropping to a low of 71. As we move into Monday, expect some sunshine before clouds roll in. It'll be breezy, humid, and there's a chance of thunderstorms bringing hail and damaging winds. The high will reach 82 degrees. I'm meteorologist Jason Caterina on AM 560, The Answer.
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22: 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I'm Mike Scott. We thank you for joining us. And when we do Part of the Answer, we really enjoy meeting up with folks who are really part of the answer. They come to us. They enjoy speaking with us. They enjoy listening to the radio station. And then they become part of
0: the answer. And in this case, we welcome in Bill Van Ramshorst. Bill is the general manager of Pearl Chrysler Jeep Dodge Ram in Piatone, just east of the Will County Fairgrounds. PearlJeep.com is where you can find inventory and information on Pearl Chrysler Dodge Jeep Ram. 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If you so choose, you can use the old phone, 708-258-1700, for Pearl Chrysler Jeep Dodge Ram. And the general manager of Pearl, Bill Van Ramshorst, is with us, and he joins us on Part of the Answer today. Bill, thank you.
3: You're welcome. Good morning, Mike.
0: And it's a pleasure to have you here. And we were talking just before we went on the air about your dealership, but can you help us understand some of the major challenges that are facing dealers like yourself, not just in the state of Illinois, but around the nation? What are some of the big things that you're facing? What are some of the good things that you're beginning to work with on the dealership level, both for yourself and for the industry in general?
3: Well, sure. Thanks for the opportunity. It's a lot different challenges than dealerships had 10 and 20 years ago, and I've got a lifetime in the car business. Some of the challenges we faced just recently is many dealerships have made a big investment for EV charging, EV tools, EV training, and I really can't speak for national dealers, but we're a rural dealership.
0: Sure.
3: We made that huge investment, and I can tell you that we have very little interest in a BEV vehicle, a 100% battery vehicle, and not a great interest in some of the hybrids that are plug-ins. And that has really gone away since they don't have the $7,500 tax credit. We still have some hybrids that aren't plug-in, like our new Cherokee, and that just came out within the last few months.
0: Is that right?
3: There's a lot of interest in that. Yeah.
0: Good.
3: And I think it's because it has a great range to it. You don't even have to think of it as a hybrid. You don't have to plug it in. It's got a great range, and it decides between battery and gasoline and gets a 37 mile per gallon from a crossover SUV. So even though that's a hybrid, it doesn't have the limited range, the plug-in, some of the hassle that that a BEV or some of the plug-in hybrids had.
0: Sure. Bill, let me follow up on that. And was this... Do you think from a dealership perspective, from an auto industry perspective, did BEVs, did EVs in general, or even full hybrids, did they jump the gun here in America particularly? Was there or is there still just a reluctance to leave the internal combustion engine behind?
3: Yeah, a great question. And, you know, I said from the start, I said, I think they're jumping the gun. I don't think this is perfected. And I don't think you can tell Americans what they want. There has to be an incentive to make it make sense for them to have the desire for it.
0: Mm-hmm.
3: And they helped with a $7,500 tax credit for a few years,
0: right?
3: To help sway the decision. But during that time, they're making the IEC, the internal combustion engine cars, so much more efficient that there isn't that big a gap between them either. So. And, you know, again, we're rural, so I don't want to say that this is the pulse of the nation here out in Piatone, but...
0: sure, right.
3: I was just surprised when General Motors, Chrysler, and Ford put so much investment into that, like it was going to be the wave of the future, and General Motors saying more than 50% of their vehicles would be hybrid or electric in another 3 years, and that absolutely is not happening now. They have all backed off, and,
0: right.
3: In fact, I lost a lot of money with all that... research and development investment that they had in that.
0: Yeah, I know of Ford, for instance, has invested a ton of time and energy and money, the shareholders' money, in a hybrid battery plant in more rural Jackson, Michigan, and they're trying to figure out what to do with that now that most of their cars aren't going trending in the direction of BEV. But tell me a little bit at Pearl Chrysler Jeep Dodge Ram in Piatone, what is moving on your dealership lot in particular, and what is helping move those vehicles right now. So give us a picture of, for example, financing, and give us a picture of how that may be helping or maybe hurting what's moving on the lot.
3: Sure. Okay. So again, we're so rural that, when you talk about Chrysler, Jeep, Dodge, Ram, really the majority of what we sell are Rams and Jeeps.
0: Sure, yeah.
3: The only Chrysler left is the Pacifica, and we sell a fair amount of those, but it's still not a big percentage of what we have at a lot. And Dodges were the performance vehicles and Durangos, and we see less and less of that now, too. But we sell a tremendous amount of pickups. The Ram pickup is a world-class truck, and the Jeeps have a wide variety of models in all the Jeeps. So those do very well for us. And, they have some incentives as far as interest rate to help a sense of urgency about buying the cars. But those are the models that we sell the most of. And
0: sure.
3: I don't know, again, that that's true like in the city, but we don't have a Hemi car, performance car anymore.
0: That's right.
3: We're seeing less interest in that. In fact, we don't even have any little cars anymore. But now they're starting with some smaller Jeeps that'll fill that category.
0: Right. And that makes sense if you look at where, for example, Ford has gone with mostly SUVs and not cars anymore. You have that small SUV, sure, the Escape that they do. I assume that it would make sense for Jeep to move in that direction, and your dealership, yeah, Pearl Chrysler Jeep Dodge Ram, hopefully to move in that direction too.
3: Yep. Yeah. And now with the Compass, Compass and the Cherokee. So we have two smaller Jeeps, and the Cherokee is all new. Built in Belvedere, and we are really happy to see that new vehicle. It gets great mileage, and that'll kind of fill the void that we didn't have for a while.
0: Interesting.
3: We had a gas engine Cherokee that they discontinued 2.5 years ago. That was our bread and butter. It was sad to see that go.
0: Wow. So what's good about the Ram pickup? It's very competitive. I see a lot of them on the road, just a ton. And I'm here in the Chicago suburbs, and I see Ram pickups all over the place, rivaling GMC puts out, rivaling what F-150 does. I see Rams everywhere, both on the utility side where they're being used for business, but I also see the guys that used to drive SUVs, they're driving Ram pickups, and they're putting the golf clubs in the back and heading to the club on the weekend. What makes Ram move so well for you at Pearl Chrysler Jeep Dodge Ram?
3: Sure, and we see a lot of that too. It was the Hemi engine, which helped a lot. The biggest thing we see is the half-ton truck, the 1500s, they have a coil spring suspension instead of those big leaf springs in the rear.
0: Sure.
3: And they're still a half-ton truck, but they ride like a car, and a lot of people are just so impressed with that. And the other thing is the interior is just amazing. It isn't all that plastic interior like trucks used to have. It rivals a high-end car.
0: Yeah, I think that's true, and I think that's what the appeal is for a lot of consumers. If you're looking at a truck, and they're nicely designed, I got to say, they're nicely designed. Mm-hmm. They don't strike you as something that, that's kind of different or a little strange. Styling wise, it's a rival to the best.
3: Yeah, I think so. Yeah.
0: Tell me a little bit, Bill, about what you hope to see as 2026 rolls out in front of us. What you hope to see as we end our first segment here, what you hope to see for your business going forward in terms of, for example, do you see the car industry coming back a little bit, or do you see investment in service and other places to stay competitive there in Peotone?
3: Sure, yeah. So we recently, within the last couple of years, we expanded our service department to maximize our fixed end operations because we saw a little bit of cars demand going down, but now that's coming back up now too.
0: Okay.
3: What's a little bit different about our business now is that when somebody comes in, they show us their phone, they say, I want to see this car. you know, it used to be that you would walk around a lot and try to choose a car and see what best fits your family.
0: Mm-hmm.
3: And, you know, even some of the Stellantis training is still kind of geared that way to help people make the decision.
0: Right.
3: I can tell you that out here in Piatone, by the time they get here, they know more about the car than we do. And that's okay.
0: Yeah.
3: So to get people to come out here, we have to have a reduced margin and we have to be the cheapest around with all the options that they want.
0: Sure.
3: But that's okay. You know, then they drive out here and they're pretty serious when they're here and they find exactly what they want and it works out. So I guess

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4: We're back on Part of the Answer on AM 560, The Answer. I'm Mike Scott. We thank you for joining us. We're talking with Bill Van Ramshorst of Pearl Chrysler Jeep Dodge Ram in Piatone, 708-258-1700, if you still use your phone. But as we just talked about, a lot of people use their phones for other things, like doing research and finding ways to get either the best price or the best color or the best opportunity for a Dodge, a Ram, a Chrysler vehicle at Pearl Chrysler Jeep Dodge and Ram. And Bill joins us here on AM 560, The Answer. You're third generation in the car business, I understand. 20 years as general manager at Pearl, but your family goes way, way back in the car business.
5: Yes, Mike. In fact, my grandfather started a Chevy store in 1927 in Lansing, the Ridgeway Chevrolet, and I worked there with my dad and my brother, and it was a blessing to be in that business for that whole time. And there's times I think, well, I wish I could ask my dad some question about the car business, but the truth is it's really changed so much. You know, we talked about people use their phone to buy cars, and you'd advertise in a newspaper. We don't do any of that anymore.
4: Internet. That's right.
5: Yeah.
4: Tell me a little bit about the challenge of being a slightly more rural dealership than, for example, a suburban dealership. Does your square footage, your size of your dealership, does it get smaller or larger? Are you limited in what you can put on your lot in terms of number of vehicles? What are some of the challenges that you face by being in Piatone in terms of in light of the fact that you've been very successful for 20 years?
5: Sure. So we're not boxed in here. There's plenty of space. We have a farm fields on two sides.
4: Oh, there you go.
5: And even being rural, we have 200 cars here. The difference, though, when my family had the store in Lansing, right on Torrance Avenue, you could park cars out on the street with signs on them, and people would pull in because they would see that.
4: Oh, that's interesting.
5: So that out here, our front row is our website. People don't necessarily drive by, see something in the front, and not all the time, but not nearly as much as the kind of traffic that you would have, when you're more metropolitan.
4: Sure. Yeah, that makes perfect sense.

0: But that changes the way you have to market your business, right? You're online, aggressively pushing out information, new vehicles. Identity is really important for you online, I take it.
1: It does, yeah. It makes a big difference, and you have to. And I'm not so good with all the digital world, but
0: I hear you.
1: We have guys here that are, and you know, they'll know just the keywords or whatever to get people's attention,
0: mm-hmm.
1: and to have them find exactly the model they're looking for, and be willing to drive a little bit to save some money to come out to the country and buy it. Yeah.
0: Sure. Well, as I read through your information here, I notice you highlighted that you're a Christian-owned business. And that makes an impact on how you deal with the customer. How does that help you when you're dealing with folks who admittedly might drive a long way to get a good deal at Pearl Chrysler Jeep Dodge Ram?
1: Yeah, and we're definitely Christian owned. Our owners are, and my grandfather and dad were, and I can't say that all 44 employees are Christians, but
0: sure.
1: We definitely, you would create an atmosphere here, you know, that's a culture of integrity and honesty and transparency. And, you know, that's the way we do business here. And I think people see the family atmosphere and the transparency as soon as they come in and talk to anybody that's in our store.
0: Sure. That's a big deal. That making people feel comfortable, even though they might have two or three vehicles already on their phone, making them feel comfortable with the ability to sit and talk and transact, that's got to play a big role in both who you hire, but and how you train, and then make sure that people are taken care of in your dealership.
1: Sure, and you know, when it's a culture where we just trust God to provide, that makes it a lot lower pressure transaction too. You're not so pushy.
0: Sure. Yeah. We're with Bill Van Ramshorst, Pearl Chrysler Jeep Dodge Ram in Piatone, just east of the Will County Fairgrounds, by the way. Not hard to find, especially if you have one of those phones, 708-258-1700. Tell me a little bit about the used car market. We've got about 6 minutes left, a little less than that, in our segment here on Part of the Answer on AM 560, The Answer. What is the used car market like in general right now, and then in specific for you? But in general, I found the used car market to be super competitive and a little higher priced. What as a professional in the business, what are you seeing and hearing?
1: So we talked about how there's limited margins on new cars. You know, we have to be the cheaper of that model to get somebody to be willing to drive out this far.
0: Sure.
1: We're glad to have trade-ins, though, and we get really nice trade-ins. They are often in better shape than a car that's in the city its whole life. We also inspect our cars, and we don't retail cars that don't pass our inspection. So we have good cars out there and quite a few of them. And typically people drive pretty far to find these if there's
0: sure.
1: a model and all the options that they want.
0: I spend a lot of time online myself personally, researching months before I make that car purchase. So I track dealerships, I track vehicles, I track very specific models inside those vehicles. Do you find people are doing that, or am I an outlier here? Am I the guy that just, you know, waits for months to buy the exact right perfect vehicle?
1: No, Mike, you're normal.
0: Okay, good.
1: National Auto Dealers Association says right now a typical customer does 3 months worth of research before they make the decision.
0: Wow. Okay.
1: Yeah.
0: It's good to know I'm normal.
1: Yeah.
0: I'll make sure I tell my wife. Give me an idea of what you think where dealerships may be going in the future. We've got a little under 4 minutes left here in this segment. You're firmly planted there in Piatone. You're obviously likely not going anywhere anytime soon. But what what's the dealership of the future? Is Stellantis telling you dealerships are going to look this way, one way or another in the future?
1: Yeah. So one of the trends we see just lately are a lot of dealers are being scooped up by larger group dealerships.
0: Oh, right.
1: Where you don't necessarily have the mom-and-pop dealerships so much anymore.
0: Right.
1: And I guess the advantage there is they would have administration costs could be shared between the different rooftops. We only have one store, and that's what we plan to have. I think we get a little more personalized treatment with that.
0: Sure.
1: The other thing that's a little different is the advertising. AI is going to make some difference in how customers are communicated with and algorithms to find the customer, to find the car. So that's the trend that's just starting out, too.
0: Are you confident that if a person has a problem in their car, check engine light, that they're going to get the service they need and the answers that they need at Pearl Chrysler Jeep Dodge Ram in Peotone?
1: Well, I certainly am. So I started in the service end of the business at our Chevy store for almost 30 years, and for 20 years here, I have more of a background in that than the sales part. So we really enjoy being transparent, honest, and very thorough with helping people take care of a problem on their car.
0: Yeah, I work on cars a little bit myself, personally. I change the oil on all of my vehicles. I change the front brakes on all of my vehicles. I enjoy doing that. It's the little that I can do on vehicles. I enjoy doing that. I know you've got to find people who enjoy working on cars, but is there any concern about the vehicles being so power control module, PCM dependent, that that it's not any fun to work on a car anymore?
1: I would say that if you talk about service challenge, that's the biggest challenge right now. Electrical problems are more time consuming than any kind of parts replacement right now.
0: Okay.
1: And to find somebody to get qualified to diagnose that, they have to have a love for it, because it's a little bit different than changing your front brakes. You know, if you have
0: if you have
1: a love for that kind of thing, this takes a lot more detective work to get to the source of it. When they have all these modules all tied to each other and talking to each other, it's a little bit more of a challenge to find the one broken wire and 13 miles of wire in the car.
0: Yeah. I'm confident that our friend here, Bill Van Ramshorst at Pearl Chrysler Jeep Dodge Ram, is going to be able to find that problem at his dealership in Peotone, just east of the Will County Fairgrounds. PearlJeep.com, PearlJeep.com, Pearl Chrysler Dodge Jeep and Ram. Bill, longtime car guy in the car business, thank you for joining us and being part of The Answer on AM 560, The Answer.

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1: Unclear whether Iran has agreed to permanently suspend its pursuit of a nuclear bomb. This is an evil, evil regime. They have been at war against us for 47 years. And there's no reason to believe that it is some sort of deal, that they will stick to it, they will abide by it, that they won't break it.
0: The Larry Elder Show. 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The Answer.
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3: Hello there, and thanks for tuning into this week's show. 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I want to start by sending a big thank you out to our sponsor, Dr. Newton's Naturals. 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And I want you to check them out when you have a chance because they really have some great products to improve your health and the health of your family. Okay, on today's show, we're talking about vitamin D, sometimes referred to as the sunshine vitamin. But folks, here's the problem. Many of us aren't getting enough sunshine lately between slathering on those powerful sunscreens and spending more time indoors. And what it really comes down to is this vitamin D deficiency that's out there is causing an avalanche of health problems for 70% of our population, ranging from pain, loss of balance, muscle weakness, depression, increased blood pressure, arthritis, memory loss, and even a compromised immune system. And I have Dr. Michael Pincus with me today to talk about the most effective way to get vitamin D. Dr. Pincus, it's good to talk to you again.
4: Chris, it's great to be back. Thank you.
3: You know, many of you know that Dr. Pincus is a nationally recognized authority on natural and alternative health. He's a successful chiropractor. He's worked with top Hollywood celebrities, professional and Olympic athletes, and he continues to be very involved in some of today's top health concerns. And let's kind of start at the top, Dr. Pincus, and talk a little bit about what are some of the warning signs that you may be deficient in vitamin D?
4: Okay, well, part of it is how you feel. And one of the things, Chris, is being tired for no apparent reason.
3: Okay.
4: But on the reverse side of that, I've seen that a lack of vitamin D affects your sleep. Okay, another big sign is that your bones ache. Now, there's a lot of people listening who've been diagnosed with osteoporosis, which is a thinning of the bone.
3: Mm-hmm.
4: But again, a vitamin D deficiency. A big one is muscle weakness. So you try to get up from a couch, you get in and out of a car, and you're finding it more and more difficult. And that's leading to the high, high prevalence of people falling and injuring themselves.
3: Ah, okay. All right.
4: Which is a huge problem.
3: Right, exactly.
4: Another one is you tend to get more colds, especially upper respiratory problems.
3: Okay.
4: Problems with blood pressure, cardiovascular problems, digestive problems, constipation, bloating, gas.
3: Mm-hmm.
4: It's very, very common. And if you're a diabetic, there's all kinds of data about being deficient in vitamin D, and the list goes on and on. It's a huge problem.
3: What does vitamin D actually do in the body? What is it used for?
4: Well, when we use the word vitamin, it's actually kind of a misnomer because vitamin D is actually a hormone.
3: Okay.
4: And this regulates thousands of genes in the body. Everything from pain, blood sugar, immune system, blood pressure, bone strength. Plus, vitamin D has been linked to maintaining colon health, breast, prostate, and ovarian health. But I'll tell you what, the way we're taking vitamin D is all wrong. It's all messed up.
3: Well, why do you say that? Why is it messed up?
4: Well, first of all, you go to your doctor and they say, yeah, I'm going to put you on a vitamin D supplement, and it's like 400 international units, which is totally worthless. Or God forbid, if you're listening right now and you're taking a multivitamin and you think you're covered, that's why you're on 6 or 8 or 10 different prescription drugs. I'll tell you that right now. Because your body is not getting enough D. The other thing is that vitamin D is an oil. You don't absorb oils in your body. They're very difficult to digest.
3: Okay.
4: So I've come up with my own vitamin D, which I call Dr. Pincus's vitamin D3 formula.
3: So, Dr. Pincus, what makes your fast melt vitamin D formula so unique?
4: Well, Chris, first of all, I put 5,000 units of vitamin D3 per serving in each tablet so you can actually feel the difference. I wanted to give you enough dosage so it really goes to work. Second, I use the right type of vitamin D in my formula, which is superior and readily available so your body can digest it, and this is known as vitamin D3. And third, my formula is a fast melt tablet that's available for immediate absorption.
3: You know, you mentioned that vitamin D is an oil. So how were you able to make your formula into a fast melt?
4: Well, good question, Chris. Here's what I've done. I've worked with an advanced team of scientists, and these guys, they know their stuff, and they're using this technology to convert vitamin D, which is an oil, into a dry powder. And once they do that, they put it in this fast dissolving melt for immediate absorption and quick results that you can feel.
3: What's some of the feedback that you're getting, Dr. Pincus, from people that are taking your fast melt D3?
4: Well, I'm getting tons of feedback. You know, I've got people that email me. 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And she said she tried many other vitamin supplements.
3: Okay.
4: And then she discovered my D3. And she said she went back to her doctor, had her blood test, and her blood test went back into a normal range just within weeks.
3: Wow. All right, folks, I want to take a moment here to let you listeners know that if you want to try Dr. Pincus's vitamin D3 formula, there's a special toll-free number for you to call. 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And when you do call and order, you will not be automatically enrolled in one of those monthly subscription programs. This is a one-time order. So the number to call is 1-800-476-5613. I'll give it to you again. It's 1-800-476-5613. All right, for those of you just joining us, I have Dr. Michael Pincus on the line with us today. We've been talking about Dr. Pincus's fast melt vitamin D3 formula, and this vitamin D deficiency is really an epidemic now, causing all kinds of health concerns. But the issue is, even if you're trying to get vitamin D back in your body, you're most likely taking the wrong type or the wrong form of vitamin D the wrong way, maybe not even getting enough of it. And Dr. Pincus, why don't we start here by talking about, you know, why is this deficiency such an epidemic, despite all of the awareness and the products that you see on the store shelves containing vitamin D?
4: Well, yeah, that's a good point. 70% of us in this country are deficient in vitamin D. The fact is that your body needs vitamin D. This is a hormone that should be there, and it's not there. And the statistics show that back in the 70s when we started getting cable networks and, of course, with the internet, we're not going outside, and most of us get no vitamin D from the sun.
3: What makes your Fast Melt D3 formula a much better choice?
4: Well, Chris, first of all, I put 5,000 units of vitamin D3 per serving in each tablet so you can actually feel the difference. Second, I use the right type of vitamin D in my formula. And third, I've worked with an advanced team of scientists, and they're using this technology to put it in this fast dissolving melt for immediate absorption and quick results that you can feel.
3: Now, is your Fast Melt vitamin D3 formula manufactured here in the U.S., Dr. Pincus?
4: Yeah, absolutely. My formula is manufactured right here in the USA, Chris. In fact, we have a facility that is a CGMP certified lab, which means current good manufacturing practices. And this is an FDA mandated set of rules that we follow. As a matter of fact, just recently the FDA came in and did an inspection, and they said, hey guys, keep up the good work.
3: Now, you mentioned earlier that there's a strong connection between vitamin D and diabetes. Talk a little bit about how your Fast Melt D3 formula could help folks that are dealing with diabetes or even at risk of getting diabetes.
4: Well, yeah, diabetes is a huge problem. And in type 2 diabetics, what we find is that there's plenty of insulin in the body, but the insulin is not recognized by the cells. And so what vitamin D3 does is it takes that problem and it seems to fix it. Now, they've studied vitamin D3 and it's improved this insulin signature by 60%. And just to give you a comparison, the most popular diabetic drug improves at 13%.
3: Wow. Now, let me ask you this, Dr. Pincus. How can your Fast Melt D3 formula help boost your immune system?
4: Vitamin D is responsible for 200 different chemicals that your immune cells produce to fight off bacteria and viruses. Listen, if you're someone that's susceptible to having any type of cold, flu, I would start right now taking one of my vitamin D3 melts every day. And one of the nice things about this is that besides your immune system being better, you'll find your energy better, you'll find less pain, less arthritic type pain, more mobility, flexibility, better muscle strength. And if you're someone who's concerned about falling, you'll have better balance and a better sense of walking, which is so important these days.
3: So, and how do you take it, Dr. Pincus?
4: You can take it in the morning. You can take it at night. You don't need water, and you put it in your mouth, and, you know, maybe count to 30, it's gone.
3: Wow. And maybe you can share again for those that may have just joined us some of the responses that you get from people that have been taking your formula and what kind of results have they seen?
4: Let me tell you my own story. So over the summer, I didn't take as much of my D3. I was actually traveling, and I ran out of it. So what happened to me is, you know, I'm basically pain-free, but all of a sudden, I started having pain in my hand. I go, what is this? This is weird. But then I realized that I had run out of my D3 formula, and I went off of it for several weeks. And the minute I started going on it, it took about 7, maybe 8 days, the pain went away.
3: Wow.
4: Crazy, isn't it?
3: That's how you know something's working, right? If you stop and the health issues come back, well, there's your answer.
4: That's the best test that anyone can listen to, especially if you're on the fence. You're going, well, I wonder if this is really for me. And what I would do, Chris, is next time you give out the number to have people order, is go ahead and order it. I know you mentioned it's a risk-free offer, and go ahead and try it yourself and stay on it for 5, 6 weeks. And then if you still doubt it, then go off of it and see if anything gets worse.
3: And again, folks, I want to take a moment here to let you listeners know that if you want to try Dr. Pincus's vitamin D3 formula, there's a special toll-free number for you to call. 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This is a one-time order, folks. So the number to call is 1-800-476-5613. I'll give it to you again. 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So what do you think, folks? Are you one of the 70% of people listening most likely taking the wrong type of vitamin D supplement? Joining us today is our good friend, Dr. Michael Pincus, and we've been talking about his Fast Melt vitamin D3 formula. And Dr. Pincus, what you're saying is that most of us are deficient in vitamin D. And because of that deficiency, it's causing health issues like pain, muscle weakness, immune problems, and that most vitamin D supplements are not the best form. And more importantly, it's not the right amount of vitamin D to really make an impact. Is that what you're saying?
4: Yeah, it's exactly what I'm saying, Chris. It's a multifaceted problem where, one, we're not getting enough vitamin D3 in our system.
3: Mm-hmm.
4: Vitamin D3 is responsible for activating 2,000 different genes in the body, controlling everything from diabetes to hormone production to muscle strength, heart beating correctly, digestion, immune system. It's a really long list, and honestly, it surprised me because in medical school, we learned that vitamin D was necessary for the bones. We get enough being outside and in our milk, and end of story.
3: Right.
4: And for the first 20-some years of my practice, I never prescribed vitamin D. I just didn't think it was necessary. And then in the early 2000s, the studies started coming out, and now there's over 2,300 studies that just show that vitamin D is absolutely necessary. It's not just a good idea. It's absolutely necessary. It's a hormone that should be in the body, and it's not there.
3: Can you share some of that research, Dr. Pincus? And more importantly, what's the conclusion of the research related to vitamin D?
4: Well, one of the biggest studies ever on vitamin D were from the U.S. Navy.
3: Okay.
4: So I think it was like 145,000 men and women were studied, and they found that the number one non-combat reason that people died in the Navy was due to melanoma.
3: So skin cancer.
4: So I'm reading this study, you know, I kind of paused right there, and I went, yeah, it makes sense. You know, people are out on the decks of ships in the equator and all over the world, and they're getting the harmful UV sun rays, and they're developing skin cancer. But then I read on, and it said most of the victims were office workers, like clerks and people in hangars and inside. And I went, oh, my God.
3: Hmm.
4: So it was a link going back to vitamin D deficiency in the body.
3: What about muscle and bone strength? Can your D3 formula help with that?
4: Yeah, it's critical. Like if you're someone that's over 50, especially, you're seeing a progression of the core muscles in your body starting to slow down. First, it's kind of a clumsiness that people kind of feel like they're getting clumsy physically. And then it's a lack of flexibility that you start to stiffen up. And you feel it at night, especially if you're in bed, rolling from side to side. You'll wake up with your knees hurting, your legs are restless, your shoulders hurt. That's that stiffness setting in that's associated with the lack of this vitamin D3 in my formula. So if you're someone listening right now and you're having a lot of joint pain, bone pain, muscle pain, fibromyalgia, I would say start on my formula like immediately and start taking one or two of my vitamin D3s a day for the first week or two to get your doses up quickly.
3: So let me ask you about these gummy vitamins. Does that work? Can you put enough vitamin D into a little gummy bear, and is that the best way to get it in your body?
4: No, of course not, Chris. You know, they'll go to any type of lengths to try to market things that seem good, but you're taking a lot of sugar and gelatin and wax. My thing is, it's not what you take, it's what your body absorbs.
3: Well, I want to talk more about what happens when people start taking your Fast Melt D3 formula.
4: Boy, that's a really good question, because the first area that vitamin D seems to affect is your energy, your sleep, your outlook, your moods. And then after being on it for a while, your core strength will come back. So for those of you who have slowed down, you're going to feel more energy, like physically. So it's kind of like feeling a little bit younger, Chris.
3: And who wouldn't want that?
4: Right.
3: And maybe you can share again, for those that may have just joined us, some of the responses that you get from people that have been taking your formula, and what kind of results have they seen?
4: Well, one of the surprising ones was I gave it to my brother-in-law, who had gone to his doctor and was very concerned about his cholesterol, his blood fat, and his weight. And I put him on my vitamin D3, and he went back in 3 months later, and his blood profile was perfect.
3: All right, I want to take a moment here to let you listeners know that, again, if you want to try Dr. Pincus's vitamin D3 formula, there is a special toll-free number for you to call right now. 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So that number to call is 1-800-476-5613. And keep in mind, folks, you have absolutely nothing to lose here, because Dr. Pincus's vitamin D3 formula is guaranteed to be safe and effective, or your money back. And when you do call an order, you're not going to be enrolled in one of those automatic monthly subscription programs. This is a one-time order. So I encourage you, the number to call is 1-800-476-5613. I'll give it to you again. It's 1-800-476-5613. So how about it, folks? I mean, what it really comes down to here is we're not getting the right form or enough vitamin D delivered the right way, which is why we have so many of these health concerns that you probably can't put your finger on. And Dr. Pincus, I want to start just recapping here that there are a couple different forms of vitamin D, and maybe explain why the typical form that you would find in most off-the-shelf D formulas is different from what you've put together here.
4: Well, there's vitamin D2 and there's vitamin D3. And D2 is the type of vitamin D that has to be activated by your body, so it has to be converted into vitamin D3. Vitamin D3 is the activated form, so it's ready to go to work. Now, the vitamin D3 that I use in my formula, I think it's the best, because I've seen the best results with myself, and my family, with my patients. Plus, I've worked with the lab where the people in the lab have taken this, and they test their blood every day to see how the D is going, and it's going up and out through the roof where it should be.
3: Wow. So, Dr. Pincus, I mean, who should consider taking your Fast Melt vitamin D formula?
4: Well, I would definitely start with kids for development and immunity. Obviously, young adults in their 20s need vitamin D to keep their immune system strong. Mm-hmm. Then men and women in their 30s, you're talking about heart health, immunity, cardiovascular problems start to turn on. But it's also the child-rearing years, and Vitamin D for pregnant women is very, very important.
3: Mm-hmm.
4: People in their 40s, that's when, you know, you start feeling more of those aches and pains like you've never felt before. You think you're getting older. And again, it's important for your hormones and to keep yourself physically active. And of course, when you're in your 50s, you start feeling stiffer. You can't golf. You can't play tennis. You know, you start becoming aware of your body not functioning.
3: Mm-hmm.
4: And then people over 60, I just wish that every senior citizen would go on this formula. Imagine living in your senior years where you have confidence in your balance and you're able to have the energy to get things done and
3: the mental
4: clarity. You know, this is more and more important as we go along because people are living longer, but the quality of life is not great.
3: You know, is it ever too late, Dr. Pincus, such that your Fast Melt D3 formula wouldn't be a worthwhile investment?
4: If you can see the breath on the mirror in the morning, then you know that you're a candidate for this. Because a lot of the things that people suffer from, they're suffering from a lack of this vitamin in their body. So it's never too late to try something like this. And the sooner you can get on my formula, the better odds you're going to have of having a really healthy, high energy, high mobility life from here on out.
3: Yeah, well, it makes a lot of sense. And Dr. Pincus, what can someone expect when they start taking your Fast Melt D3 formula?
4: Well, you're going to notice within the first several days that something's changing in your body because this kickstarts so many different cycles in your body that you'll start having less pain, having more energy, and having better mental clarity, better sleep. Your moods can be affected by this. Vitamin D3 is necessary to get these things running.
3: Well, Dr. Pincus, unfortunately, we only have a few minutes left. Anything else you want to share with our audience here in our final minutes?
4: For those of you listening, we've covered a lot of ground. Working with the body is tricky, as you know. And we're talking to your listeners of your show. You know, they're of all walks of life with all various conditions. And so I'm trying to give some good health advice here, Chris. The point is get yourself out of it. Get yourself on this formula and see for yourself. It's not against the law for you to try something to see if it works.
3: That's an, that's an interesting way to put it.
4: That's all we're doing. We're talking about nutrition. We're not talking about rocket science here.
3: Right,
4: but
3: right.
4: But there's a lot of science behind what I'm talking about. The key is to get on this formula and give it a month or two. Every day, take one of these things. And start to see improvements in your pain, your blood pressure, your blood sugar, your energy, your sleep habits. This is my appeal to your listeners to get on this formula and try it for themselves.
3: Well, Dr. Pincus, again, thank you for taking time to be with us today.
4: Thank you, Chris.
3: All right, folks. 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And be sure to join us again next week for another great show. I'm Chris McKay. Have a great day, everybody.
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5: A critical time. I'm Paul Stevens, Fox News. That tenuous ceasefire between the U.S. and Iran could be in danger again.
6: President Trump posting on Truth Social a warning to Iran, saying the clock is ticking and that they better act fast. It comes amid this delicate ceasefire between Washington and Tehran, and some analysts argue that there's questions and concerns over what Iran would want out of a deal. Axios today reporting that the president is expected to hold a Situation Room meeting with top national security team members on Tuesday. And following his high-stakes visit to China this past week, the White House today announcing the creation of a board of trade and a board of investment to allow government-to-government channels between the world's two largest economies.
5: And that's Fox's Alex Hogan in D.C. The president also speaking today with Israeli Prime Minister Benjamin Netanyahu. Meantime, Ukraine carrying out one of its largest drone attacks on Russia's capital, killing four. Fox's Stephanie Bennett in London.
7: Russian defenses shot down 81 drones heading towards Moscow. That's according to the city's mayor. Russia's defense ministry said by midday, more than 1,000 Ukrainian drones had been downed in the past 24 hours. President Zelensky confirmed the overnight attacks, and he wrote on X that, quote, our responses to Russia's prolongation of the war and its attacks on our cities and communities are entirely justified, adding that Ukraine was able to strike targets more than 300 miles from the border. Tonight, he also said, quote, this is a clear signal that one should not pick a fight with Ukraine. Of course, it comes after a heavy week of attacks by Russia, who launched more than 3,100 drones and 1,300 guided aerial bombs and 74 missiles against Ukraine.
5: Russian attacks killed 52 people and injured more than 340 as they hailed their annual Victory Day parade last week, which was notably scaled back. America's listening to Fox News.
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8: Today, expect cloudy skies with a chance of a thunderstorm in some areas during the morning. As the day progresses, it will become breezy with a mix of clouds and sunshine in the afternoon. Temperatures will be very warm, reaching a high of 86. Tonight will bring partly cloudy conditions, remaining breezy and very warm with a low of 71. I'm meteorologist Jason Caterina on AM 560, The Answer.
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3: And we're back. Welcome back to Retirement Decoded with Scott Tucker. I'm your host, Scott Tucker, on AM 560, The Answer, WIND. On microphone number two, the lovely and talented co-host of Retirement Decoded is one Amy Jacobson. Say hello, Amy Jacobson.
14: Hello, Amy Jacobson.
3: 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Retirement Decoded.
14: Are you sure it's not the Chicagoland Retirement Report?
3: That's different.
14: I know.
3: That's another program. Thanks, thanks for confusing everybody, Amy. Thanks.
14: No, Retirement Decoded. I'm looking forward to it. Yes.
3: On NBC5, starting in July, half-hour program, Retirement Decoded. With Scott Tucker and Amy Jacobson, and there'll be another 2 minute thing that's carried by five different stations all across Chicagoland called Chicagoland Retirement Report.
14: Yeah, there it is. Yeah. Not the Chicagoland Retirement Report.
3: I get fussy about that.
14: I know it's the Chicagoland Retirement.
3: No, it's Chicagoland Retirement
14: Report. Yes.
3: And to find a point on that, on microphone number three, Associate Advisor Matt Mirabella. Say hello, Matt Mirabella.
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14: Ooh.
3: And we will be having a company outing. It'll be Matt Mirabella, Scott Tucker, and Associate Advisor Max Wren at the Cell. So, Amy, I'm sorry we couldn't get you a ticket for the Cubs at Sox game this afternoon. Yeah. Is it a 1:10 p.m.?
15: Yeah.
3: Opening pitch, is that
15: 1:10.
14: Oh, well, you boys have fun.
3: Yeah. Is it opening pitch or is it puck drop?
15: First pitch.
14: It's first pitch.
3: Yeah, first pitch. I'm a hockey fanatic, so I get annoyed when people say puck drop because it's supposed to be face off.
14: Oh, at the start of the...
3: The start of a hockey game is a face off. It's not a puck drop.
14: Oh.
3: That puck drop thing started when all the bandwagon Hawks fans around the Stanley Cup era there.
16: Everybody starts saying, oh, it's puck drop, puck drop, puck drop. No, it's not. It's a face-off.
17: Okay. I hate when people call a baseball field a stadium. Like, it's not a stadium. It's Wrigley Field. I always think of like Bear Stadium, like stadiums as for right, football.
15: Right, but you got to think the South, for example, was called U.S. Cellular Stadium.
17: It was? I thought it was called U.S. Cellular Field.
16: I thought it was Field.
15: I'm pretty sure it was Stadium.
17: And then it just turned into the Cell.
16: Well, that was just because they have a Cell there.
15: Well, yeah. Then it turned into Guaranteed Rate. Now it's just the Rate.
17: Oh,
15: nothing's guaranteed on 35th and Shields.
17: Hey-o! So when you guys go and you get off on the exit, you may see people in safety vests, you know, the bright orange or bright yellow.
16: Bulletproof vests?
17: They're going to, no, they could go up to your car and do their street tax. So they won't let you proceed forward unless you give them money. That happened a few years ago. It happened last year. It's these teen takeovers. Not teens, adults.
16: It's nothing that an air horn and a 45 can't fix.
17: You know what? That's a good idea. So bring your air horn.
16: And your 45 record player. Yeah.
17: But it's pretty crazy.
16: Matt always carries a 9mm record player.
17: Oh, yeah. That's what we're calling it. I have a 38 special record player?
16: Oh, a 45. Oh, yeah.
15: Thinking about it was called U.S. Cellular Field. I was wrong on that.
17: Yeah.
16: Yeah. Well, some places they've played baseball on a football field, which is horrible.
17: They've done that.
16: It's not been in a while. Does anybody still do that?
15: No, it hasn't been that way in a while. If I remember correctly, the last people to do it was when the Raiders were in Oakland.
16: Yeah,
15: they would show the Coliseum.
16: Yeah, I was thinking Oakland, but I couldn't remember. So the Oakland A's and the Oakland Raiders. Yeah, it looked horrible playing baseball on a football field, or football on a baseball field.
15: Football players would always get their arms and legs torn up just because the dirt was out there.
16: Oh boy!
17: Well, but they still at Wrigley Field every year. They have two pack Big Ten teams play at Wrigley Field.
15: They do,
17: but it's odd. Because the end zone's not where the end zone's supposed to be. It's just very discombobulated.
16: Oh, you're talking about the college games at Wrigley Field? Yeah. Well, they technically fit the field in there, but it's not. It looks horrible.
17: Yeah, and it just looks weird. Like an accident waiting to happen.
16: Yeah, they have. Well, then the field goal. You're talking about the field goal. Whatchamajiggers uprights are all kind of weird. Yeah, because that's the Bears used to play. Longtime listeners will know the Bears used to play at Wrigley Field. Yep. But Northwestern will play a little weird game there, and it just is strange.
17: The last Bears game my dad went to was at Wrigley Field. He's never been to Soldier Field, or as we call it, Soldier Field.
16: Harvey Jacobson, if you're listening, 847-474-3888. Is he in McHenry County?
17: Yes, he is.
16: McHenry County, if you're listening, 847-474-3888. 560retirement.com. If you ever saw the Bears play at Wrigley Field, get on our phone calendar. We'll talk about it. 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I should put in a shameless plug. We have, well, I don't know what's so shameless about it. It is our free to get in, free to get out. We don't even boot your car. It is our next retirement planning workshop. This one's going to be on tax planning and what are we calling it? We're calling it the Tax and Market Downturn Workshop. There we go. 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The Tax and Market Downturn Workshop. How to potentially reduce and or eliminate federal and state income taxes in retirement, and how to potentially hedge against the next market downturn. That workshop is going to be, it's going to come up fast, Matt. You could be here before you know it. It's going to be Tuesday, June 2nd, and it's going to be at the Gen Center. Nobody knows what that is. So the Gen Center is the new name for the Frisbee Senior Center.
17: Where's that?
16: On Northwest Highway in Des Plaines. We've taught there once, twice, three times. Three times?
15: Yeah.
16: Yeah, sure, three times.
17: How's the venue?
16: It's neat. It used to be, you can tell way back when, it used to be a grocery store.
17: Oh, really?
16: Yeah. And then there's a woman, Mrs. Frisbee. I think it was Anna Frisbee. I might be getting the name wrong, but it was somewhere around 2002, 2008, somewhere in there. She donated $1 million. And so they named it after her until nobody was paying attention. And they said, you know what? The heck with her $1 million donation. We're going to change it from Frisbee Senior Center to Gen Center.
17: Okay.
16: Which Gen Center is not a better name, although the Frisbee Senior Center is confusing because people think you go there, which is seniors in a supermarket throwing a Frisbee.
17: That's exactly, when you said that, because I had a volleyball player once, and he'd miss a few times because he was on competitive Frisbee team. So when you said the Frisbee Center, like, oh, that's cute. Senior citizens get up there and toss the Frisbee into the
16: It's a good way
17: to chain link bowl that they have.
16: Yeah, it's a good way to lose your balance.
17: Oh no, you won't fall. Nobody will fall.
16: It's full contact frisbee golf league.
17: With seniors.
16: That was my frisbee.
17: Give it back, Warren. I need it.
16: So come see us. You do need to register though. 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
16: 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And soon, I'm not going to spoil it for everybody, but soon-ish, we're going to have another book of mine, and we're going to give a book two for one. Not on this program, but maybe in the next month or two, we're going to increase the voluminous nature of the Retirement Decoded Toolkit. 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So that there's all that. So Amy, you're going to be a famous TV personality once again.
17: You're going to rekindle
16: the TV flame.
17: So am I going back to my first husband too? Because I went back, I was gone from WIND. Now I'm back at WIND. I worked at Channel 5. Now I'm going to kind of be back at Channel 5. So do you have any more surprises?

0: When we come back from the break, we are going to have a special guest, ice hockey coach, because that's the best kind of hockey, ice hockey coach Kevin Delaney. 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
0: And we're back. Welcome back to Retirement Decoded with Scott Tucker. I'm your host, Scott Tucker, on AM 560, The Answer. WIND. On microphone number two, the lovely and talented co-host of Retirement Decoded is one Amy Jacobson. Say hello, Amy Jacobson.
2: Well, hello, everybody, and hello, Amy Jacobson.
0: Amy Jacobson, here in a moment, we're going to have my ice hockey skills coach, Kevin Delaney. He does some coaching for the Rockford Ice Hogs. Not to make anybody think that I'm as good as the Rockford Ice Hog, but I can try.
2: I think you think you are.
0: A man can dream. Microphone number three, we have Associate Advisor Matt Mirabella. Say hello, Matt Mirabella.
5: Hello, Matt Mirabella.
0: Matt Mirabella, you said, now you used to pitch baseball for Marist High School in whichamajigger do they call it? Mount Greenwood?
5: Mount Greenwood.
0: Chicago, Illinois. And so we were talking one day at the office during the week. We're at I-90 in Cumberland, neck of the woods. First floor of the Valspar/Rand McNally building, same building. And you said that you're not such a great ice hockey. You're not such an ice skater.
5: I can ice skate.
0: You can ice skate.
5: I've just never played hockey.
0: Oh, okay.
2: Well, wait, I bet with ice skates, you're what, 7'1", 7'2"?
5: Probably.
2: Because how tall are you, 6'9"?
5: 6'6".
2: Okay.
0: 6'6".
2: No, so. Thank gosh you didn't say 6'7".
0: I would say 6'6", and then I would think that skates would be about 2 more inches, so about 6'8".
5: Yeah.
0: Yeah.
2: I thought you were taller than that.
5: No, unfortunately not.
0: Well, something
2: unfortunately not be 6'6".
0: And Amy's not short herself, so when she can gather that she thinks you're 6'8". There you go.
2: Well, I'm the shortest in my family, though.
0: Well,
2: and I'm shrinking, and it makes me mad. There's always heels, right, guys?
0: Always heels. Yeah, Matt, wear your heels to work.
5: I'll have to consider those for tomorrow.
2: Well, yeah. Now they have. I mean, everybody lift gym shoes. For men and women, I'm just letting you know they're available for everybody.
0: Well, let's direct our attention to the man in the segment is Coach Kevin Delaney. Say hello, Coach Kevin Delaney.

0: Hello, Coach Kevin Delaney.
1: So
0: thanks for having me back again, guys.
1: That's right, DelaneyHockey.com. So what how I met Coach Delaney is I was Googling around looking for pickup hockey games. Natalie and I live in Mount Prospect, but you know, generally hockey tends to, there's a lot of hockey on the kind of North Shore, sort of from Skokie, Evanston, up to Northbrook, up kind of all along that North Shore area. So you find a lot of men's leagues and pickup hockey games and things like that. And then I came across Coach Delaney's website, DelaneyHockey.com, and he has something that's pretty neat that I attend. There's other programs for younger kids and different things like that, but he has a program Tuesday mornings, 5:50 a.m. in Skokie at the Skadium, and 6 a.m. on Thursday mornings at the Crown Community Center in Evanston. And it's an all ages practice. And for the adults, it's the low price of $35. Includes your ice time and plenty of coaching. And you have yourself and a couple other assistant coaches. And that's a great time. It's a great workout and all that. But Coach, we wanted to talk a little bit, not only about DelaneyHockey.com, but also what you're doing for the Rockford Ice Hogs. You do some skills coaching for them?
0: Yes. Yeah, so I take guys that are mat size. We have two players that are 6'7" and make them. Actually, Louis Crevier, who's playing for the Blackhawks right now, a big defenseman, righty defenseman, he was in Rockford. And then we got Tage Harding, who played at Providence College, who's from Western Canada. He's 6'7". So I take the players that were drafted by the Blackhawks or that are prospects to play in the NHL, and what Rockford develops them to play in the NHL. So I work on skating and skills. Other members of my team work on play development. We have a face-off coach. So it's basically like a training ground and a springboard for these young pro players to make it to the NHL.
1: Is there a part of the season where you're more involved in Rockford or less involved, or is it all the way around the calendar?
0: It's a good question, because like, for example, we're not in the playoffs right now, but if we were in the playoffs, there's, you know, a group of players that I would keep skating in case someone got hurt. They're called Black Aces, so I skate them a lot. And then players that just left college or juniors that we have drafted would be skating with us. And so then we have two different groups of players, the guys that are playing and the guys that are practicing with the team and just getting an idea of what it's like to skate at the pro level. Now, in mid-season, it just depends who's injured and how many guys have been called up to Rockford. Called up to Chicago. And then our East Coast affiliate, the East Coast Hockey League, is below the AHL, which is Rockford. They're in the Indy Fuel. So the beginning is kind of slow, but then once the season starts picking up, injuries start occurring and people start getting sent down and called up, then it becomes busy, and especially busy toward the end of the season.
1: Coach Delaney, have you ever dislocated your kneecap?
0: I have not, but that's what happened to you, correct?
1: Yeah, it was awful.
0: Everybody, ladies and gentlemen in the listening here, yeah, Scott was on IR, and he's come back and trained. He's been training and been doing the off-ice strength conditioning to make him perform better on the ice, and he's actually made a good recovery. So that's a lot of what I do, too. I take guys that are injured and get them ready to play, you know, as soon as possible. And that's what we did with you, and you did a great job.
2: Well, let's rate Scott Tucker as a ice hockey player. I mean, if you're scouting him, what are some attributes? What are some downsides?
0: Well, I mean, it's first, he's character. He's a character guy, good compete level, and a great locker room guy, too. Great in the locker room. And, you know, he goes into dirty areas and plays with a little sandpaper. So, I mean, definitely good fourth line player. So,
1: I'm not sure what all it means.
0: Yeah, I did not dislocate my kneecap, but I have had ACL repair and meniscus, and I'm getting my knee replaced in 2 weeks. So, but other than that, just a minor.
1: Other than that, good to know. Great. Yeah. Yeah, I was playing. Yeah. I play on Monday Night League. There's a B League in Glenview and Northbrook. I play for the No Regretskis.
2: Love that name.
1: We wear blue Oilers jerseys, the blue and orange jerseys. And I was just playing defense. I just shifted from front to back or back to front, or so I did something, and I felt a pop or heard a pop, and I felt like I get hit by a puck, but it was underneath my shin pad. So I'm like, well, you know, in the knee area. So and I saw the puck was ahead of me, and I saw it hadn't moved. So I thought, well, I didn't get hit the puck unless there's two pucks out here. And then I had to get the puck out of there. And I felt like some pain and weakness, and then I got some swelling. And I went to the VA. I go to the VA for my medical because I'm a veteran. And they did an MRI, and they sent me to a physiatrist or whatever. And they said, oh, I know what you did. You dislocated your kneecap. It snapped out to the side and snapped back in. So it happens sometimes. And then they also found on the MRI, they also found a sprained MCL, but not torn. So I'm getting some strength and flexibility back to it, and the swelling's gone down and that. So I will say that Coach Delaney's drills, even though I can't quite complete them correctly, because they're very technical drills, there's only probably about three players at a time on that ice that can actually do the drills the way they're intended. And there's all the inside edge, outside edge, spin backwards, stick handle this way, and do this and that, you know. So, my skills have improved dramatically.
0: Yes, he's definitely improved since the last time I've been on retirement decoded. even with his sidelining injury, but as I said, I mean, Scott played, you know, when he was younger, and he took some time off, and a lot of adults that skate with me are like Scott, and once they get the hang of it and keep showing up, I mean, that's why he's going to get drafted, because he does the work, right? He shows up and does the work. Well, it's when you get to be our age, it's easy to go, I don't want to do this. I'll do it tomorrow, or I'll do it next week. The hardest part at our age is just motivating and getting to the gym or getting to the rink or the things that, you know, are harder for us at this age. But Scott does the work. He shows up, and that's why he's improved. And I'd say he may go in the 56th round, but he's still going to get drafted, I think.
2: Oh, can I be your agent?
1: What's the team? Is it a team beneath Rockford? Is Indy Fuel? Is that right?
0: Definitely Indy. Yeah, get you an Indy. That'd be perfect.
1: Yeah, Indy Fuel.
2: Crowd pleaser.
1: Be the oldest player at Indy Fuel. I started playing back in Lansing, Michigan, when the Miracle on Ice in 1980. I was 7 years old when the Americans beat the Russians in the Olympics. And so my mom got me in hockey just because somebody at work had their kid in hockey. And then I played till I was about 30, 32. And then I took time off until I was 52, 53, just this last winter. So the instincts and all the stuff are still there, but the skills are a little rusty, but they're coming back quickly. Cause if you go, you or your kid goes and skates with Coach Delaney, say Tuesday and Thursday mornings on the North Shore there, you're going to get a full 60 minutes of ice time. Whereas in men's league, you get 30 minutes of ice time because you're the shift one, shift two thing. So it's definitely a way to get your skills up quickly. And it's a great bit of exercise too, because it's harder as we gain life experience. It's harder. The jogging type stuff is kind of difficult, the ups and the downs. And the skating is a lifelong activity that you can stick with. So it's really, really helpful that way. So, Coach.
0: Yeah, it's not as hard on the body as the jolting of the running. You've dislocated your kneecap, but that's just with old age. It has nothing to do with the sport.
2: How old are you?
1: Well, Coach, we're getting towards the break. I'm going to have to give you the heave ho, but youngsters and adults alike, if you would like to check out DelaneyHockey.com. 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So it's DelaneyHockey.com, 847-474-3888-560retirement.com. 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
1: And we're back. Welcome back to Retirement Decoded with Scott Tucker. I'm your host, Scott Tucker, on AM 560, The Answer, WIND. Amy, it's the station of old hockey players everywhere.
2: Yeah.
1: Actually, I have a friend of mine, Mike in Naperville. He listens to the show most Sunday mornings. And he is, I don't want to age him. I want to say he might be 65. And he listens to the show just about every Sunday morning. And he used to play hockey, too. He's from Berwyn. And Natalie.
2: Beautiful Berwyn.
1: Berwyn. And I have another, Natalie and I have another friend of ours in Mount Prospect. And he's now about 68. We in Mount Prospect, we belong to this thing we found on, it's now a closed group, but you could start, you know, group number two. There's a lady in Mount Prospect that's is now a friend of ours. She started this thing in the Mount Prospect Neighbors Facebook group. She said, hey, who would want to get together once a month and cook international food? We pick a different country, go to a different person's house every month and do that. It's been really good. Every meal is like a restaurant meal. You just focus on the one thing, you know, and do it super authentic. And what was the last country? I can't remember. We hosted it in October. We did. I picked Uruguay.
2: Okay.
1: Because I asked ChatGPT.
2: I love Uruguay cuisine. What is Uruguay cuisine?
1: They have a lot of meat and some wine and stuff. But I asked ChatGPT for a random country. It said Uruguay. I go, okay, because if you host, you get to pick the country. And then I asked ChatGPT, what are some great, I like to do the meat part of it, like the meat entree parts of things on the Traeger. So I made some crazy sandwich. It had like three kinds of meat in it and buttered buns toasted and all this. It was amazing. All the food's amazing.
2: Uruguay, though, they're beautiful women. They always make it as finalists into the Miss Universe pageant. At least they did when we were kids. That was a big deal. Before we had reality TV shows, we had beauty pageants.
1: Matt and I, our headphones are defective. We don't look at other women.
2: Oh, okay. I mean,
1: other than Natalie or Jessica. We didn't hear any of that.
2: Yeah. They're both from Uruguay.
1: Yeah. Yes. There you go. Is Jessica from Uruguay, Matt?
7: Definitely not.
1: Yeah.
2: Well, she is now. But yeah, that's what we used to impersonate them and then have our own beauty pageants with the girls on the
1: it's
2: block.
1: Rather specific. Uruguay?
2: Uruguay, because we had to look it up on a map because we're like, why are these hot chicks coming from Uruguay?
1: Uruguay is supposed to be very European. Is it? Were they kind of whitish?
2: They were
1: because they had European like they're looking. supposed to have in Uruguay. I think they're supposed to have a lot of Italian, a lot of different. I can't remember it all now. I used to know it back when we did the cooking club for that thing, and it's supposed to have it's like a Europeanish kind of area more than it is like a Latin area. Okay. I think is what's going on. Yeah, something weird like that. But we have a couple that are friends in the Mount Prospect Cooking International Cooking Club. And the gentleman, I say 68 now, and he was, he goes, oh, so you got back on the ice, huh? And I'm 53. They go, yeah, I got back on the ice. He goes, yeah, I did that when I was your age, early 50s. I went out there. He was like 55, I think. He goes, I went out there, men's league or pickup game or something. He goes, I got about a half hour of it. And I go, ah, the heck with this. Like these days are over, you know, because it is one of those sports that you feel like even if you are in good shape, if you're not in good shape and you go out there and it's like hockey shape, it's not, you could think you're in good shape. You go out and play hockey and like, oh, I'm not in as good a shape as I thought. It's like playing water polo. It's like very cardio. So you oftentimes feel like you're going to throw up when you're not in good shape. You almost feel like you're going to throw up. Not actually like you're going to throw up, but you're so winded. It's so, you can't get your breath back. It's really strange. I also, when I was in high school, my junior year of high school, we lived in Tucson, Arizona for one year. And the Tucson Hockey Club, THC, we had a road game in Flagstaff. Because there's not a lot at the time. There weren't, and this is 89-90. Mm-hmm. There weren't a lot of hockey teams for youth in Arizona. So the whole city of Tucson had one high school hockey team club, and it went from freshman to senior just to get enough kids to have one team. Mm-hmm. And then so we could go to like Tempe or Phoenix or whatever, and there would be like four more teams up there, something like that. At that time, now there's a bazillion of them. And then we're like, well, we want to play somebody else. So we had to go all the way to Flagstaff. And we played up at like, is it 12,000 feet or something? It's way up high.
2: Oh, I bet you were gassed.
1: And we were playing these kids that are from Flagstaff. That's all they do is play hockey. And I don't know, they had lumberjack on the side. They were all giant. Like their parents must have been lumberjacks or something. Like, it'd be like, Mrs. Smith, you're a hefty woman, been lumberjacking. You know, you're a sturdy lady. You're a sturdy gal. You're handsome. No, like the kids were so big. It was weird. You know,
2: it was like 180.
1: Yeah. It was like, it was their, I don't know. They had special genetics in Flagstaff.
2: I think they're Basque. Oh, they're from Basque. Northern Spain, Southern France they were, area.
1: For
2: they're big, tall.
1: They were like
2: lumberjack.
1: You know, if you were to go to a larger high school and they had a varsity football team, all the guys would be pretty big, and not everybody would be able to play football because it wouldn't be big enough. Their hockey team in Flagstaff was like that. Like the whole hockey team was the same size. It was like Europe, and I mean, pretty big for high school for hockey. If like all the kids are like 6'2", 225, that's kind of big. You know, for a high school hockey team, that's kind of big. That's kind of like, you would expect that more like at a, I don't know. I haven't gone and weighed and measured all the players, but that'd be weird.
2: Did you win?
1: We got our kicked.
2: Do you have a tough
1: point? Kicked us right down the mountain.
2: But where it's too much, like if it's 15-0, do you throw on the white towel?
1: Oh, it wasn't like that. It wasn't like that. They were just
2: slaughter rule.
1: They were just a lot better. It wasn't like I don't remember it being like extreme. I think we played two games, but I mean, it might have been like a 6-2 game like that. Like it's bad enough. That's enough, you know? But yeah, their skill level is way higher than ours. And so when I moved back to Michigan, my senior year of high school, my skills had diminished some, from being in Arizona for a year. And so when I moved back to Michigan, I barely made I was the last kid to make the hockey tryout. Like they had 17, I think they had 16 spots, and I think they made one more spot for me because I hustled. Because I always made sure the coach always saw me hustling. He was never going to see me skate slow to the bench. Never skate slow to a whistle. Skate slow to. I was never going to be late to the locker room to get dressed. I was going to always be the first kid when the doors open after the Zamboni. I was going to be the first kid off the ice or the last kid off the ice after the practice. I always made sure I was always going to have the best attitude and the best hustle. Because they started with 25 kids, and I kind of got the impression they wanted to go to 16, and then I was number 17. In fact, my number in high school on my jersey for that team was number 17.
2: Oh,
1: so I was like, I was the 17th kid. Might as well be number 17.
2: That's awesome.
1: but
2: at least you owned it.
1: I think the only reason I made the team is because I hustled because I was so rusty from Arizona. And then by the end of the year, Coach Mike Anderson Archery, Grand Ledge, Michigan. He was actually my first coach when I was a mite when I was 7 years old, and he was my last coach when I lived in Michigan as a kid. So it's my senior year of high school. I played for Grand Ledge Comets, and he was my coach yet again, which is kind of funny.
2: That's awesome.
1: And we do a little dinner at the end of the season, and I won the most improved player trophy.
2: MIP.
1: And I go, I'm most improved player, but I'm like, he didn't remember that he coached me as a mite, and then he coached me as a senior in high school. And I go, yeah, coach, you were my first coach, like it was a Farm Bureau team or something in like 1980 or something like that. I only knew it because it was in like the team photo from way back when. And the reason why I was the most improved player, I kind of cheated. I took like a year in Tucson and then I came back to Michigan. It was very difficult coming back to Michigan from that. So there were other kids that were better, you know, like, I mean, it's like, wow, your improvement is just so fast. You're always hustling. And like, I'm always hustling because I'm afraid you're going to cut me. You're going to bench me. And then I go, the reason why I'm most improved is because I took a year playing in the desert.
2: Did he remember you from the little
1: league? Because he had three boys. I know he had two boys because two of them were on our team. I think there was an older one. Yeah. So he had like, I think he said he had three boys and he coached like three teams. Or two or three teams the whole time they were growing up. And all of those years, not all the players are the same. And so over the span of however many, I don't know, 11 years or something like that, or 10 years or so, I played, I think, you know, from 7 to the year that I was 7 and 8, and then to the year that I was 17, 18, right? So it'd be 10, 11 years. So over like 11 years, you know, with three boys, and I think his kids started younger than I did. You're supposed to start younger than I did.
2: I always remember every one of my players.
1: Yeah?
2: Yeah, I do.
1: I think it's hard to remember.
2: I actually saw one today.
1: Well, would you remember if you coached one of them at 7, would you remember them at 17? That's harder.
2: That is, you know what, that, yeah. That's I'm going to cut your coach some slack. That might be harder. Because I did see a former player this morning in yoga on this fine Sunday. Mm-hmm. And I was looking at her like, I know you. And was it cheerleading, basketball, volleyball, where I coached you? And then she came up to me and was like, hey, coach. And then I remembered, oh.
1: Do people do that to you? If you go like to a restaurant, you, Chris, go to a restaurant, do people look at you weird across a restaurant like they recognize you and they don't know how they recognize you?
2: Yeah, that happens so.
1: Like, you look familiar. Like,
2: I don't know. And then one time I ran into a lawyer at Atlanta at the airport and he looked at me, he's like, no, I don't know what controversy you're dealing with right now.
1: Oh, at which particular moment?
2: And I said, what? It was after I left WIND the first time. And he's like, I can't remember. I mean, it's just funny.
1: Yeah, which controversy?
2: Which controversy?
1: The life of Amy Jacobson.
2: But it was all good, but he just couldn't remember. Natalie, what are you going to know?
1: Natalie and I had a small generator in our house in Mount Prospect from the previous owner, and it wasn't cutting it. So I'm like, well, we got to replace this thing and get a bigger generator and all this stuff. And this Hispanic guy, he goes, one of the installers, he goes, do you work for TV? Like, well, sort of.
2: We have commercials and shows. Yeah.
1: The question is, does TV work for me?
2: Oh, yeah.
1: Yeah. So
2: that is so funny. Did he know who you were?
1: He recognized me, which I just thought was funny because I'm like in gym shorts and a t-shirt or something, you know, and I'm like, do you work for TV? I could say so. After the break, we'll come back with more Hate Mayhem. If you missed, maybe half hour ago, we had Coach Kevin Delaney, skills coach for the Rockford Ice Hogs, on talking about some of what's going on in Rockford and what has happened in Rockford that feeds the Blackhawks team. You can always go back and listen to that segment by going to 560replay.com. Catch the beginning of today's show or listen to past shows. In the second hour, stay tuned after the news. In the second hour, we'll have my very own mom on from Lansing, Michigan. So 847-474-3888, 560retirement.com. 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
1: And we're back. 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
8: You look like you've lost a ton of weight.
1: Oh, yeah, a little bit.
8: Are you Ozempicing?
1: No, all I did is stop. It's kind of ridiculous. I guess I did two things.
8: Well, you work out.
1: Well, I don't work out, but I do play hockey, which I guess is a workout.
8: It sounds like... From what we've been discussing and from Coach Delaney, that's probably the biggest calorie killer you can have.
1: I guess you got a point there, because if you do, I do play men's league once a week on Mondays, and that's, you only get about 30 minutes of ice time. But when you, in between seasons, what I do in between seasons is I do two of those 60-minute practices with Coach Delaney at DelaneyHockey.com. And so those, you get 60 minutes of ice time twice. So you get 120 minutes of skating, like no break, so to speak. I mean, he gives you a break if you're a wimp and you want to go grab your water bottle. I just tough it out. But yeah, so now the no regress skis, just started up, last Monday night.
8: Okay.
1: And so we play Monday night in the men's league and, Northbrook and Glenview in a B league, the no regress skis. And so that's kind of late, and so I don't do the Tuesday morning practice with Coach Delaney during the no regress ski season, but I do still do the Thursday morning practice at 6 a.m. with Coach Delaney, DelaneyHockey.com in Evanston, 6 a.m. on Thursdays.
8: Why are you losing weight?
1: Oh, so why I lost weight? I got this little calorie counter. It's a MyFitnessPal.com app, and they have a free version. And you just punch in it. Here's my current weight. Here's my height, whatever. And they're like, how much would you like to lose? And I'm like, I have no idea. And they're like, okay, enter in your calories for a few days. And then it's like, you should reduce your calories to this amount, and you'll lose like a pound a week or whatever it came up with, or 2 pounds a week, whatever it was. So I went from 209 to 182. Since the first week of December, so I had 27 pounds. So that's, but you know what? The main thing I did,
8: it's oh not, boy, what did you cut out?
1: The main thing I did is I stopped eating breakfast sandwiches. If you stop eating breakfast sandwiches, that spares you about 500, 600 calories or something. And you just eat some grapes in a little Ziploc bag on the way to work. Little like sandwich bag, just even not even
8: and
1: the
8: that
1: whole
8: ties
1: sandwich
8: you over?
1: Bag. Yeah.
8: Wow.
1: It's got sugar in it and sugar with fiber in the grapes. Amazing. I'm going to be so hungry in the morning, but, yeah, you stop eating 500, 600 calorie breakfast sandwiches, you know?
8: See, if I eat breakfast, then I have to have lunch. Like there's no negotiation. It's like my stomach's caving in. I'm dying.
1: I still have to have lunch. I can't go without it.
8: See, if I have lunch, I'm.
1: I'm microphone number three, associate advisor at Scott Tucker Solutions, Inc. is Matt Mirabella. 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
10: Hello, Matt Mirabella.
1: So Matt, now Julie Foley, client service associate at Scott Tucker Solutions, Inc. She has retired. She turned 63. What really happened, see, she came back. It was a late winter. She came back. Her and Mick came back from a cruise. They were gone about a week on this cruise, and she came back from the cruise on a Monday. She made it till about midday Wednesday. She goes, you know what? I think I'm done. I go, what do you mean? She goes, yeah, that retirement thing. Yeah, I think I'm going to do that. And I go, well, can you give me some extra notice? So she gave us like a good 2 months notice. She goes, I'll give you a notice up until our next trip. We already have a trip planned, you know. So her last day, I want to say, was April 3rd. And yeah, so we started a search through a headhunter, and we found she's on the air next hour is our relationship manager, Nicole Ancona. We swiped her from another company. There's a rather sophisticated company over in Schiller Park, and we just swiped her from there. She used to, so during the week, we're at I-90 in Cumberland, neck of the woods, first floor of the Valspar / Rand McNally building, same building. On the opposite end of our office complex by Higgins and D Road or Higgins and East River Road is the Lutheran building. So a couple jobs ago, Nicole used to work in the Lutheran building. Oh. So now she just works on the opposite end of the same complex. And then Nicole, I'm not going to say where she lives, but she lives in Park Ridge about 3 minutes from our office.
2: Okay.
1: Yeah. So she thinks it's rather convenient because she used to work at Schiller Park, and now she works in, she lives in Park Ridge, and then across the street, you know, across Higgins is, I'm not saying she lives across the street, but across Higgins, you cross Higgins and you're in Chicago, and you cross Higgins and again, going north and you're in Park Ridge.
2: Well, she'll save a lot of money on gas.
1: Well, it's like she only lived like 10 minutes from work that far, yeah, whatever it was, yeah, from Park Ridge to Schiller Park's not far, you know, but now it's like 3 minutes. And it's only 3 minutes because there's a couple of traffic lights, which is kind of funny that you could go such a short distance, a couple of traffic lights. So we got Nicole and Kona. I say all that to say this. So now, Nicole, I'm trying to not take on silly stuff. So I'm like, Nicole, from now on, how about you order lunch? Like I would just get on Uber Eats and order some stuff. And part of it is, Nicole, like Matt and like Max, the three of them are fussy about how much mayonnaise they get. I said, okay, well, you guys figure it out. Just make sure mine has mayonnaise.
2: Well, just get mayonnaise on the side, right?
1: Well, you would think so.
10: Well, some, right, you would think so, but.
1: But some of them just don't pay attention to the order, and it's, yeah.
2: Oh, and then you just start eating it, and it's slobbered in mayonnaise?
10: Yeah, you could say.
2: Oh, I hate that.
10: You could say no mayonnaise on it, you open it, and it's triple mayonnaise.
2: That's when you take a paper towel and you.
10: Right, I know I can
2: firmly address the meat in the
1: sandwich. I just eat it however they give it to me. Here's a lunch. Eat it.
2: Okay. Yeah, my husband cannot stand mayonnaise. Anything
1: really?
2: White cottage cheese, cream cheese, all that. He's like, oh, I can't. So then when I make recipes, I just don't tell him. But it's all in there. He doesn't even know.
10: My mom's done that a few times growing up. If there was something we didn't like, she'd make it. We'd get about halfway through. Mom, this is really good. She'd be like, you know what was in there? And all of a sudden you'd be like, oh yeah, we didn't like it that much.
2: How many brothers and sisters do you have?
10: I just have the one younger brother.
2: Okay. No, I bet you were, I had fun with your mom, huh?
10: Sometimes.
2: Yeah, no, just me, because I have two boys and they would just ridicule me, you know, in a fun way. Like, right. Come on, Mom. So you told her you liked the meal, and then halfway you found out what was in it, and then you said you didn't like it anymore.
10: I did end up liking it. It was just funny to be like, oh, no, Mom, I actually don't like this anymore. I'm not going to finish dinner. She'd be like, you got to be kidding me.
2: Wait, what's besides mayonnaise, what else don't you like? Because I used to not like onions. Now I love onions.
10: I cannot eat onions ever.
2: They're in everything you eat. You just don't know it, man.
10: So if I don't know it, I don't taste it, that's fine. If I bite into something and taste an onion, I'll gag.
2: Really?
10: It's a story for another day.
2: Okay.
10: But I would say onions, mayonnaise, it's really the only two things I'm like, eh, no.
2: Okay. See, I guessed that vegetable you didn't like. Onion. Yeah. Do you like salads?
10: No, not a huge fan. I'm a big, like, I could live by the red meat diet. If I had steak 3 times a day, every day for the rest of my life, I'd be completely fine with that.
1: Natalie doesn't like seafood unless we went to Iceland. How many years ago was that? It's got to be 6-7 years ago. We got an Airbnb that had a kitchen. And you go to the grocery store, and they have fresh salmon every day, vacuum sealed. But they caught it like an hour ago. It's super fresh. Mm. And the other thing they have is they have a lot of like lamb meat and stuff. Like, it's all from the island. And so when I'd buy salmon and cook it at the Airbnb, and she'd be like, oh, this is amazing. It doesn't smell fishy or anything. I'm like, well, it was caught right there, you know? And then recently we went to Costa Rica in April, about this time in April, I think. And, we went to some restaurant, right next to the ocean, and I got all the seafood stuff. And she goes, is that good? I go, yeah, you should have got it. She was eating chicken or something. At the beginning, probably, towards, I don't know, 45 minutes ago, we had Coach Kevin Delaney. He's a skills coach for the Rockford Ice Hogs. Talked a little bit about the Ice Hogs and also the Blackhawks, because it's a Blackhawks organization. You can get that at 560replay.com. But before you do that, if you're an evening listener, to get hour two of the program, because we're not done yet. This is the end of the first hour of a two-hour Showtacular. 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If it's Sunday morning for you, it's Sunday morning for us. And right after the news, we'll be back with more Retirement Decoded with Scott Tucker and Amy Jacobson on AM 560 The Answer. And we have a special treat coming up after the break. 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
4: 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Scott Tucker Solutions is not permitted to offer, and no statement made during this show shall constitute tax or legal advice. 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
12: The risks are rising. I'm Carmen Roberts, Fox News. President Trump and Israeli Prime Minister Netanyahu spoke by phone today about their next steps in the Iran war as drone attacks targeted the UAE and Saudi Arabia.
13: They reportedly talked for about 30 minutes, and then shortly after that, President Trump taking to social media to tell Iran that, yep, time is running out. Time is of the essence, he said. But with a stalemate still in place, Netanyahu holding a security cabinet meeting with top military leaders and advisors to discuss the next move. All of this coming as reports claim the U.S. and Israel are making intense preparations for renewed attacks against Iran.
12: Fox's Ashley Webster in Tel Aviv. Investigators are on the scene in Idaho where two Navy jets collided today during an air show at the Mountain Home Air Base. Air show organizer says the four crew members ejected safely. President Trump's picked for the U.S. Senate in the Louisiana Republican primary wins against incumbent Senator Bill Cassidy and is another example of how the president's control is increasing over Republicans. Fox's Jonathan Siri in Baton Rouge with more.
14: Letlow far outpaced her competitors with about 45% of the vote, missing the 50% threshold needed to avoid a runoff. So she will face Louisiana State Treasurer John Fleming on June 27. Bill Cassidy was one of seven Republican senators voting to convict President Trump during his 2021 impeachment trial following the January 6th Capitol riot. On social media, President Trump reacted to Senator Cassidy's defeat, writing, "His disloyalty to the man who got him elected is now a part of legend, and it's nice to see that his political career is over."
12: And Senator Cassidy says insults only bother him when they come from someone of character. 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
15: Tonight will be partly cloudy and breezy with very warm temperatures dropping to a low of 71. Tomorrow, expect some sunshine followed by increasing cloud cover. It'll be breezy and humid with a chance of thunderstorms in the afternoon. These thunderstorms may bring hail and damaging winds with a high reaching 82 degrees. I'm meteorologist Jason Caterina on AM 560, The Answer.
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3: Brandon Peeble, all about small business jobs and entrepreneurship and business. We talk all about small business here, and I'm thrilled to kick off the program today with a celebrated author and leadership expert who was named one of the 100 most creative people in business by Fast Company. Claire Diaz-Ortiz was an early employee at Twitter, famously known as the woman who got the Pope on Twitter, and has since authored 10 books translated into 11 languages. Her latest work, co-authored with the legendary Marshall Goldsmith, is Why Can't They Be Like Me? A Parable of Shifting Perspectives. And Claire argues that the greatest limit to an organization's innovation is a leader who seeks out carbon copies of themselves. She's here to pull back the curtain on the executive coaching process and show us how to embrace divergent thinking to reach that next level of scale. Welcome to the show, Claire.
21: Thanks so much for having me. Hope you're doing well out there.
3: Absolutely. Such a pleasure. You've worked with startup leaders in Silicon Valley and global icons all over. Why is the question, why can't they be like me, the most dangerous thought a founder can have when they start to scale?
21: Look, we've all got blind spots. And as we were considering a great title for this book that encompassed the message of why leadership growth is so important for leaders, this was kind of one of those phrases that stood out. I think it's a phrase that many leaders have thought to themselves at one point or another, right? You're in the middle of some meeting, you are in some conversation, and your direct report or your colleague is just not acting in exactly the way you want them to be acting. They're not saying what you want them to be saying. They're not doing what you want them to be doing. And as leaders, sometimes we simply can't see that we're all different. We all need diverse perspectives, and it's all about trying to figure out a way to work together.
3: In your book, you tell the story of Todd Turner, a fictional entrepreneur who expects his colleagues to mirror his strongest attributes. So what's the first mirror moment a leader has in coaching when they realize their greatest strength has become their team's greatest bottleneck?
21: Well, I think one of the most common moments for a leader when you are scaling a small business is when you realize that you simply can't do everything. This is something that almost every leader has faced at one point or another when you've gone from solo entrepreneur to, you know, five people in the business to 10 people to 20 to 100. And making that shift and realizing that the time for delegation is now is really essential. And leaders who are not able to make that shift will ultimately never be able to truly scale in the way they want to scale. You know, we've all heard the term micromanager. And, you know, I would say that kind of the term is a little bit on the outs. It was sort of something of a previous generation used to speak about it a lot, but the concept is still very alive. There are managers who simply can't let go. And there are leaders who need to let go in order to grow. And that's what this book is about. It's about learning to become one of those leaders who can let go.
3: Claire, you write that what got you here won't get you there. How does a leader distinguish between the core values that must be shared and the divergent thinking that must be embraced to avoid innovation stagnation?
21: So this is a key phrase of Marshall Goldsmith's. You know, Marshall Goldsmith is, I would say, the grandfather of executive coaching in the United States. He's pretty much the most lauded executive coach of the last generation. And he really has this idea and wrote a book about this concept. The idea being that, you know, wherever you have gotten to, you have used the skills that have been successful to this point. But in order to get to the next level, you've got to create some new skills. And that's all about, you know, becoming a better leader. I like to say that growth as a leader is not assured. And in order to truly grow, you've got to dig in, you've got to dig deep, and you've got to learn some new skills and learn some new thinking.
3: Absolutely. I'm chatting with Claire Diaz-Ortiz, who is the author of her latest work. Again, there's several. Latest work is Why Can't They Be Like Me? A Parable of Shifting Perspectives. Claire, we talk about stewardship of values on this show. How do you create a space where every individual's unique contribution is integrated into the whole without losing the mission's clarity?
21: I think that's a really good question. You know, one of my books was written with Ken Blanchard, who's also a great mentor of mine. And we wrote a book called 1 Minute Mentoring. And through the process of writing that book, I learned a lot about, you know, this concept of servant leadership, which Ken has really stewarded over the years. And I think that when leaders can see themselves as servant leaders, when they can see that it is just as important as them for them to give as to lead, then you can help develop cultures that have more of that give and take.
3: That's powerful. Super duper powerful. Amazing. So you mentioned that niceness isn't a strategy. How does a leader hold a divergent team accountable to high performance results when they no longer have the comfort of everyone thinking just like them?
21: It's really interesting. You know, I do a lot of executive coaching, particularly with leaders of small businesses, particularly in tech. And I was on a coaching call this week and a client was explaining how, you know, this team is just not performing at the level they should be performing at. And, you know, this client is getting pressure from their manager on the issue. And, you know, as we sort of dug into it, it was really clear that the problem my client was having was realizing that, you know, pushing a team beyond where he felt comfortable was all about him not coming across as nice, you know. And it's so interesting. Our work culture these days is so nice in many ways that it just turns into kind of toxic passive aggression when you're not saying what you really need as a leader to get something done and to get something over the finish line. And, you know, there are many ways to say that you need something and to still be deeply respectful of your employees at the same time. But many leaders these days are kind of shying back from that at all.
3: Yeah. And you mentioned a moment ago, you've co-authored with both Ken Blanchard and now Marshall Goldsmith. So obviously a tremendous amount of experience that you've gathered that you've been able to pack into these fantastic reads, which of course our listeners will be made aware of how they can find it in just a moment. What's one painfully real lesson from the executive coaching world about why high achievers find it so hard to look at their own leadership mirror?
21: Well, I think one thing that I find myself often saying to leaders, one of sort of my catchphrases is, you know, do you want to be fired or do you want to be right? And I think many times in corporate settings, we bring in our baggage of always wanting to be right about things. Many of us are like this, high achievers. We want to be right. We want to be right. You know, we'll fight to the death, even on sort of small issues that we should let go. And when we do that in a corporate setting, we are really losing sight of, you know, the big goal here. And typically, if you're a client, you know, in my office and I'm coaching you, most of the time you want to stay in your job. You want to stay as a leader where you are working right now. And that will involve some sacrifices. So I think it's something to remember, right? Take your humility with you as you think about, you know, do I want to be right or do I want to stay in this job?
3: So finally, if a listener is frustrated today because their team isn't getting it the way they do, what's the first question they should ask their colleagues to start shifting from replication to partnership?
21: The first question, if you're a leader and you're frustrated that you feel like your colleagues or your direct reports are not getting the message, the first thing I want you to ask them is, what is the message? Because so often the problem is that you have not conveyed it in a way that your people need to hear it. And so they are, you know, going at 45 degrees to that goal, but you want them to be going at 180 degrees to that other goal, right? So you've got to make sure that you each have the same North Star. What have you said you want and what have they understood from that statement? Get those two things aligned ASAP.
3: Well, Claire, I really enjoyed the conversation and I know our listeners will want to continue to learn from you, with you, and find all of your books, but in particular, this latest absolutely fantastic read. Once again, it's called Why Can't They Be Like Me? How can we get in touch and how can we find the book?
21: Thanks so much. Yes, so the book is on Amazon, of course, or where your local books are sold. You can find me on LinkedIn at ClaireDiazOrtiz.com, or, you know, I'm still on X, which I still call Twitter, and my username there is just my first name, at Claire, C-L-A-I-R-E.
3: Well, one of the OGs right there, Claire. That's awesome. Thank you so, so much for enlightening us, for inspiring us, and do come back again real soon. I know we've just scratched the surface in our conversation.
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7: Economy added 115,000 jobs in April. 115,000 jobs in this economy is a lot, and it's much bigger than the forecast from Wall Street, which were about 55,000. Back-to-back monthly job gains for the first time in about a year. Another good sign. This signals the labor market is re-

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4: 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Gabe McManus brings a rare edge to the financial services world before moving into the industry. He spent years as a theater director. He used that expertise to help advisors take complex ideas and shape them into narratives that build instant credibility. Gabe is the author of Sharpen Your Message, and he believes that advisors who master the art of communication don't just compete, they become the obvious choice in the market. And he's here to talk about edutainment, I hope I'm saying that correctly, podcasting, and how to find the gold in your own story. Welcome to the show, Gabe.
5: Hey, thanks for having me on. Glad to be here.
4: Absolutely. Gabe, this is really cool. You spent years as a theater director before entering the financial sector. What's the most common staging error you see financial advisors make when they try to share their expertise on a podcast?
5: I love that question because we start off with working with financial professionals to tell their stories in books. And so we get it to this polished version of their voice that they're happy to get out there. But then what I found was that sometimes when they're delivering that message on a podcast and trying to get it out more broadly, that it starts to fall apart a little bit. And so that's where we sharpen it to make sure that it's landing for impact with their intended audience.
4: Absolutely. Gabe, that's super cool and a unique approach. You have a concept called finding the gold. Why do highly intelligent professionals often walk right past their most powerful stories? And how do you help them dig those stories out?
5: Right. I think they're so naturally telling them to clients just in their day-to-day lives, but they don't hear it in the same way. But when they're working with me, that I'll hear them say things that just stand out. They hit me so hard that I say, you have to say that's gold. You have to say that every single time. That story, that's going to motivate somebody to action. That's going to get them to do exactly what you're hoping for because it is such gold. And so once they recognize that, then they're able to use that when they're speaking and delivering their message. And so it really does hit home for the person listening.
4: And you advocate for edutainment as the antidote to boring content. For an advisor who deals with complex tax codes or market data, what does edutainment look like in practice without losing professional gravity?
5: Right, 100%. And so that's the combination of education and entertainment. And a lot of times people will say, well, I'm not an entertainer. That's not what I'm intending to do here. But if they just focus on the educational side of things and get too comprehensive and technical, then they lose their audience. I mean, if I'm at a conference and watching people, I see people pulling out their phones and they're looking at the phone instead of paying attention to all the good, valuable information. So that's where finding the way to deliver a story

0: connects with us. That's how we receive information, is through stories. And a story well told can deliver the information that's in it that's going to help so much, but it makes me stop and listen. It makes other people stop and listen too.
1: Gabe, we talk about stewardship of values on this show. How does an advisor's origin story help them communicate their values so clearly that a listener feels pre-sold before they even book a consultation?
0: Right. I love that, because we're in the trust business, and that my brother, who's my business partner, we say that a book, it elevates or it accelerates the speed of trust. And when you're speaking on a podcast, you have the opportunity to do that too. The origin story comes into play, because a story that's well told, when it comes to where you came from, the things that shape who you are, if I'm listening, that's building an immediate trust. And so when I come into an initial meeting, if I've already heard you talking about that, and you've said about all the things that made you who you are and what you deliver for your clients, we get to that meeting. And a lot of times I think people, that's always say pre-sold, they get there and they say, I know I want to work with you. That's, you're exactly the person that I'm looking for.
1: Mm-hmm. And you spent years, as mentioned, as a theater director before entering the financial sector. What was the specific moment during a production, perhaps, where you realized the techniques that you used to direct actors were the exact tools that financial advisors needed to direct their clients' attention? What is your origin story?
0: Right. I was directing productions, and what I found was that even for people that didn't feel they were ready for the stage, that when they worked at it, when they spent time in rehearsal, that they would get there. And so when I began working with financial professionals, what I found was I had an advisor that she had co-authored a book, and she said, we were working for a podcast. She said, I'm not the storyteller. She said, I'm a numbers person. I like to nerd out on the numbers. And I said, well, let's get to work and let's see. And so through that same process that I would have used in theater and then doing the rehearsals, she went on to do great things on podcasts over 6 months, leading to the biggest podcast in her space and to shining on that stage, which raised her visibility incredibly high. And so I think the same principles apply and can benefit people as they do that process.
1: So you've talked about how guest podcasting can be a game changer, specifically for advisors. So what is, why do you believe that? And what's the hidden driver that keeps most of them from taking advantage of it?
0: Well, we lay the foundation with writing a book, but then you can only talk to so many people in one day about your book. And so guest podcasting affords the opportunity to leverage other people's audiences, to getting out in front of ideal prospective clients and sharing messages more broadly. And so this helps. And so people, these great ideas, these great stories that happen, people are able to hear them. And now the advisor or the professional that's writing them doesn't have to talk to one person at a time. This is a one-to-many approach that can be so successful, not only for the podcast you're on, but in the ways that you can utilize that material afterwards to raise your profile and position you as the expert in what you do.
1: What's the difference between a message that just informs and one that actually motivates to immediate action?
0: Right. Great question. If I'm listening to a podcast and I'm at the gym or I'm doing the dishes or I'm driving in my car, I need something that's going to stop me dead in my tracks, that I'm going to forget about what I'm doing. And well, maybe not when I'm driving, but I'm going to stop and listen. And so that's where the sharpening of the message, it's not just delivering the information, but it's crafting it in a way that really affects people, that makes them tune in and to get, and then the educational part, the information they need to hear gets heard.
1: Absolutely. Once again, I'm chatting with Gabe McManus. And Gabe, you have a new book, Sharpen Your Message, in which you say that great communicators become the obvious choice. So how does authority marketing fundamentally change the growth trajectory of a practice compared to traditional lead generation, something we talk about a lot on Get Down to Business?
0: Right. What we found is that as you sharpen your message, it changes the way that you're speaking to prospective clients, to your team. When you're on podcasts, it has a way of moving your message forward and separating you, differentiating you from the way that other people do things. And so spending the time on it, it's an investment that's well worth the while, because sharpening your message can lead to powerful outcomes in the way that you present what you do. A lot of financial professionals, they do amazing, incredible work and help people through transformations. But now it's capturing that and telling it in a way that affects other people and brings them to you.
1: Gabe, finally, if a listener is appearing as a guest on a show this week, what is the first thing that they should do to ensure that they aren't putting the audience to sleep?
0: I love that question. I think it's tell a story that's going to make an that stands out to you. Something that when you say it, it makes you interested. If it's, you want to be, it says in my book, you want to be not the sage on the stage, but the guide on the side. Somebody sharing real, authentic experiences that people can relate to. And that when you're sharing that, that's the entertainment side of it that's going to make a difference and that people are going to tune in and listen.
1: I love that. Once again, Gabe McManus is the publisher of Influential Advisor Media. He is the author of Sharpen Your Message. And again, a fascinating origin story, something we talked a lot about in the past 10 minutes or so before moving into the financial industry, helping financial professionals grow their practices through authority marketing. Gabe spent years as a theater director. I don't want to share all of your story because I know you talk about it and Sharpen Your Message. And I want to make sure our listeners can get in touch with you. How can they do so?
0: They can reach me at influentialadvisor.com/Gabe, G-A-B-E, or can email me at Gabe@influentialadvisor.com and get a free copy of my book.
1: Fantastic. Sharpen Your Message. I love it. Gabe, thank you for inspiring us. I can't wait to link in the show notes and help to tell your story because it is an inspirational one and I know it can help so many, whether in the financial industry and beyond. Really, really appreciate you joining us. 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
3: Paul Stevens, President Trump speaking by phone today with Israeli Prime Minister Benjamin Netanyahu about the situation in Iran.
4: It is believed that the U.S. and Israel are certainly making intense preparations, as one person put it, for renewed attacks against Iran. But Iran's foreign minister says that makes no sense.
3: Fox's Ashley Webster in Tel Aviv. Faith leaders and lawmakers, meantime, gathering today at Rededicate 250, a prayer session on the National Mall in D.C. President Trump taking part by reading a Bible verse.
5: If my people, which are called by my name, shall humble themselves and pray and seek my face and turn from their wicked ways, then will I hear from heaven and will forgive their sin and will heal their land.
3: The president in a pre-recorded White House video for the event. 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
12: Hi, it's an honor to be here. It's a great question. I think that it's been an organic evolution. I think that you have to understand first the legacy of a brand such as SuperSmile to be able to take it to the next, to the next place, or how the world, changes and the consumer behavior changes. But I think how I'm able to maintain it is understanding really the consumer behavior and understanding what the consumer is looking for today and time, and also understanding what SuperSmile stands for, right? If it's approachable, if it's science-based, if it's quality, if it's elegant and useful, and make it still be useful for someone in everyday's life.
1: 100%. And Super Smile is a favorite of A-listers and high-end retailers like Neiman Marcus and Saks. So that's pretty amazing that you're, again, staying attuned in a feedback economy. And we talk a lot about stewardship of values on the show. As a proud Latina and LGBTQ creative leader, how does your personal perspective influence the way you approach human-centered product innovation?
12: That's a really good question, too. I mean, I think that personal experience, especially for creative people and people who are close to the product and close to a brand, your personal experiences have a lot of influence on how you develop. You get a little bit more in touch with how the consumer behaves, what the consumer looks for. I'm as a Latina, I experienced probably the product in a very different way how I grew up, right? I grew up in Mexico City, so we didn't have maybe so much of an assortment of products as we have in the US. So I'm always looking for what's new, what's better, what's more amazing. And I think that the Latina view on me is always looking for the greatest, the best, and the most innovative thing. And that still remains in how I develop and look for the product. And same as an LGBTQ, I think just being inclusive, being observant, being, you know, tolerant, that all those are values that come along when you're really thinking through, when you're designing, when you're making product, when you're putting it out, when you're thinking about the language. All those influences are important when you're doing product that are direct to the consumer.
1: Absolutely. I'm chatting with Michelle Walliser. Michelle, prior to Oral Care, you designed identities for sports teams and theater companies. What is the so what of branding that translates across such diverse industries to create a lasting emotional connection with the user?
12: Oh my God. I mean, I think that it's really definitely a journey. I mean, being a graphic designer, having a background in creative, understanding branding is essential when you move into product, right? But in the past, when I was doing more focus on design, brand design recognition, logos, I think that really what it's like a 360, right? You have to understand who is the brand? What is their motto? What is their objective? Why are they so passionate? If it's a sport brand, for instance, what are their colors? How are their followers? What is the sport like? And if it's a theater company, what are they aiming for? What is the consumer that is going to go to the theater? All that is a background that has shaped the designer that is in me and the product today, because it makes me more meticulous in looking into asking the why and the hows when you're doing something. It's really interesting.
1: Michelle, lastly, how do you move from a DNA concept to a physical product on a shelf at QVC without the original vision being diluted by cross-functional development?
12: Oh man, I have to say for this, it's definitely collaboration and collaboration. Asking all the right questions and being meticulous, because if you're designing a product and you're thinking, you can always ideate the perfect design, the most beautiful thing. And your mind is like, I'm going to create this beautiful thing. It's going to look great in QVC. And, you know, the host is going to speak about this and it's going to show, it's going to look beautiful. But when it comes down to actually making the product, that's when it gets really interesting, because you have to take into consideration logistics, raw material, come to, you know, making sure that the packaging mixes well with the formula and it's going to look right on TV. So all those tests and trials, all those things that the consumer doesn't look, that it's behind the scenes, all that comes alive when you're thinking about a product, especially for QVC, because you have to think about if it's going to be easy to squeeze a product on TV. Is it going to look good with the lighting? Is it going to be as good as when the consumer buys it, right? Because you're expecting that when they look at it, they're going to get the same thing in their hands. So all that thought process, it just makes you really think about it in detail when you're thinking about a product in general, not just in QVC, but in general, all the things that go behind the scenes.
1: I've been chatting with Michelle Walliser, multidisciplinary creative and innovation leader at Super Smile, the brand founded by the father of aesthetic dentistry, Dr. Erwin Smigel. And Michelle has been involved in the launch of the Xena 45 Sonic Pulse toothbrush, disparaging the recent fluoride-free relaunch. And Michelle has built a career defining what premium oral care looks and feels like as a proud Latina and LGBTQ creative. Really, really enjoyed the conversation. Michelle, where can we learn more about your important work?
12: Supersmile.com always. And you can look at MICH_wall_M at Instagram. And I'm always there in LinkedIn if you find me there too.
1: Michelle, really appreciate coming on. And don't be a stranger. Come back again real soon. We're going to squeeze in a quick break. We'll be right back.
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1: Welcome back to Get Down to Business. I'm joined by a leadership speaker, advisor, and author who has spent more than 40 years across the transportation, technology, and real estate sectors. Greg Hoover spent over two decades in the C-suite as a CEO, president, and COO before founding Third Star Consulting to help organizations rethink the very definition of authority. He's the author of Lead Anyway, Ordinary You, Extraordinary Impact. Greg believes that leadership has nothing to do with your title and everything to do with the influence you choose to create from day one. He's here to show us how to close the leadership gap and empower every level of an organization. Welcome to the show, Greg.
14: Thanks, Shalom. It's terrific to be here. I appreciate having the opportunity today.
1: Absolutely. Homecoming of sorts for you in Chicago. You spent over 20 years in C-suite roles like CEO and COO. What was the specific inflection point in your executive career where you realized that the most impactful leaders in the building often didn't have the biggest titles?
14: Well, my background, my management career has always been kind of informed by athletics and how sports teams work. And early on, you know, a great Chicago metaphor is it easier to get an extra 2 or 3 points from Michael Jordan or an extra 15 points from the bench? And so early on, I realized if you want to really grow the organization, be efficient, be effective, be profitable, you need to grow downstream and get more people permission to lead, permission to make decisions, and the opportunity to exercise their skills.
1: Powerful. So what does Lead Anyway practically look like in practice for someone who's maybe perhaps their first week on the job?
14: Sure. Well, the principle is that regardless of your title or role, every one of us has opportunity to lead and has an impact circle, I like to call it. You know, we have a circle of influence, people that we interact with or that we have the opportunity to help. And in a lot of ways, in the book, I talk a lot about kindness and empathy. You know, it's hard for me to imagine that you can lead without being from an empathetic position and understanding where people are coming from. And so everybody has that opportunity. You know, if you hold the door for somebody going into a restaurant, you're leading, you're being kind to them in that moment, and you're building them up. If you have conversation with somebody, if you make eye contact, if you speak. And so the point is that everybody, you know, from the CEO on down has an opportunity to make an impact in their world. And it's kind of through some common sense and taking action and being active in your environment.
1: I couldn't agree more. You mentioned that ordinary individuals create extraordinary impact. Would you mind sharing the story of an ordinary professional you coached who changed the trajectory of their company simply by changing their mindset?
14: Yeah, I think, and it's not just the trajectory of the company, but I could list a dozen examples of people that have changed their lives and career, you know, just by taking action. And, you know, the metaphor that I like to talk about is what is lead anyway? Well, a guy who's leading anyway or a gal who's leading anyway is the person that sees a fire and doesn't just wait for the fire truck to show up. They look for a hose. And, you know, there's examples throughout my career of people that you see, and you know they're capable of more, and you know that they have the ability to impact not just their career, but your company. And so you just give them the opportunity, you know. And again, in a sports metaphor, it'd be, you know, playing that seventh or eighth person down the bench that, maybe if they get the opportunity to play and get some direction and clarity about their role, then they can make a difference. And I just think there's examples of that throughout, not just business, but, you know, sports and society as well.
1: Wonderful. We talk about stewardship of values all the time on the show. I've been mentioning this to every one of our guests today. How does a leader use communication as their first act to set the tone for an entire organization's culture?
14: Well, the first thing, and I think, unfortunately, you know, people in titled roles of leadership, I think one of the first things or first mistakes that we find is we as leaders may think that everybody knows the plan, right? Knows what the game plan is, what the goal is, what the method that we're going to use to get there. And the reality is, most times when you have a breakdown in an organization, it's about lack of clarity or lack of alignment. You know, people don't understand what's really expected of them. What does success look like? What does success mean? What's my role and what do I play in that? And, I've throughout my career, I'm a big believer in simpler is better. And, I'd rather execute at an 80% level, you know, fully, then spend all my time trying to get, you know, to 100% and execute perfectly. And I think that that's, as a leader, our role is to communicate and make sure that everybody's on the same page and understands the game plan.
1: We're going to have to cut to a break in just about a minute, but you talk a lot about a leadership gap inside, frankly, most organizations. Is this a failure of the people at the bottom for not stepping up or the people at the top for not letting go?
14: Yeah, I think it's a failure at the top, because most people are going to wait for direction unless they know they've got permission to take action. And, you know, companies, whether consciously or not, build environments where people are afraid to step up, you know, where they may not be rewarded for taking action or making decisions or positively impacting the organization. And obviously that comes with mistakes, right? There's going to be times when things happen that don't flow the way business should go. But I think it starts at the top. You've got to give people the strength or the courage or the confidence that they can take action and that you support that kind of behavior.
1: And lastly, I mean, you spent over 20 years as a CEO, president, and COO in high stakes industries. When you look back at all your notebooks or your own equivalent of a leadership journal, was there one ordinary decision you made early on that unexpectedly became the foundation for your lead anyway mindset?
14: I think it's just simplicity in action. My dad passed away when I was a kid, but he was a very type A engineer, and he taught me simple's always better.
1: Powerful. Appreciate you sharing that, Greg. Again, I'm chatting with Greg Hoover. Fascinating conversation all about leadership. He's the author of Lead Anyway, Ordinary You, Extraordinary Impact. We'll continue our conversation with Greg when we return after a quick break. Don't touch that dial.
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11: Returning with Greg Hoover. He spent over 2 decades in the C-suite as a CEO, president, and COO before founding Third Star Consulting to help organizations rethink the very definition of authority. And I love that name, Third Star. In the context of a 40-year career across transportation, logistics, and real estate, what's the story behind that name, and how does it represent that specific extraordinary impact you want to help ordinary professionals achieve?
14: Yeah, I gotta have to be honest. I don't know where the inspiration came from, but I know what it means. And three stars somewhere along the way, a long time ago, I read that three stars are symbolic of success in your career, your life, and your overall achievements. And I think for me personally, it kind of represented a third tier of my career. You know, there was the learning career, there was the 2+ decades when I was a leader in corporate world, and this is kind of the third act. So it kind of represents both of those things for me.
11: Cool. I like it. And in your work, Greg, you address the intersection of personal wellness and professional performance. How does a leader's mental and emotional health, including their personal intimacy, impact their ability to lead with clarity and presence?
14: Well, all of us, right? Whether you're an athlete, a student, a family member at home, or a leader or person in your place of employment, how your mindset is has everything to do with how you perform, right? If you have confidence, if you're feeling positive about yourself and your contributions. And so I think it's a very holistic approach. I think you have to be coming from a position of working from your best self and contributing at your best level. And I think, and it's a wheel too, right? The more that you contribute, and the better you contribute, and the better you do, the more you feel good about yourself, and the better your contribution gets. So I think it's all interrelated, and I really don't think you can keep those things separate.
11: Yeah. And lastly, why do you think we are culturally hardwired to believe that leadership requires a title? How do we deprogram that in a traditional corporate environment?
14: Well, it's interesting because you think about that a lot, and I don't know. I don't think it used to be that way. You know, I think a lot about when I was a kid, and, parents would look out for kids or give what I would call leadership to children in their community or in their church or in their, neighborhood. And somewhere along the way, and I don't know how or when that happened, but we just got away from that and kind of an approach of what I would call accountability or responsibility. And, you know, I've got a responsibility to my community to make things better. And, I think, quite honestly, particularly in the workplace, but again, throughout all of those applications, I think it's just by giving people the freedom to act, right? Support people who take action, whether they're right or whether they're wrong. You might correct, you might coach, you might lead and guide them to a better response. But we've got to get people back to where they're willing to take action and willing to step in and make things better and not afraid to sit back and not have confidence to take that step.
1: I love it. We've been chatting with Greg Hoover, founder of Third Star Consulting, author of Lead Anyway, Ordinary You, Extraordinary Impact. And Greg, I'm really curious, how can we find the book? 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
14: Well, the first, I think, is just to be conscious of your impact. 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And that comes by being decisive and taking action. And so whether that's interacting with people, whether it's an act of kindness, just be cognizant that you through the things you do, have an opportunity to impact and make a difference. 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And I'm currently doing some workshop work. And if anybody's interested in improving their skills and kind of getting into some of the basics of how they can change their impact level, leadanywaylive.com is where I've got some workshops out there that are available.
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3: Some key days coming up. I'm Paul Stevens, Fox News. The tenuous ceasefire between the U.S. and Iran could be in danger again. Fox's Alex Hogan in D.C.
18: President Trump posting on Truth Social a warning to Iran saying the clock is ticking and that they better act fast. It comes amid this delicate ceasefire between Washington and Tehran, and some analysts argue that there's questions and concerns over what Iran would want out of a deal. Axios today reporting that the president is expected to hold a Situation Room meeting with top national security team members on Tuesday. And following his high-stakes visit to China this past week, the White House today announcing the creation of a board of trade and a board of investment to allow government-to-government channels between the world's two largest economies.
3: And the president also speaking today with Israeli Prime Minister Benjamin Netanyahu on the Iran situation. Primaries in Kentucky this week as the president continues to seek the ouster of Republican Congressman Thomas Massey.
19: President Trump posted on Truth Social Sunday calling Massey, quote, the worst Republican congressman in history. On ABC's This Week, Congressman Massey said he wasn't concerned over GOP Senator Bill Cassidy's loss in Louisiana Saturday, and alleged that well-financed opposition has gotten involved.
20: How did this race become the most expensive race in the history of Congress for a primary? It's because three billionaires from outside of Kentucky have funneled millions of dollars in here. They're trying to buy a seat.
19: President Trump endorsed Massey's opponent, Ed Gallrine. Massey has seen the president's anger by voting against the One Big Beautiful Bill and voting for the release of the Epstein files. Gernal Scott, Fox News.
3: And thousands of people meeting earlier today on the National Mall in D.C. for a day-long prayer rally. The event Sunday billed as a rededication of our country as one nation under God, quote-unquote. America's listening to...